0: Executives from Walmart, McDonald's, and Dollar General have reported noticeable cutbacks by lower-income shoppers. Bob Agner reporting.
1: The Pentagon has added several prominent Chinese businesses to its list of Chinese military companies. The list includes tech giant Alibaba, electric car maker BYD, and search engine Baidu. The move prevents them from securing U.S. defense contracts. News and analysis at townhall.com. From Washington, I'm Keith Peters. The ongoing U.S. blockade of fuel is affecting Cuba's energy crisis. Correspondent Haya Panjwani has more on that story.
2: Many of Cuba's iconic gas-guzzling antique cars are sitting idle. That's a symbol of the island's ongoing fuel crisis. Since January, the U.S. blockade has starved the island of fuel. Cuba is experiencing one of its most severe energy crises in years. Auto body shop owner Duriel Valdez says it's affected his business. He says, "It is affecting me a lot because people don't want to do major repairs anymore because they don't have much hope that they'll be circulating the way they used to." Valdez is among thousands of Cubans waiting for fuel through a government reservation app that, for many, has become a symbol of the shortages it was designed to manage. I'm Haya Panjwani.
1: More on these stories available at townhall.com. From Washington, I'm Keith Peters reporting.
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6: Well, welcome in, one and all, to American Ground Radio. So glad that you could be with us. You know, there's a couple of things here that are, well, Governor Landry signed one of these bills into law.
5: Okay.
6: There's another sitting on his desk awaiting his signature, which I don't think he's going to do. But we'll get to that here in just a moment. But beginning August 1st now, Governor Landry signed this into law. And so now, beginning August 1st, correctional facilities across Louisiana will be required to notify the public whenever a violent inmate is inadvertently released. And by inadvertently, I mean
5: they escaped.
6: Yeah, exactly. Now, Governor Landry signed the legislation into law, and is this really controversial? I mean, it sailed through the legislature. I mean, the most surprising part of this story is that government officials previously, you know, at these prisons had the discretion. I mean, the prison officials had the discretion to wait hours before telling the public that a potentially dangerous criminal was walking free. Think about that for a moment. I mean, you're a parent dropping your kid off at school, or you're a business owner opening up your store, a retiree taking a morning walk in your neighborhood. Wouldn't you want to know if someone accused or convicted of a violent crime had been mistakenly released into your community? Of course you would.
5: I think that would be
6: This isn't politics. This is common sense. And this was Representative Mandy Landry, as she pointed out, you know, there have been situations... New Orleans, where notifications were delayed for hours. And obviously, yes, the most glaring example was the Orleans Parish jail escape, in which 10 inmates broke free, and the public wasn't notified until 10 hours later. 10 hours! Ladies and gentlemen, in 10 hours, a person can travel hundreds of miles. Well, unless you're Stephen Parr and you might travel 10 miles. You're a very slow driver.
5: No, I'm not.
6: You drive the speed limit.
5: I get to the speed limit as quickly as possible.
6: I'm sorry.
5: I drive the speed limit.
6: No, but seriously.
5: Now, just because you like to break the law on a daily basis.
6: Not necessarily. No, I don't know what you're talking about here. But what I can say here is that I'll say this. Even for you, Stephen Parr, You in 10 hours, you can drive hundreds of miles. I'm just saying. I mean, in 10 hours, I mean, evidence can disappear in 10 hours.
5: On the toll road just outside of Austin, Texas, I can drive 85 miles in 1 hour.
6: Oh, yeah.
5: I mean.
6: So in 10 hours, you're looking without bathroom breaks. Right, do you take a lot of bathroom breaks?
5: That's personal.
6: Well, I'm just saying.
5: It depends upon who I'm traveling with.
6: Well, I mean, we've traveled often together, but most of the time we're flying.
5: Yes.
6: Not driving.
5: Yes.
6: Okay.
5: All right.
6: Yeah, we've gotten way too personal there.
5: Someone
6: apparently
5: has. Yeah.
6: But no, I'm just saying you can travel hundreds of miles. And look, more importantly, in 10 hours, innocent citizens are denied information that they need to protect themselves and their families.
5: Yeah.
6: Government's first responsibility is what?
5: To secure the rights of life, liberty, and the pursuit of happiness for the people.
6: Yes, public safety, not public relations.
5: No.
6: And giving these prison officials the discretion of whether or not
5: they
6: to let
5: the public
6: know
5: that a prison inmates escaped.
6: I mean, what took this legislation so long? I mean, seriously.
5: I think it really was that the New Orleans Parish Jail escape. When you had
6: that,
5: 10
6: that pushed it over, you
5: violent
6: think?
5: Criminals. And by the way, one of those escapees was this last month convicted of murder. So that was the trial that they were the thing they were standing on trial for. Four of them, by the way, that escaped from Orleans just got transferred back to Orleans because the parish jail that they were sent out to got overcrowded. So here we come back to the problem of we don't have enough beds. We do not have enough prison space in this state.
6: Oh, that sounds racist to me. That whole pipeline to prison.
5: Okay. So
6: analogy.
5: Here's the thing. All right. So let's say we've got. Here's the thing. If it doesn't matter what race you are, if you're committing violent crime, you're most likely committing that violent crime against people who have the same color skin as you. That's what the statistics prove, right?
6: How did we get off on race here?
5: Because you brought it up.
6: How?
5: Do you not remember your last statement?
6: No, I didn't bring it up.
5: You absolutely brought it up. You said it was racist that I said we need to be building more prisons. You brought it up.
6: Yeah, I kind of did.
5: Yeah.
6: But it wasn't with regard to the original story.
5: Okay.
6: You brought up that we needed more jails.
5: We do.
6: And one argument from the left often is that all Republicans want to do, because they're so racist, is just build more prisons because blacks are disproportionately represented in prisons.
5: You know what else? Blacks are disproportionately represented as victims of crime. Blacks are disproportionately represented
6: as most serious
5: victims of crime.
6: That is the
5: so
6: most
5: you're
6: sobering.
5: Telling me that I am racist because I care about how many black people in this state are beaten up, are shot at, are raped, are thrown down into the gutter, robbed.
6: That is the most sobering comment that could be made here, because there are folks out there that make that racist claim that say, oh, you just want to put, you know, all blacks in jail because you're racist. And my question is, what about making the communities, the African American communities, safer?
5: Why not do that?
6: Because most of that crime, very frankly, and
5: committed close to where the perpetrators live.
6: And I don't have to be frank about it. I have to be accurate about it.
5: We have to be honest.
6: The statistics indicate that more of that crime that is committed in black neighborhoods are black on black crimes.
5: Look, this weekend, I was praying for some people, and I've had this is something I do at church on the weekends. And I've had in the past people that have come up and they have begged for a prayer of a hedge of protection because the neighborhoods they live in are so violent and they're afraid for their children. And when you say it's racist because the disproportionate number of criminals going to jail are black, I'm looking at the people that are begging God to protect them because neighborhoods are so violent.
6: No,
5: that's where our focus needs to be.
6: Absolutely. And this is what we're talking about is not it's not a Republican value. It's not a Democratic value. It's an American value. It is a family. It is a human being value. You know what I'm saying here?
5: Yes.
6: I mean, it's not about politics. And so the fact that and I believe Representative Mandy Landry, I could be wrong, but I believe she's a Democrat. Who cares?
5: I think she is, actually.
6: It makes sense.
5: It does make sense.
6: And it is ludicrous.
5: And I think she's from the Orleans area, which, again, that's where these 10 violent escapees went. And a lot of them went to, where'd they go when they escaped? They went to black neighborhoods.
6: And by the way, Representative Landry, she worked with the Sheriff's Association to ensure that the law was practical and enforceable.
5: Good. Those are all good things.
6: Because it does no good to pass a bill
5: if you can't
6: for political purposes if the practical effect of it is that it's not going to get enforced in the first place.
5: Let's get to the top three things you need to know. First thing you need to know, there's been a second arrest made in the alleged restaurant brawl involving St. Tammany Parish Sheriff Randy Smith. Smith was arrested last week accused of sending political critic Robert Cuvion to the hospital with injuries to his neck and body. Now the Louisiana Attorney General's office says they've arrested Gregory Jules Sorage for inciting the attack. The AG's office accuses Sorage of pointing out Cuvion to Sheriff Smith and encouraging or inciting that violent attack. Sorage is accused of principal to second-degree battery.
6: You know, is there alcohol involved in some of this?
5: I think there was some alcohol involved. I think they're certainly alleged that there's some alcohol involved.
6: Obviously, poor judgment.
5: Yeah. Second thing you need to know before tomorrow, the mayor of Pollock, Louisiana, has been arrested. Police in all of Louisiana issued the warrant for the arrest of Mayor Douglas Beavers. Beavers is accused of being a peeping Tom when he was a school coach and looking at an underage girl in a bathroom at a gymnasium. Beavers turned himself in after learning of the warrant. The mayor released a statement saying, quote, "I was coaching a local basketball team several years ago. They were redoing the gym. I was new there, and the big thing at the time was students vaping in the bathrooms. Like I said, redoing the gym, I had no idea which bathrooms were which. The doors were completely wide open, no identification tags on them whatsoever." Beavers said he will prove his innocence in court and will not take any plea deals.
6: And maybe he will. And maybe he will. It's good that he released a statement at least. And, you know, because a lot of times in these instances, people just clam up.
5: I think if you read his entire statement, it is a solid self-defense argument. And I will hope he's telling the truth. And the third thing you need to know before tomorrow, Bossier City has named a new East Bank Arts Building and Plaza manager. This comes after the city ousted the Bossier Arts Council from the historic building earlier this year when it was revealed the nonprofit organization had failed to file financial disclosures with the state of Louisiana for 3 years running. Rich Carroll was hired by the city council to be the first arts building and plaza manager, now under control of the city of Bossier. Carroll is a Bossier City native and has nearly 20 years experience in event management and nonprofit leadership.
6: Okay.
5: And at the same time, by the way, the nonprofit group, the Bossier Arts Council, has now set up shop over on the Bossier Boardwalk. So you may have these
6: dueling arts agencies.
5: But that's fine. I mean, the arts are important. And as long as the people of a community want to support the arts, they should have a chance to thrive. We'll be right back. Stick around.
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16: 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Ladies, look at me. You're welcome. 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
1: All right, the other bill that I was referring to was earlier when I was talking about the governor signing one bill made complete sense.
0: Okay.
1: The one we just finished talking about.
0: All right.
1: And this other one that's sitting on his desk that there's no funding for this bill whatsoever.
0: Okay.
1: So it's kind of like, what are we doing here? And this is Louisiana's Streets to Success Act. And that is the argument that gets right to the heart of a problem cities across the country have been, well, I say ducking for years. But what do you do when public spaces become permanent homeless encampments and the people living there need more than just a ticket, right? And so this bill, House Bill 211, that was sponsored by Representative Debbie Villio, that's now sitting on the governor's desk, would create a new homelessness court. A homelessness court.
0: Okay.
1: Which is basically creating a crime now of unauthorized camping on public property.
0: Okay.
1: But so it redefines or it defines unauthorized camping as an intentional use of a tent, shelter, or bedding arranged for overnight use on public property that is not a designated campground.
0: Okay.
1: So
0: I don't have any problem with
1: that.
0: The
1: first offense, $500.
0: Yeah.
1: Up to 6 months in jail or both. And the bill also says offenders may be eligible for homelessness court or veterans court if these programs exist in that jurisdiction and if that person qualifies. Now, there's a lot of ifs there because there's no funding. So basically, the police will issue a citation and ask them to come to homelessness court at a prescribed date and time. But to the extent that they don't, I mean, yes, it's a crime. I guess you have a warrant out for their arrest for the fact that they didn't show up to homelessness court.
0: But the law says that you can have the homelessness court. Does it say that it shall only be it'll only be adjudged in a homelessness court? Or can this go to
1: maybe
0: a
1: eligible
0: regular court?
1: Well,
0: eligible. So the jurisdiction, the local jurisdiction, could create a homelessness court. But if it doesn't, then we're in regular court.
1: And look, I get the bill. I mean, public camping is not a solution. Endless homeless camping encampments, I should say, they're not humane. And the local government does need to keep parks and sidewalks and public buildings and rights of way usable for the public.
0: Right.
1: And, you know, the Supreme Court, I think it was 2024, it was City of Grants Pass versus Johnson, where the court held that the Eighth Amendment does not bar cities from enforcing generally applicable public camping restrictions.
0: Right.
1: So I think the cities have a real responsibility here. Right?
0: I agree.
1: You can't just hand over public spaces to the homeless and call it compassion.
0: Right. It doesn't make sense. It's not compassionate. And I think this is an important law. And the other part is, in these courts, what we need to be doing is sentencing people to drug treatment programs. Because until you get people off of drugs, you're not going to get them off the streets. It's just not going to happen. And then we also need to be looking at mental health problems because, again, the two leading reasons why people are homeless, it's not because they're poor. It's because they're either on drugs or they have a mental illness or they are doing both.
1: Okay, but the Supreme Court has already said that Governor Landry and the Louisiana legislature, like every other state, they can declare public camping illegal.
0: Which is what they've done here.
1: The real test right now is whether Louisiana can make the alternative real, right? But there's no funding. And by the alternative, I mean mental health care, addiction services, job training.
0: Those are the
1: accountability
0: things. First and second are the mental health services and the drug treatment. And then we can start going to, look, we've got job training programs. We've got other programs that are already out there. But until we get people who are on the streets into mandatory rehab, it's not going to get any better. Let's dig deep.
2: Working in a coal mine, going down, down, down. Working in a coal mine.
0: So since the COVID lockdowns, Louisiana's been leading the nation in educational improvement. And I think State Superintendent Cade Brumley deserves a lot of credit for that. And to be fair, I'm going to give credit to former Governor John Bel Edwards for appointing Brumley in the first place. That single decision by Edwards was easily the best thing he did for his state in his 8 years in office. Is that fair to say?
1: You're talking about John Bel Edwards?
0: John Bel Edwards appointed Cade Brumley to state superintendent. And I'm arguing that's the by far the best thing John Bel Edwards did while he was governor.
1: That may be the only thing he did good while he was governor.
0: That's what I mean by far.
1: Okay.
0: Okay. All right. Well, the improvements keep on coming. This is from WWL. According to new data from the Louisiana Department of Education, 66.2% of K through 3 students finished the year reading on or above grade level. That's up from 49.7% at the beginning of the year. So one of the things that Brumley's been doing is he's been doing these reading screeners. So you have to take a reading screen at the beginning of the year, and then there's a little bit later on, and then there's another one, and then there's one at the end. It's right. There's four that you do, or is it three? It's three. Okay, so there's one at the beginning, one in the middle, one at the end. And you can measure progress throughout the year. It says kindergarten students saw the most dramatic improvement with the share reading on grade level more than doubling from 29.1% in the fall to 69% by the spring. So you've got nearly 7 out of 10 kindergartners in the state of Louisiana reading on grade level by the end of the year, when only 3 out of 10 were reading on grade level at the beginning of the year.
1: That's pretty remarkable.
0: That's pretty remarkable.
1: To say the very least.
0: And what's more is that's not just going from like that 29.1, that's not that you're at the grade level at the end of the year. That's that you're at the grade level at the beginning of the year. So there's catch up that's going on throughout the year to get to that 70%. We started off at 30%. We got to 70% by the end of the year. I think that's huge.
1: Well, and I think, again, it's about, you know, we say the fish rots from the head, but the leader, you know, it's same principle.
0: Right.
1: The leader sets the tone, and what Brumley believes in, and I think it's filtered all the way down, you know, to the classroom,
0: yeah,
1: is there ought to be a focus, a rededication of focus on reading and writing and math and science.
0: The basics.
1: The very basics.
0: And more, the way we teach the basics. We're not just going to teach you to memorize words. The state of Louisiana is focused on the science of reading, teaching phonics. There's a way to teach kids how to read properly that's much more effective than what other states are still doing and what Louisiana used to do.
1: No, and I think also we've got to also mention that he believes in parental involvement.
0: He does.
1: That parents should be partners. Strength that Brumley brings. Many, you know, other bureaucracies tend to forget. The education system does not exist for the unions,
0: yeah,
1: or for the administrators.
0: Right.
1: It does not exist for the consultants.
0: Right.
1: It exists for the students. Bottom line.
0: Louisiana State Superintendent of Education, Dr. Cade Brumley, said, "We're proud of the progress, but far from satisfied. It's critical we stay the course and keep moving in the right direction." I think that is a great statement. Yes, we can be proud of the improvement the state has already made, but we should not be anywhere near satisfied. 70% of kids, 69.1% of kids reading on grade level at the end of kindergarten is not enough. We want that to be, you know, 99%, right?
1: And ultimately, that will turn our state around, along with several other factors.
0: Right, because readers are leaders. And you're learning how to read from kindergarten through third grade. You're learning how to read. After third grade, you're reading.
2: Louisiana Radio Network, I'm Jeff Palermo. Starting August 1st, prisons, jails, and other correctional facilities will be required to immediately notify the public whenever a violent inmate is inadvertently let out. That's due to a new law Governor Landry signed last month that was authored by New Orleans Representative Mandy Landry, who said there have been several instances when it took hours for these facilities to issue bulletins about escaped inmates.
3: There definitely was not notification fast enough, and that's why we needed this.
2: Secretary of State Nancy Landry says they need more election commissioners. Landry says if you're looking for some extra cash and interested in working at a voting precinct on Election Day, you can apply at your parish clerk of court's office. Landry says there are some requirements in order to be a poll commissioner.
4: You have to be a registered voter in Louisiana. You have to attend a training course, and you have to be at least 17 years old and a high school senior.
2: LRN.
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0: Caleb, you got a special deal going on. 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

0: Hairstyle. No, we're not making this up. Denmark's 2026 Mullet Championship in Copenhagen attracted 12 competitors and more than 1,000 spectators. Contestants were judged on style, uniqueness, and performance. The mullet, and we're not quite sure why, has seen a global resurgence in recent years, especially in Denmark. Must have been a slow news day there as well. Jason Walker reporting.
1: The embattled chief prosecutor of the International Criminal Court was suspended from his duties late Monday after the court's oversight body referred Karim Khan for disciplinary proceedings over alleged sexual misconduct with a female aide. More on these stories available at townhall.com.
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4: 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I'm Stephen Parr with Louis R. Avalone.
5: You know, I think there is a fine line between a protest and organized intimidation. And according to Trump administration border czar Tom Holman, that line, he says, is being crossed outside the Delaney Hall ICE detention facility in Newark, New Jersey.
4: I don't think it's a fine line. I think it's a big black magic marker line. I think it's very clear the difference between a peaceful protest and organized intimidation.
5: Well, not the way the media portrays it.
4: Okay,
5: it's
4: I think there's a fine line. I think there's also a difference between honesty and dishonesty, and I think that's a big black magic marker line, too. I don't think it's a fine line either. This isn't a 0.5 pencil that you can barely see. You're either telling the truth or you're not, and right now the big media doesn't understand the difference between those two things.
5: Well, and they must not understand that the federal government has some pretty sophisticated law enforcement tools at their disposal. And I know this isn't, you know, this isn't science fiction type technology, but facial recognition software has
4: advanced. That's science fiction. I mean, there's go watch movies.
5: Well, no, it is, yeah. But I'm just saying it's been in existence and it's been in use for law enforcement,
4: sure,
5: and for all sorts of other purposes for many years.
4: But this is why the left wants their protesters and their rioters.

0: is these quote-unquote protesters outside Delaney Hall in Newark, New Jersey, these are not New Jersey protesters at all. They are coming from out of state and using facial recognition. They know where else they have protested, what other ICE detention facilities they have protested. Take a listen. Here is Tom Holman on Fox and Friends.
1: Well, the ones we're charging with crimes, the one that, you know, they go from protesting to criminal activity, insulting our officers and damaging government property, most of them from out of state. Look, these are paid protesters. We got, you know, facial recognition of people from Portland. They're at Portland riots, and many from the Minnesota. This is a well-planned, established thing they're doing. This isn't homegrown.
2: It's not homegrown. You know, when there's a time back during the Tea Party, back in 2010, the rise of the Tea Party, and Nancy Pelosi used a term I'd never heard before. She said, "These aren't grassroots; these are astroturf." And I was like, "That's a phrase." She spat that phrase out as if that had been something that had been established and used. And
0: because
2: I had never heard that
0: phrase. That's what the left does.
2: Because that's part of the left's planning. Whatever the left accuses you of doing is what they've already done or are currently planning on doing. These ICE protests are not grassroots movements. This is, as Nancy Pelosi referred to it, this is astroturf, where you fake, where you bring in something artificial and make it look like it's a natural thing growing up. This is part of the Democrat Party's playbook, and you know that because Nancy Pelosi had a term for it in 2010.
0: Well, 2010, and then those who covered the BLM riots in 2020 and the anti-Trump riots of 2016.
2: It's the same playbook.
0: Actually, that would have been, it was 2016, but it was January of 2017 on Inauguration Day.
2: On Inauguration Day,
0: So it would have actually been 2017.
2: Primal scream heard round the block.
0: But peaceful protest is protected.
2: Yeah.
0: Blocking vehicles, damaging property,
2: right.
0: Defying lawful orders,
2: yeah.
0: Turning a detention facility into a pressure point for political theater. That's not a peaceful protest.
2: Trying to make sure that you get run over by government vehicles and then trying to run over government officers with your vehicle, that's neither one of those things is legal.
0: No, and Delaney Hall in Newark has become one of the biggest immigration flashpoints in the country.
2: Because it's well-funded. That's the whole thing, is that this is coming from money from non-governmental organizations, private donors, billionaire donors. I'd be surprised that some of this money wasn't coming through Act Blue. I'd be surprised how much of this money wasn't actually coming from Russia and China. And we don't know where this money is actually coming from right now. And that's part of the problem. Somebody's paying for this.
0: Somebody's got to fund all of this, because this modern anti-ICE movement is not just holding signs outside courthouses. It's created this traveling protest culture. You know, like travel ball for your kids,
2: right.
0: You know, travel baseball, travel soccer.
2: Yeah, these are professional. These are some of the best protesters.
0: These are travel protesters. And this culture, I mean, they go to detention facilities, they go to courthouses, they go to city halls.
2: Supreme Court justices' homes.
0: Yes. And the same language, I mean, come on. Everything's on camera. They use the same signs,
2: yep.
0: The same fonts, the same words, the same tactics.
2: Some of the signs they have are copyright.
0: I mean, from city to city. I mean, the same moral framing appears every time. ICE is illegitimate, detention is violence, enforcement is oppression, and anyone who is resisting enforcement is treated, you know, as righteous by default.
2: And they think that these people who are laying down in front of government cars, who are banging on the windows, who are throwing frozen water bottles at police officers, they think those people are peaceful protesters. And yet, if you were to go to an abortion clinic and stand on a public sidewalk outside the abortion clinic, and you were to silently pray for any woman entering or exiting that building,
0: you're going to jail.
2: You would be considered a domestic terrorist by the left.
0: Absolutely.
2: The Biden administration actually considered them domestic terrorists and prosecuted them for violating the FACE Act by standing on public sidewalks praying for people silently. And yet, if you were to go and do the rioting that's going on at Delaney Hall, the left is like, oh, no, that's peaceful protest.
0: Let me just tell you something. If Tom Holman's facial recognition claim is accurate, then the public, we deserve to know more. Who are these people? How many were identified? Were they arrested in multiple cities? Are they affiliated with organized groups? Are they being funded and coordinated and transported or legally supported by national networks?
2: And why hasn't anyone been prosecuted for the organizing of all this? This should go under the RICO Act. This is conspiracy across state lines to commit criminal acts. Why haven't we gone after these AstroTurf organizers with the RICO Act yet?
0: I mean, and for these Democratic officials, you can't spend years calling ICE immoral and, you know, fascist and illegitimate and then act surprised when the activists take that rhetoric literally, especially if, in fact, as it has been alleged, that the DNC, the Southern Poverty Law Center, have been funding
2: these
0: rioters, these professional travel protesters all along.
2: I don't know if the SBC's been funding these. I haven't seen enough people wearing white hoods.
0: Aha. Yeah. Not funny, but true.
2: Yeah.
0: I mean, they are the racist organization in this country.
2: That's a different story. Tell you what, let's get to the top three things you need to know. First thing you need to know, Republican candidate for mayor in Los Angeles, Spencer Pratt, has apparently been eliminated from the race. Spratt, who was in second place on Election Day last week behind current Mayor Karen Bass, saw his lead over Democrat Socialist Nithya Raman inexplicably disappear. Pratt had received 27.9% of the vote from mail-in ballots that arrived to be counted before the Election Day, but out of ballots arriving after Election Day, he only received 19%. Meanwhile, Raman received 20% of the votes from mail-in ballots received before Election Day, and 37% of the votes of ballots received after Election Day, going from third place to first after the election was over.
0: Let me just say, we don't have all the facts, but we do know that the Department of Justice is in California. They are investigating this election. And
2: the Supreme Court is investigating, should come out with a decision saying that any votes that arrive after Election Day in any election in this country should be null and void.
0: And this is one of the reasons President Trump got up and walked out of that Meet the Press interview
2: with Kristen Welker. Let's get to the second thing you need to know. A new report out by the House Committee on Oversight and Government Reform accuses Minnesota Governor Democrat Tim Walz of covering up massive amounts of government benefits fraud in his state. The 200-page report claims Walz's administration punished whistleblowers who raised concern about the fraud. The administration told its employees to stop looking into potential fraud, especially among the Somali immigrant groups, because they would look like they were being racist. The state then started investigating the whistleblowers themselves, photographing their cars, monitoring their phones and computers, and finding out where their children went to school.
0: I shudder at the thought, but can you imagine Tim Walz being vice president? Here, President Trump starts the Department of Government Efficiency. He would have been lord of the Department of Government Inefficiency.
2: Can you imagine anything more Orwellian than this? Instead of investigating the fraudsters, you investigate the whistleblowers. Third thing you need to know, a nonprofit is trying to stop the upcoming UFC fight on the White House lawn. The Public Integrity Project filed a lawsuit seeking to stop the fight from happening, claiming it violates federal laws. Lawsuit says the National Park Service and Department of Interior cannot put on a public sporting event on public property without first getting authorization from Congress. They also complained that an environmental impact study wasn't done prior to building the temporary stadium and its lighting trusses. Public Integrity Project lead Brendan Ballou said, "We think this is a profound misuse of our sacred national monuments for private gain."
0: What about when President Obama invited, what was that, that professor from Harvard, he invited him over for a beer?
2: Yeah, well,
0: was there a study on that?
2: He wasn't making money off of that, so.
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0: 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I'm Stephen Parr with Louis R. Abalone.
1: You know, a lot of folks laughed at President Trump when he talked about redistricting in this country. But I think that as a result of his efforts, I think the Republicans are going to hold the House in the midterms.
2: I don't know.
1: I think it's going to buck the historical trend.
2: I just don't know if people were laughing at him. I think people were cursing at him.
1: Well, I think both, because a lot of folks, you know, you either hate Trump. Well, no, you don't. Yeah, you know, you either hate Trump or you think he's a buffoon, right? And that he doesn't know what he's talking about.
2: Well, if you love him.
1: Or you love him.
2: Yeah, I mean.
1: Obviously, nearly, you know, over 80 million people certainly do.
2: Right.
1: But, I mean, look, I mean, historically, the House, you know, is usually lost to whomever the opposing party is who doesn't hold the White House. And I think this is President Trump's aggressive policy to redistrict, according to the United States Supreme Court's decision with respect to ultimately it validated President Trump's efforts with respect to drawing district maps, drawing district lines based on politics, not on race. And that just changed the entire calculus.
2: Yeah.
1: Because
2: the Supreme Court's decision in Calais v. Louisiana is a huge decision.
1: And the reality is that congressional maps have in fact become one of the most important and least understood battlegrounds in American politics.
2: But I think we need to change how districts are drawn in the country, because this gerrymandering, I'm not in favor of gerrymandering even for political benefit.
1: Well, I mean, who's going to do it? Some angel?
2: No, but I think we have some rules. One of the things, if you look at the Iowa redistricting map, one of the things about the laws in Iowa, the boundaries have to follow the county lines. So you can't be splitting up jurisdictions based on micro data. So these are county lines, or if you can't do that, then they have to be falling on already other designated jurisdictions. And they have to be congruous. They can't be, you know, stretching out and salamandering out. And as a result, I think Iowa's got one of the most fair congressional maps out there. And I think every state in the country should be required to be following pre-existing geopolitical boundaries already, city limits or entire city limits or entire county limits already.
1: I'm just grateful that President Trump took this approach because that Republicans stopped playing defense and started competing under the same rules that have been used against Republicans by Democrats for years and years.
2: We got a question for American Mamas. Dear Mamas, was Trump right to walk out on Kristen Welker, or was he being sexist and not able to handle tough questions from a tough woman?
1: Well, let's ask our American Mamas.

0: And joining us now are American Mamas, Terry Natterville. I got to tell you, I am not a fan of Kristen Welker. I kind of find her to be, in many ways, like Caitlin Collins, just completely insufferable. Donald Trump does this interview with her, and after a while, he's like, you know what, I'm done, takes out the microphone, walks out. She's like, don't leave, we flew all the way to Wisconsin. What'd you think? Did you see the interview, and what'd you think of it?
1: Yeah, I did see the interview, and I think he had every right just to get up and go, I'm out, I can't. He had been with her for an hour.
0: Right.
1: And here's the deal. This group, this small minority that has the microphone, they have the cameras, they're trying so hard to gaslight America. They're trying so hard to control the narrative. But we see things now. We used to be blinded, yeah. And now we're not. So it's so frustrating. It's almost like we have for years now wanted him to just say, hey, forget you. For years, you're listening to them, and the way they are so vicious and angry. At one point, you heard her say to him, he was talking about the people's lives who have been ruined from January the 6th.
0: And there are lots.
1: Yes, some even committed suicide. And she said, well, you know, you don't have any proof of that. You don't have facts. And he's like,
0: yeah. She said, you don't have proof that the police let people into the White House.
1: Yes. Where was that kind of energy when people were coming out and saying, like Schiff, coming out and saying that Trump was colluding with Russia?
0: Right.
1: Whenever it has anything to do with their side, they do the softball interviews. You know, President Biden, what's a date night like for you and Dr. Jill kind of thing?
0: Right.
1: When it's him, they go against, they push and push and push. They do the whole thing like Jake Tapper does the same thing where he will deny that Trump knows what he's talking about. Well, there's no facts to that.
0: Right.
1: Your job as a journalist is to say, do you have facts supporting that? What are those facts? Where did you get those facts?
0: But it's worse than that because there's video already out.
1: Yes.
0: And you know what? This next block, we're going to be talking about this a little bit with Scott Pelley.
1: Oh, yes.
0: But there is video showing White House Capitol Police, Capitol Police, letting people into the Capitol building on January 6th. There's video that shows it, and Kristen Welker has actually shown that on the news before.
1: They just can't let him, they cannot give a dog a bone. They cannot let him have any moment to shine. He had the majority, the popular vote, the electoral vote, and yet he gets 96% negative press from our mainstream media.
0: Completely. Absolutely.
1: It's so unfair. And like when he was talking about the California election process that's going on right now between Pratt, Nithya Raman, and Bass, Karen Bass.
0: Which that is sketchy as all get out.
1: Well, it's so sketchy. And it we all feel it. She's constantly, all of them, and she did this when he said it's corrupt. Instead of saying, you know what, something is off. I don't know what it is, but we don't have the proof, so I can't go into that. She defends it. This is how they do it in California. This is how they've acknowledged it's slow. We all feel in our gut something is wrong.
0: It's not so much that it's slow. It's that you take the statistics of Chris Pratt got nearly 30% of the vote on Election Day, and then after that, he can't get 20% of the vote.
1: Right.
0: And then you get this socialist. She's getting less than 20% of the vote on Election Day, and now she's getting like 40%. Yeah. Of the vote after Election Day.
1: The last drop, she beat Bass. She had more.
0: She went from third place to first place in the counting of the ballots after 4 days after Election Day.
1: If we know that, Stephen, then Kristen Welker should know that as well, which she does. And she should push back and say, we do acknowledge that, but I'm here to talk to you about such and such. The problem is they don't do this with any other candidate, only the Republicans. And we're sick of it. So when he stood up and said, I'm out of here, you could hear a collective around the nation going, heck yeah, we're done with y'all. You're liars, you're cheaters, you won't even tell the story straight. We know your angle. We don't believe y'all anymore. So turn off the lights. Let's get this thing off.
0: And I think the way that interview, because I've done some interviews that didn't go great in the past, the way that she was then trying to talk over the president and saying, well, I've traveled so far.
1: Yes.
0: I thought, man, that is really narcissistic. You think the president was just camping out in Wisconsin? And by the way, you work for the national news.
1: Right.
0: Why is going to Wisconsin for you a hardship in that part of the country?
1: That's right. This is the most transparent president. He has been there for all press.
0: Right.
1: There comes a point after all these years when he's like, just Tell the truth.
0: That's all I got to do.
1: Yeah.
0: That's all I'm asking you to do. It's just to tell the truth.
1: They cannot do it because it makes him look too good.
0: Yes. Yeah, they absolutely. And that, again, this is part of why I just find Kristen Welker to be
1: insufferable.
0: Insufferable. That's just the word. Mm-hmm. Maybe perhaps dishonest. But yeah. So anyway, President Trump got up, walked out, and that was
1: they'll meet again. She came on the next day and said they're going to have another time. She blamed it on the rain. And we, that's another thing. I'm like, sister, we saw it.
0: We saw it.
1: It's not the rain.
0: To be fair, you're about to get up and walk out on this interview too, but that's because it's come to the
1: end. That's right. That's right.
0: If you'd like to ask our American.
2: Louisiana Radio Network, I'm Andrew Greenstein. If you need some extra cash this summer or fall, why not volunteer to be a poll commissioner? They're needed for the June 27th and November 3rd elections. Secretary of State Nancy Landry says poll commissioners can earn up to $200 a day, and commissioners in charge can earn up to $350 a day.
3: If you do the November election, that's right before Christmas, is a great way to make some extra money. It's a wonderful way to give back to your community, meet your neighbors, and do your civic duty in your community.
2: Louisiana gets a very low ranking in the Annie E. Casey Foundation's 2026 Kids Count Data Book, ranking 48th for overall well-being. That includes a number 49 ranking for the health of its children. Teresa Falgu, the Chief Data and Impact Officer at the Agenda for Children, says it's concerning to see an increase in the percentage of low birth weight children.
4: Louisiana already had one of the worst rates of low birth weight babies back in 2019, and we've gone from 10.8% of babies born at low birth weight to 11.6%.
2: LRN.
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1: So Steven Spielberg says his new movie, Disclosure Day, will leave Christians questioning their faith in God.
0: No, it won't. No, it won't.
1: I mean, this is one of the most curious developments of modern culture, is the eagerness with which some people are willing to basically question God while placing almost blind faith into everything else, as if the Creator is outdated.
0: The only way you're going to get real solid Christians to be questioning their faith off of a film is if you lie. It's the same strategy that was used in the garden against Eve. It's the same strategy that was used to spread false religions since Jesus' time. Jesus said, there'll be a lot of Jesuses coming in my name. They ain't me. Paul warned, if anybody comes teaching another Jesus other than the one we teach, they're lying to you. So, yeah, I mean, I don't have any problem saying Steven Spielberg cannot make me question my faith because I know the Holy Spirit lives in me.
1: So the faith, I guess, that I'm talking about that he's wanting to redirect is, this movie is about aliens.
0: Okay.
1: And he says, and I quote, "I absolutely think they have been here, that they are here." And he believes that, I guess, that upsets the biblical story of creation.
0: Okay, but we don't have any proof that aliens have been here.
1: No, not whatsoever.
0: We have a whole bunch of proof that Jesus was here. Okay, so I mean, E.T. was not a documentary, Steve. I got to tell you, buddy, neither was Star Wars. I liked both the films, but neither one makes me question Jesus's coming.
1: Well, he says this movie questions whether God is God, our God only on this planet, or is God a God for every system where there's civilization and intelligent life and even developing life.
0: Okay, but again, we have no evidence of developing life or civilizations on any other planet, but the Bible does not say that God just created the earth. He created the earth and the heavens. God created the universe.
1: But why go after Christians?
0: Because
1: why not just say...
0: Because it's easy. Yeah, I mean...
1: For Steven Spielberg, why target just Christians?
0: Because, well, if you target Muslims, you get your head cut off. Christians, Steven Spielberg says to me, "Hey, I'm going to make you question your faith." And I go, "Nah, you ain't." Okay, and we're good. You tell that to a Muslim...
1: And look,
0: as a Jew, he's not going to live very long.
1: Now, look, there's nothing wrong with exploring the mysteries of the universe.
0: Sure,
1: curiosity is one of humanity's greatest gifts.
0: But in your pursuit of the truth, remember who is the truth. That should be a basic. As you pursue the truth, remember who is the truth. Let's get to digging deep.
2: Working in a coal mine, going down.
0: All right, so Scott Pelley was fired with cause from CBS News last week, and over the weekend he did a tell-all interview with the New York Times about that firing. And one of his complaints is that his new CBS News boss, Barry Weiss, seems to think that the public believes CBS and 60 Minutes were biased. Listen to Pelley explain his complaint about what Barry Weiss said. Take a listen.
3: She, I am told, said something to the effect of, "Why do you think the country thinks you're biased?" But she didn't offer any kind of a metric. You know, what's your metric? Why do you think so? Do you have a poll? Is there market research? What are you talking about? Because we certainly didn't believe that.
0: I got to tell you, I think Pelley should have been fired for refusing to understand that the American public believes the news is biased. There is overwhelming evidence that the American public has lost trust in media and believes the big three and cable networks are biased. It is willful ignorance to deny that fact, and willful ignorance is fatal for journalism. Period. Any first-year reporter could produce those metrics that Pelley claims doesn't exist. And so I thought maybe we'd spend this time just, maybe Mr. Pelley's listening. and he could learn a thing or two from this segment.
1: Okay.
0: All right.
1: Let's do it.
0: Let's start with Gallup.
1: Get into it.
0: Gallup. You've heard of Gallup.
1: Oh, yeah, well, yeah.
0: Well, like one of the most famous polling outfits on the planet. October 14, 2024, Americans' trust in media remains at trend low. Only 31% of Americans said they had a great deal or fair amount of trust in mass media. That was the lowest number recorded since Gallup started that poll in 1972. The plurality of Americans said they had no trust in media, none at all, 36%. How did Scott Pelley not see this poll that came out 2 years ago?
1: Well, you know, and what I would remind Mr. Pelley is that 90% of journalists contribute to Democratic causes, Democratic candidates.
0: You don't see that as a cause of or a source of bias? How about the next year, October 2nd, 2025? Gallup put out its annual update to the poll under the headline, Trust in Media at New Low of 28% in U.S. So the 2024 said, 31%. 2025 says 28% says they have no trust in the media at all. And the poll showed a distinct party difference. 62% of Republicans had no trust in the media. 62%. Only 8% of Republicans had a great deal or fair amount of trust in the media. On the Democrat side, it's a flip. Only 9% said they had no trust in media, while 51%, a slim majority, said they had a great deal or fair amount of trust in media. Now, why would there be such a huge party split in trust in the media if there were no observable political bias in the media?
1: Because we've moved into this society where the ends justify the means. So, look, journalists are human beings. They have preconceptions, they have prejudices, they have experiences, etc.
0: Right.
1: And they've convinced themselves that their preferred outcome is so important that it justifies almost anything that they do to achieve it.
0: Okay, but Emerson College has a poll out from May of 2025. Only 18% of Americans have a great deal of trust in national news organizations. That's news organizations like CBS. Or Fortune Magazine from 2023. Trust in media is so low that half of Americans now believe news organizations deliberately mislead them.
1: Okay, but that's not the goal. The trust of the people is not the goal. The journalists have convinced themselves that the outcome, their agenda,
0: I get
1: is
0: all
1: what,
0: that.
1: It trumps everything.
0: I get all that. But Pelley said, Barry Weiss said we're biased and there's no evidence of it. I've never seen any evidence of it.
1: Oh, goodness gracious.
0: That's what Pelley said. Yeah, that's what he said to the New York Times.
1: As President Trump says, you're either stupid or you're dishonest.
0: Because there's a website called allsides.com, reports on bias in media, calling out both right and left-leaning bias in media. Now, I think All Sides still leans left because they say RealClear Politics is a right-leaning media site when RealClear posts articles from both the left and the right on its page every day, often on the same subject. But let's take their rankings at face value. All Sides says CBS has a left-leaning bias, equal to CNN, Politico, The New York Times, The Associated Press, NPR, and The Washington Post. And all of that information that I just shared with you was found just on the first page of links in a search on DuckDuckGo. One web search. Scott Pelley is so incompetent as a reporter that he couldn't even look at the first page of results on a search engine? Forget his bias. He should have been fired for incompetence.
1: He's just seeking out information that confirms what he already believes.
0: He didn't go seeking. That's his problem. And if you aren't curious enough to go seeking information, you have no business calling yourself a journalist. Should have been fired for incompetence. But we'll take him being fired for insubordination. We'll be back.
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12: 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You're welcome. 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

0: 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I'm Stephen Parr with Louisar Abalone.
1: All right, so WNBA player Breonna Turner.
0: Yeah.
1: Apparently is objecting to the USA 250 patch that the WNBA has placed on all the WNBA jerseys.
0: Why?
1: She says that had women, you know, been playing, I guess, basketball, professional basketball 250 years ago, they would not have been free. And so therefore, you know, having this patch on their jerseys is quite ironic. In fact, she says, hold on, she says, hold on, where is that? Here it is. Well, no. Here it is. She said, whoever called for the WNBA All-Star uniforms to have the USA 250 patch should have thought that through, considering no WNBA player would have been free 250 years ago.
0: Well, yeah, none of them were alive. But the other part is basketball wasn't invented until 1891, so nobody played basketball at the founding of the country. And what she's missing is that not that the United States, when it was founded 250 years ago, was perfect, but that the ideas laid down in the Declaration of Independence allowed for the improvement of the country over time to the point to where, yes, we did have slaves at the beginning of the country, but by 1864, we did not.
1: Well, no, this is a celebration of progress, not a celebration of perfection. It's a celebration of the most successful expansion of liberty in human history.
0: And it was the Declaration of Independence that made that possible. Martin Luther King, she doesn't know her history. She doesn't know when basketball was invented. I don't think she must have heard the "I Have a Dream" speech. He said the Declaration of Independence was a promissory note. It was a promise to all people that they would be treated equal. And that is what led to her having her freedoms today.
1: No, I mean, exactly. I mean, the existence of the NBA itself is part of that story. The ability of female athletes to build professional careers and speak their minds.
0: Even if nobody comes to watch.
1: I mean, the celebration isn't a... This America 250 isn't about pretending America was perfect in 1776. It's about recognizing that the principles established in 1776 created a framework that allowed Americans to become more free and more inclusive and more prosperous over time. That is what is worth celebrating.
0: And if she doesn't like the United States, she's welcome to go play women's basketball in any other country in the world. Huh. How about that? Let's get to a bright spot. Last year, President Trump signed an executive order calling for the Department of Energy to develop a new nuclear power generating reactor and to have it running by July 4th of this year. And look, I think that was a great goal since nuclear power creates a lot of electricity. It doesn't create a lot of waste. It's much more efficient than other forms of electricity generation, right?
1: Mm-hmm.
0: Okay.
1: Yes.
0: But most experts said President Trump's goal of reaching a critical reaction in just over 1 year from the signing of that executive order was unrealistic. Well... they did it. Last week, the Department of Energy announced a new nuclear reactor reached what they call zero power fueled criticality at a lab in Idaho. It's the first reactor in 40 years to reach criticality in America, and that is a bright spot.
1: Well, you know, all you got to do is tell an American something can't be done,
0: right?
1: And they'll show you how it can't.
0: This is from the Department of Energy. This test confirms that the reactor can operate safely and establishes a basis that would allow subsequent reactors to produce electricity in 2027 and beyond. What's more, the DOE expects now to have several other new reactors reach criticality by July 4th, not just this one. So there's several other designs that they're testing, and all of these are able to start creating electricity without having to have electricity input into them. And that's what they're saying, that zero power criticality. And that means that we're able to create new forms of electricity generation with these micro reactors. I think this is huge for the future of the country.
1: I think so too. And you know, if you think back just a few years, it felt like we were getting rid of any sort of electricity whatsoever.
0: Right. Got to get rid of coal power plants. We're getting rid of nuclear power plants. We're shuttering them.
1: We're going to go strictly solar and wind, which doesn't work
0: when it's dark and not windy.
1: Unreliable.
0: Yeah.
1: And nuclear energy, you know, it's been treated as the villain.
0: Right.
1: In a lot of, I mean, you know what I'm saying? If it was a Hollywood movie,
0: yeah,
1: nuclear energy would be the villain.
0: But look, we've been operating nuclear reactors under the ocean in a fleet of submarines since the 1960s. We've been operating nuclear reactors on numerous aircraft carriers traveling all over the world in war zones. Do you know how many nuclear accidents there have been in the United States Navy since the 1950s?
1: Zero.
0: Zero.
1: Absolutely none.
0: Absolutely zero. So that's the whole point of this, is that nuclear energy, and by the way, all of the nuclear waste created in the United States is stored in one building under a mountain in Colorado that is the size of a football field.
1: And
0: one football field.
1: And by the nations with abundant, affordable, and reliable energy.
0: That is so critical. What you just said there is so important. These new microreactors will be able to provide more nuclear power in more places in the U.S. Energy is essential for our future. The U.S. should lead the world in nuclear power. I think it's good that President Trump set an important goal. I think it's even better that the Department of Energy was able to meet it a month early.
1: No, that's good. And what our guest brought up earlier in the show, we need to be building more refineries as well. I mean, it's an all-of-the-above option.
0: We'll be right back.
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10: 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In the evening at 5 is the MAGA Hour with Mimi Cruer, my wife. And then in the 6 o'clock hour, Bubba Deckard of the Center for Security Policy. All that and more right here on Ringside Politics from 7 to 9 in the morning and 6 to 7 in the evening on WGSO.
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0: 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I'm Stephen Parr with Louis R. Avalone.
1: Now, maybe I'm giving it way too much credit, but okay. You remember the Republican Contract with America from 1994, right?
0: Yeah, Newt Gingrich and the Republican Revolution, all that, yeah.
1: Well, it almost seems like House Democrats are trying to take a page out of Newt Gingrich. And Hakeem Jeffries, the House Minority Leader, has basically delivered it's an affordability agenda.
0: So wait, is Timu Obama trying to become Timu Gingrich?
1: It sounds like it.
0: Okay.
1: And he's assembling what is, he's describing it as an affordability agenda for the American people.
0: Okay.
1: And basically he's assigning various members of his caucus to develop policy proposals on issues from health care to caregiving.
0: Here's the difference. The Contract with America, Gingrich already knew those ideas. He didn't have to form a committee to go and get the ideas that would lead to, by the way, the strong growth of the 1990s and the first balanced budgets since the 1950s. That was Gingrich. He didn't have to do a committee to come together with socially approved plans.
1: But he's put AOC in charge of health care this agenda.
0: That's a fail.
1: And then one of the transgender members of Congress is in charge of caregiving.
0: That's going to fail.
1: I mean, you just got to say, whoa.

0: Lewis, do you like guacamole? I don't know if you like guacamole. Do you like guacamole?
1: Guacamole or yeah. guacamole?
0: No, it's guacamole.
1: It's guacamole?
0: Yeah.
1: Not where I'm from. It's guacamole.
0: Okay. Do you like it?
1: No, I do not.
0: All right. Okay. By the way, it was a great year for avocados in the Mexican state of Michoacán. To celebrate, the locals decided to make some guacamole. They made a lot of guacamole. 1,000 avocado growers came together to make a massive bowl. It took them 2.5 hours to stir up the traditional dish. By the time...
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3: News this hour from Town Hall. I'm Keith Peters in Washington. The Agriculture Department announced more sightings of the New World screwworm fly in both New Mexico and Texas.
4: Agriculture Secretary Brooke Rollins.
5: These developments obviously represent a serious threat to our livestock and wildlife, but they haven't caught us off guard. We have been tracking this pest for a long time, and we have fought before, and we will do so again.
4: Rollins says the government will import sterile male flies to help eradicate the screwworm.
5: Those sterile flies will begin to come online this month. So very good timing.
4: And that building facilities in the U.S. is a top priority. Both Rollins and Texas Governor Greg Abbott urge residents to check their animals daily. I'm Lisa Dwyer.
3: A new study is renewing debate over whether work requirements can reduce poverty among Americans receiving government benefits. Correspondent Ken Lorman has the details.
6: Research by Casey Mulligan, an economist with the Department of Health and Human Services, finds adding work requirements to Medicaid could lift between 1.6 and nearly 3 million people out of poverty. The study says families could see incomes rise by more than $12,000 as more recipients enter the workforce. Supporters argue work rules encourage self-sufficiency and stronger labor participation. Ken Lorman reporting.
3: Media reports say left-wing city council member Nithya Raman has advanced to a November runoff against Los Angeles Mayor Karen Bass, setting up an unexpected matchup between two Democrats and former political allies. Spencer Pratt, a Republican and former reality television personality from the Hills, is running third in the voting. On Wall Street, the Dow down by 80 points, the S&P 500 up 21. More on these stories at townhall.com.
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3: There's been a violent incident at one of New York City's busiest train stations. More from correspondent Haya Panjwani reporting.
8: Authorities say six people have been hurt in stabbings at New York's Penn Station with the suspect in custody. The Sunday evening attack happened less than a day before thousands of fans are expected to descend on neighboring Madison Square Garden for Game 3 of the NBA Finals. A suspect was taken into custody after the attack, which unfolded in one of the nation's busiest transportation hubs. The city's fire department says paramedics found one victim with serious injuries, two with moderate injuries, and two with minor injuries. Another person whose condition was not immediately known was transported to a separate hospital. Authorities did not immediately release the suspect's identity or provide information about potential charges. I'm Haya Panjwani.
3: News and analysis at townhall.com. From Washington, I'm Keith Peters. An offshore 7.8 magnitude earthquake has rocked the southern Philippines, killing at least 35 people.

0: defeated. The Persian people want this regime defeated. And the Lebanese people want this regime and Hezbollah defeated. Tens of millions of people. The lifeline will be whatever deal we come up with, because that deal, after the president leaves, will not be enforceable. It just won't. It just won't. So Axios and this guy, Barak Ravid. Barak Ravid is an Israeli who worked for two of the worst publications in Israel. Couldn't hold his jobs there. Goes to Axios, and this is the guy that receives the leaks, I guess from the Oval Office or people around the president, and who the president talks to all the time to put that information out. And you'll notice that Netanyahu hasn't gone to the press about any of the conversations. Moreover, I'm not aware that conversations our president has with any other head of state winds up being discussed in the media. I really have not seen it, but I've seen these things before, these efforts, these campaigns to diminish, to reduce, and I don't think Netanyahu is going to be pushed into submission. He can't. The stakes are way too high for exactly the reasons Tyrus said. Tyrus is right, and a lot of you have been calling here saying exactly the same thing. And online, putting aside the bots and the Jew haters and the rest, a lot of people are saying the same thing. This is not helping us. This is not helping us with Iran. It's not going to help us with a deal. In fact, what Israel did yesterday, if it's a deal that the president is seeking, it certainly is, they helped on the deal. Because they're the only enforcers are in the Middle East dealing with Iran and Hezbollah. All right. Liberty's voice today. Cut two, Mr. Producer. Cut two. Go.
1: I'm a very big Churchill fan, and we all should be. He's one of the greatest leaders in the history of the world. He had a lot of differences with FDR, and then later, after FDR died, with Truman. And it basically came down to this during the negotiation toward the end of World War II and at the end of World War II. He said that you cannot trust Stalin. He's a killer. He's a communist who wants to conquer as much of the earth as he can, including Eastern Europe. In fact, Churchill said he already has his troops there and he won't remove them in some of these countries. No, says FDR, we can work this out. Then Truman, he meets with Truman, and Truman's main goal is what? To get out of Europe, to end the war, get out of Europe. What did Stalin do? He put in phony governments with phony elections, where they resisted like in Hungary, the tanks rolled in, and they just took them over. Churchill, in many ways, is Netanyahu and what they're dealing with in the Middle East.
0: You see, in the Middle East, including in Israel, if the price of a gallon of gasoline goes up 70 cents or a dollar and so forth, that's a slight inconvenience, a temporary inconvenience all the way in the United States. For the Israelis, that cannot be the controlling factor over life and death. It cannot be the controlling factor. One more clip from today's Liberty's Voice. You can get it on Rumble and YouTube. Cut one, go.
1: Why don't we think about 2 or 3 weeks of our beautiful bombers and our beautiful bombs and our jet fighters and everything and whatever we can, we target what we feel needs to be targeted and blow them the hell off the face of the earth. Mostly their SS, the IRGC. Do everything we can in that truncated period of time. Heavily hammer, hammer, hammer, hammer. And then say, okay, Israel and any Arab country, do as you wish. And I believe the Israeli military would take care of that regime and remove it. Because they do want to arm the people there. They do want to do what has to be done. And if they have to send troops in there, they will send troops in there.
0: See, I don't think it's a threat to Israel when you say you may have to take on Iran alone. I don't think it's a threat to them at all. I think it's part of their wish list, quite frankly. It's now the Arabs who are more worried, but not the Israelis. I'll be right back.
2: Mark Levin.
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9: 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You know, Pastor Hagee, such a gentleman, such a decent person. Remember, we had a conversation once. He said, you know, we Christians believe the return of Jesus, our Messiah, will be, you know, the time at which the world will be saved and so forth and so on. And he said, and you Jews believe in a Messiah too, but it's not Jesus. And you know what he said, Rich? Well, one of us will be proven wrong and one of us will be proven right. That's the kind of man this is. That's why my wife Julie and I call him our pastor. We're Jewish, but we really adore the man. And this is why we talk about Judeo-Christian values and beliefs, where we stand shoulder to shoulder. And Hagee Ministries has also created Christians United for Israel over 2 decades ago with 11 million members. And he has given sermon after sermon, and they're all on the Internet if you want to look, too, their messaging. And he says Christianity wouldn't exist without Judaism because there would be no Jesus. There'd be no apostles. He says the reason there's a Bible with an Old Testament and a New Testament is because of the connection between the two. Now, obviously, Jews believe in the Torah, the Old Testament. But the point is this. This is why Jews and Christians get along so well. Most of them. Most of us. Our Holy Land is essentially the same place, right? Israel is defending the Holy Land tonight against the Islamist hordes who are trying to destroy Israel in order to destroy the Holy Land. Why do you think they're doing this? It's not just the Jews per se. It's to destroy the history of the Jews and the history of Christianity. There are almost no Christians left in the Middle East. The only Jews who are left, pretty much, in the state of Israel. It's an amazing thing. There were no Muslims. For thousands of years, when the Jews populated the Holy Land. There were no Muslims when the Christians first populated the Holy Land. Now there's almost no Christians in the entirety of the Middle East. And almost no Jews in the entirety of the Middle East. You have this tiny little country the size of New Jersey, surrounded by these massive countries with hundreds of millions of people. And if Israel would only give half of its country up to the Palestinians, we'd have peace in our time. Nobody believes that now. Nobody. Nobody. And there is no damn way in hell that a people that have lasted almost 4,000 years and been through pogroms, inquisitions, the Holocaust, October 7th, aren't going to defend themselves, no matter who pressures them not to. It's simply not going to happen. Nor should it. I'll be right back.

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5: News this hour from Town Hall. I'm Keith Peters in Washington. There are media reports that left-wing city council member Nithya Raman has advanced to a November runoff against Los Angeles Mayor Karen Bass, setting up an unexpected matchup between two Democrats.
6: Raman, once a political ally of Karen Bass and backed by the Democratic Socialist of America, made a last-minute entry into the election. If the race is over, Republican Spencer Pratt, who drew national attention for challenging liberalism in the heavily Democratic city, failed to secure enough votes to make the runoff and is out of the running.
5: That's correspondent Ken Lorman reporting. New riots were reported over the weekend outside Delaney Hall, the Federal ICE Detention Center in Newark, New Jersey. Correspondent Laura Winters reports.
7: Border czar Tom Holman says the majority of protesters who showed up Sunday outside Delaney Hall in Newark are not New Jersey residents. Holman telling various news outlets that these are paid protesters and that law enforcement is using facial recognition on the crowd, and that many of the agitators are actually from Portland and Minnesota who have been showing up to cause trouble. Laura Winters reporting.
5: Agriculture Secretary Brooke Rollins says more cases of the New World screwworm fly have been found in the southwestern U.S., but she has these words of encouragement.
8: These developments obviously represent a serious threat to our livestock and wildlife, but they haven't caught us off guard. We have been tracking this pest for a long time, and we have fought before, and we will do so again.
5: The new cases were found in a dog from New Mexico and hundreds of miles away in a goat and calf in Texas. On Wall Street, a mixed day as the Dow was down by 80 points, but the S&P 500 rose 21. More on these stories at townhall.com.
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5: A prize-winning historian has been killed in a tragic accident. Correspondent Jennifer King reports.
10: Gordon Wood was a renowned historian. His book, The Radicalism of the American Revolution, won a Pulitzer in 1993. Police say the 92-year-old died Sunday after he was struck by a car in a supermarket parking lot in East Providence, Rhode Island. A professor emeritus at Brown University, Wood claimed a middle ground between conventional great man narratives and the more egalitarian scholarship that emerged in the 1960s. His works became standard reference for discussions on the colonial period. Filmmaker Ken Burns praised Wood as a teacher of generations of students and other historians. I'm Jennifer King.
5: Former Arcadia, California Mayor Eileen Wong has pleaded guilty to being an illegal agent of the Chinese government. The news filled the suburban city outside of Los Angeles with anger and disappointment. News and analysis at townhall.com. From Washington, I'm Keith Peters. China's president is in North Korea for key talks with leader Kim Jong-un.
11: Chinese President Xi Jinping has arrived in Pyongyang in his first visit to North Korea in 7 years. The trip's likely meant to reassert China's unique influence over North Korea in return for providing economic and political benefits. She's expected to hold a summit with North Korean leader Kim Jong-un, but no specific agenda has so far been released. Foreign experts predict the meeting would have big ramifications on bilateral ties and beyond, as both leaders seek to restore their traditional cooperation in the face of separate confrontations with the U.S. China has long been North Korea's economic lifeline and main diplomatic backer. I'm Charles de Ledesma.
5: Ukrainian forces have struck oil facilities in Russia and occupied Ukraine.

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0: You know what, ladies and gentlemen, it really is inspiring when you're free to speak the truth, your beliefs based on values and experience and morals, when you don't owe your conscience or your life to anybody else, no business, nobody else. It really is freedom. While much of the world stays silent, the great pastor John Hagee has been a steadfast voice for Israel for decades. And in his important new book, God's Prophetic Clock, he lays out the clear biblical timeline we're watching unfold right now. The book tells you how Israel was reborn in a single day in 1948, just as the prophet said. Jerusalem reunited under Jewish control in 1967. Nations of the earth turning against the Jewish people. These aren't random events. They're the signs from Scripture that we're approaching a critical hour. This great book from John Hagee Ministries will open your eyes and strengthen your faith. Get your copy of God's Prophetic Clock today at jhm.org/levin. Or
1: at SRN News, I'm Jason Walker. City Council member Nitha Ramon advancing to a November runoff against L.A. Mayor Karen Bass, setting up an unexpected matchup between the two Democrats. Bass, the first black woman to hold the post. Ramon could be the first South Asian woman in the job. Congressional oversight report says senior Minnesota officials, including Democrat Governor Tim Walz, failed to act for years on warnings about fraud in the state's social services programs. It allowed hundreds of millions of dollars in confirmed losses. Disturbing new poll has been released. The AP survey finds fewer Americans today see our country as exceptional. Shows many young people are beginning to question the future of representative government. Poll finds only 25% of Americans say the U.S. stands above other countries. This is SRN News.
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0: news this hour from Town Hall. I'm Jason Walker. House reports Minnesota Governor Tim Walz's administration totally ignored fraud warnings as billions of dollars vanished. Here's Bernie Bennett.
1: A Republican-led congressional oversight report alleges that senior Minnesota officials, including Democrat Governor Tim Walz, failed for years to act on warnings about fraud in the state's social services programs, allowing hundreds of millions of dollars in confirmed or alleged losses and placing billions

0: more at risk. The Walz administration had the power to stop fraudulent payments to high-risk entities receiving federal nutrition and Medicaid funds, but the state repeatedly failed to act after officials raised concerns, according to a 205-page final staff report released by the House Oversight Committee on Monday. Bernie Bennett in Washington.
1: Left-wing city council member Nethia Ramon advancing to a November runoff against L.A. Mayor Karen Bass, setting up an unexpected matchup between the two Democrats. Bass, the first black woman to hold that post. Ramon could be the first South Asian woman in the job. Outcome means that Republican Spencer Pratt apparently didn't make it. Jet fuel prices continue climbing, clearly impacting the airline industry's bottom line.
2: U.S. Airlines spent $6.5 billion on jet fuel in April. That's up 78% over this time last year, according to new government data. A major industry trade group, the International Air Transport Association, is warning that higher fuel prices could cut 2026 global profits in half. The association's director general, Willie Walsh, says airfares are rising, but airlines are still absorbing part of the hike in their bottom lines. In an effort to contain costs, airlines around the world are raising airfares and fees, cutting perks, canceling flights, and trimming schedules. Last week, American Airlines announced they are temporarily suspending some routes this summer. I'm Jennifer King.
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1: Powerful 7.8 magnitude quake rocking the Philippines, killing at least 35 people.
5: A few buildings collapsed and key infrastructure sustained quake damage in the city of General Santos, and tsunami damage was reported in at least one coastal village. Smaller waves were measured in Indonesia and as far away as southern Japan. Teresito Barcolcol, the director of the Philippine Institute of Volcanology and Seismology, says it's a major earthquake, warning people to seek advice before returning to damaged buildings. It was the strongest quake to strike the Philippines this year, centered at sea off Mindanao, the second most populous island in the region. According to Barcolco, the quake occurred at a depth of 20 miles. I'm Charles de Ledesma.
1: And a 6.1 magnitude quake has struck western Cuba. There have been no word of any injuries or major damage. Breaking news and analysis, townhall.com. Wall Street steadied with AI stocks bouncing back.
6: Stocks held steadier on Wall Street and recovered some of their sell-off from last week. The S&P 500 rose 0.3% Monday. The index fell 2.6% Friday. That was its biggest drop since October. The Dow fell 80 points. That's about 0.2%. The NASDAQ Composite added 0.9%. Companies that sell computer chips, memory, and other building blocks of the AI boom did especially well, following their steep drops last week. Micron Technology rose about 10%. Crude oil prices climbed following more fighting between Israel and Iran. Brent crude climbed 1.2%. Seth Sutel in New York.
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0: is here. Now, broadcasting from the underground command post, deep in the bowels of a hidden bunker, somewhere under the brick and steel of a nondescript building, we've once again made contact with our leader, Mark Levin.
1: All right. Central Command, U.S. Central Command, CENTCOM, has put out the following statement 29 minutes ago. U.S. forces successfully defeated multiple Iranian ballistic missiles and drones and conducted self-defense strikes on Qasem Island in response to attempted attacks by Iran across the Middle East. Iran launched several ballistic missiles. We're not even negotiating over ballistic missiles, to my knowledge, toward regional neighbors. However, all failed to hit their intended targets. Two Iranian missiles fired at Kuwait fell short or broke apart en route, and three missiles launched at Bahrain were immediately intercepted by United States and Bahrain Air Defense Forces. Moments earlier, U.S. Command, CENTCOM, forces shot down three one-way attack drones launched by Iran towards civilian mariners that were rightfully transiting regional waters. American forces also conducted self-defense strikes on an Iranian military ground control station on Qasem Island. No U.S. personnel were harmed. CENTCOM forces remain vigilant and ready to defend against unwarranted Iranian aggression during the ongoing ceasefire. Listen to that sentence. CENTCOM forces remain vigilant and ready to defend against unwarranted Iranian aggression during the ongoing ceasefire? What ongoing ceasefire? We're playing defense, they're on offense. We expect the Israelis to play defense when Hezbollah's on offense. This is not how Americans fight. We're Americans, damn it. This is the United States of America. We don't let these third world Islamist pieces of crap to do this to us? Or do we? This is why people are getting disheartened. They're getting worn out. Let's go. And not just another hit. A knockout. All right, you can phase that out. Thank you. A knockout. I'm a warmonger. Stupid people. Zorhan Mandami. This guy's the point of the Islamist spear. This was a massive win for the Marxist Islamists, for the people who are leading this revolution to destroy our country, to take over our biggest city. And it is from there that he intends to change the city fundamentally, its population and its culture. He wants people to leave. He's trying to push out capitalists. He's trying to push out successful people. He's trying to bring in more and more Islamists, illegal aliens, and so forth and so on. Here he is talking about the New York City Israel Parade participants. Just to be as clear as he can about where he stands. Cut eight, go.
2: What do you say to New Yorkers outraged that members of the administration marched with an Israeli official who called for the total annihilation of Gaza's cities, the finance minister, Smotrich?
1: What a question. Stupid. Go ahead.
3: Clear time and time again over the course of the campaign my criticisms of the Israeli government. And you can see in the participation of the far-right Israeli minister Smotrich, as well as
1: America. We hear this from Megyn Kelly. We hear this from all the stooges, all the frauds, all the phonies. We hear it from Mandami. We hear it from

0: from this Piers Morgan, who failed in British media, which is hard to do. Complete clown and ass. All of them, same damn thing.
1: Well, I have a right to question the government.
0: Nobody said you don't have the right to question the government. But look, look, they take these various ministers who are part of a coalition government. They're right-wingers. And whether I support them or not, I don't even know who all of them are. The fact of the matter is that not one of them comes anywhere close to being as diabolical and evil and murderous and torturous as any of them in Iran, as any of them in Hamas, Hezbollah. This is just an excuse. Go ahead.
2: A vision of annihilation, a complicity.
0: There's no vision of annihilation, you Ugandan jackass. You Marxist puke. You Islamist fraud. Annihilation. Ladies and gentlemen, we went through this the other night. The vast majority of the Arab Muslim countries now were Christian countries. The entirety of the state of Israel and beyond was Jewish. 4,000 years ago, 3,800 years and change. Christianity, a little over 2,000 years. Islam, 1,700 years ago. So how is it that there are literally three Jews left in Iraq? How is it that there are literally four Jews left in Egypt? Three Jews left in Yemen? How is that possible? How is it that Bethlehem, the birthplace of Jesus Christ, which was 85% Christian 10 years ago, is now 15% Christian? Where are the Christians in the Middle East? The only place they are where they're growing is in the state of Israel. The annihilation of the Palestinians that didn't even exist as a name until 1965, when an Egyptian by the name of Arafat was working with the KGB in Russia to concoct that whole notion? The annihilation. Who's conquering Europe? The Jews in Israel? Who's conquering North Africa and slaughtering the Christians there? The Jews in Israel? Who's slaughtering the Christians in Syria? What is this, a joke? Notice he never talks about how women are treated by the Islamists. It's so horrendous, so monstrous. Notice he never talks about the white girls who were targeted and raped by the thousands. And they were raped hundreds of times. I put the clip up, the testimony's there. What kind of ideology is this? What kind of ideology is it that on October 7, 2023, the brutalization, the debauchery, the inhumanity that took place? And same with the hostages, several of whom were American. Have you seen what's going on in Africa? Have you seen they cut babies in half with machetes?
3: This is Jeff Cruer with my commentary of the day.
4: It's the invasion of the ballot snatchers in California. As time goes on, more ballots are quote-unquote counted. These are supposed mail-in ballots that are accepted up to 7 days past the election. Of course, California has same-day voter registration, no voter ID, and universal mail-in balloting. On election night, we thought Spencer Pratt made the runoff in the race for mayor of Los Angeles. After 5 days of vote counting, he plunged to third place. This happens in California. California elections all the time. The Republican candidates never survive the late ballot counting. These are corrupt election practices. No U.S. state should be allowed to count ballots past election day. And by the way, all voting should be in person on election day with an ID. Until common sense reforms are implemented, election fraud is going to continue. All of this has got to be fixed before the upcoming midterm election.
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0: pleasure to have with us Noah Rothman. Writes at National Review. He's actually part of the family. Used to work with John Batchelor and work with Mr. Producer, Rich Cementa. And it's a pleasure to have him with us because he's written a very timely, actually prescient and important book, Blood and Progress, A Century of Left-Wing Violence in America. Now, this is really compelling, and you'll learn a lot from this, and you'll understand a lot of what's going on here. Noah, welcome to the program. Let's start at the beginning. You make the case the left has always been violent. It's particularly violent right now. What do you mean by it's always been violent?
1: Well, we always hear about how the American right is uniquely violent, and we hear about it after a confirmed assassination attempt or an armed assault on an ICE facility or a CBP facility or the mobs that descend nightly on American cities. And you have to wonder, you know, maybe I'm going to confront the evidence of my own eyes, because it does look like we're in the midst of a wave of left-wing violence, and yet there's very few who are willing to confront what that means or divine where this comes from and explore the patterns of left-wing violence. And when you do, as I did, you see that American history is peppered with anarchistic and socialistic violence going back for the last 125 years or so. So that's what I did, go back the last 125 years or so and explore the degree to which this pattern of left-wing violence mirrors previous patterns of left-wing violence. And why is it always a particular sort of progressive activist who is inclined towards Marxian revolutionary violence? Well, there you have it. The socialistic revolutionary tendency, which licenses violence based on the subjective assessment of relative oppression, is something that's been a feature of left-wing activism since the anarchistic mobs that began to organize at the end of the 19th century and accreted around the Soviet cause and the proletarian revolutionary cause in the beginning of the 20th century. You see these patterns that are so clearly defined and do not depart from this historical pattern that you have to wonder whether this history is obscure or whether it's being suppressed. And I come down on the side of suppression.
0: Mm-hmm. So this revolution has never stopped, right? Isn't that that's what's going on here until they actually achieve what it is they claim they want to achieve?
1: Yeah, the anarchists of the 1910s, 1920s were in league with the socialists, but they had disagreed over the level of violence that was necessary to bring about the revolution. But the revolution was the goal, and if violence was necessary, then that's what they did to get there. The Marxist guerrilla movements of the 1960s, 1970s, and 1980s, similarly, they had orbited around Cuba and the Cuban revolutionary cause, evolving eventually into pan-Arabists and later just straight-up Islamists when the Islamic Revolution in Iran incorporated Marxian elements. There's still a cult of Che in revolutionary Iran, which is, again, an understudied feature of Marxist and Islamist revolutionary violence. And then when you start to apply those, look at those patterns, look at those historical events, and look for similarities with today's wave, you see a lot of it. You see this tendency to believe that a galvanizing act of violence will ignite a broader audience and lead the rest of us, this cowed and passive population, to the revolution that they know we actually want. We just need permission to pursue it. Yeah. The Italian anarchists called it propaganda of the deed. Today they call it direct action, but it's the same thing. It's just revolutionary violence, bloodletting designed to let you know that the God bleeds, and therefore we can all rise up against it. I mean, you saw that. Did you see that video of those women outside the Luigi Mangione trial?
0: Oh, yeah.
1: Supporters of Luigi Mangione?
0: Mm-hmm.
1: Grotesque. Grotesque.
0: The three of them. Yep.
1: But what did they say? What did that woman say? She said, you know, a less passive population would have risen up against our oppressive conditions, this terrorist. She called Brian Thompson, the former CEO, murdered CEO of United Healthcare, called him a terrorist, said his children were better off without him, that they had been bequeathed blood money, and that his death would bring us closer to the revolution. David Horowitz said it best, paraphrasing an SDS radical. The issue is never the issue. The issue is always the revolution.
0: Now, what about the role of the Democrat Party, which seems to be the umbrella political entity for this? Has that always been the case?
1: Not always the case. The Italian anarchists, the early anarchists, and, you know, if you actually looked at it, the violent radicals, the anarchists in the early 20th century, the Marxist guerrilla movements, Occupy Wall Street, the 2020 George Floyd mobs, Democratic officials, they attempt to ingratiate themselves with these mobs, right? They see in them zeal, passion, some kind of instrument of political utility that can be harnessed and wielded if they were clever enough. But if you actually ask these people on the ground, they never had any use at any point in history for democratic political professionals. Throw them into the ocean. They don't need them. But that never seems to occur to these democratic leaders throughout the centuries who have just subordinated discretion to what they see as this tantalizing display of political passion that they can use for them, wield for themselves. And so they go to great lengths in ways that should discredit their movement, but certainly give license to people who are inclined towards violence. Look at how they reacted to the Brian Thompson murder. Alexandria Ocasio-Cortez, Elizabeth Warren, Chris Murphy, Bernie Sanders, they all condemned the murder. But then they said, but, which discredits everything that came before it. This renders it all dismissible. They said, but you have to understand, everybody's so angry. But you have to understand health insurance is broken. Bernie Sanders said it better. But you have to understand the health insurance system is broken, and the finance system is broken, and the housing system is broken, and the education system is broken. It's all broken. So what we need is a holistic solution to all our problems, a social upheaval from below, in which you and me and everybody else will get what's coming to us.
0: Has the Democrat Party today been devoured by this, or is the Democrat Party feeding this?
1: I think they're feeding it. I think most don't really want to entertain the prospect of political violence. Listen, what do they mean? What's implicit when they point their finger at the American right and say, no, you guys are the most violent? Well, implicit in that is a condemnation of violence, right? There's a taboo that they know the American people do not appreciate extra-legal violence in the pursuit of social change. That's why they're accusing the American right of pursuing it. So that's a good stigma. I can work with that. But at the same time, they also tend to ingratiate themselves with these latently potent, potentially violent movements, only the latest being the anti-Israel, pro-Hamas mobs, which you were saying in the earlier segment, you know, and I write in this book. Quite a bit of the agitation that we've been subjected to from this cohort stretches back to the Cold War and statecraft by the KGB. A lot of these narratives that you hear from the activist class, neocolonial enterprise, a white outpost in the brown global south, a genocidaire, uses famine and rape as weapons of war. These were

0: With SRN News, I'm Jason Walker. Disturbing new poll. AP survey finds fewer Americans today see our country as exceptional. Shows many young people are beginning to question the future of representative government. Poll finds only 25% of Americans say the U.S. stands above other countries in the world. Did Minnesota Governor Tim Walz fail to act on warnings about major fraud in his state's social service programs? Congressional Oversight Report says senior Minnesota officials, including the Democratic governor, did absolutely nothing to stop the fraud. A federal judge has struck down the Trump administration's $100,000 fee on new H-1B visas. U.S. District Court judge in Boston sided with 20 states and struck down that visa earlier Monday. SRN News.
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6: News this hour from Town Hall. I'm Jason Walker. A new study renewing debate over whether work requirements may reduce poverty among Americans receiving government benefits. Here's correspondent Ken Lorman.
7: Research by Casey Mulligan, an economist with the Department of Health and Human Services, finds adding work requirements to Medicaid could lift between 1.6 and nearly 3 million people out of poverty. The study says families could see incomes rise by more than $12,000 as more recipients enter the workforce. Supporters argue work rules encourage self-sufficiency and stronger labor participation. Ken Lorman reporting.
6: The Committee to Unleash Prosperity had been arguing for some time requiring work for welfare benefits like Medicaid could help cut poverty, arguing those rules move able-bodied adults into jobs and regular checks. Key talks underway between Chinese and North Korean leaders.
8: Chinese President Xi Jinping has arrived in Pyongyang in his first visit to North Korea in 7 years. The trip's likely meant to reassert China's unique influence over North Korea in return for providing economic and political benefits. She's expected to hold a summit with North Korean leader Kim Jong-un, but no specific agenda has so far been released. Foreign experts predict the meeting would have big ramifications on bilateral ties and beyond, as both leaders seek to restore their traditional cooperation in the face of separate confrontations with the U.S. China has long been North Korea's economic lifeline and main diplomatic backer. I'm Charles de Ledesma.
6: That powerful earthquake in the southern Philippines now being blamed for the lives of at least 35 people, 200 injured. Reported, and a 6.1 quake near, in western Cuba. No injuries or damage reported. Game 3 of the NBA Finals belongs to San Antonio, the Spurs defeating the Knicks 115-111. More on these stories, townhall.com.
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6: Agriculture Secretary Brooke Rollins says more cases of the screwworm have been found in the southwestern U.S., but she remains upbeat.
0: These developments obviously represent a serious threat to our livestock and wildlife, but they haven't caught us off guard. We have been tracking this pest for a long time, and we have fought before, and we will do so again.
6: She says they've been ready for it.
0: Expanding sterile fly production and dispersal capacity. You all are probably tracking that we launched that last year, but earlier this year opened both a dispersal facility, but also invested tens of millions of dollars in refitting the fly top of Mexico beginning last year, which those sterile flies will begin to come online this month. So very good timing.
6: In the meantime, authorities announcing three new cases Monday, and that includes a dog in New Mexico. Breaking news and analysis, townhall.com. A prize-winning historian has died in an accident. Here's Jennifer King.
10: Gordon Wood was a renowned historian. His book, The Radicalism of the American Revolution, won a Pulitzer in 1993. Police say the 92-year-old died Sunday after he was struck by a car in a supermarket parking lot in East Providence, Rhode Island. A professor emeritus at Brown University, Wood claimed a middle ground between conventional great man narratives and the more egalitarian scholarship that emerged in the 1960s. His works became standard reference for discussions on the colonial period. Filmmaker Ken Burns praised Wood as a teacher of generations of students and other historians. I'm Jennifer King.
6: Ongoing controversy. Quarterback Brendan Sorsby granted a temporary injunction against the NCAA in a ruling that could clear the way for him to play for Texas Tech coming up this fall. He'd been declared ineligible, that because of wagering on college sports. More on these stories, townhall.com.
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0: but sorry for all those watch parties that were in the different boroughs from Brooklyn to Long Island and Staten Island and everywhere in between because they couldn't get close to the Garden. The Spurs were blessed with a huge win over the Knicks in a tight game, 115 to 111. What's the other song? God Bless Texas. And so in this one, also with the alien, and that would be Victor Wembanyama, who was the stud in this one. He led the Spurs with 32 points. More deets on that when we hit the man cave in hour two. So now we're past the 100 days of conflict with Iran. The president just the other day was on Meet the Press in a recorded interview. He was pretty optimistic about this being wrapped up soon.
1: We're very close to having a deal, and if we don't have a deal, we'll do it one way or the other. Either way, we win.
0: And then the other part of it is the line in the sand, as we all know, is no nukes. So what about the concern of stockpiles of enriched uranium and the possibilities of nuclear capabilities for Iran? He talked about that on the show.
1: What happens if they not develop, but they go out and purchase, they acquire? I want to put the word, if they buy or purchase or acquire, you know, you've got to have that in there, too.
0: Yeah, we don't know. It's still maybe a little bit of a smaller question mark. That's what I said on a previous show. The rumors are that it is really getting close despite the firing that's going on, the attacks that have happened with Iran and the U.S. being involved in that, and, of course, Israel being involved in that, too, as well. But there is no resolution at this point until it's actually resolved, until it's actually some kind of an accord, a signed agreement, whatever it might be, then it changes the game. And do I think that will happen? I do. I do think that will happen. But it's still a question of tick-tock. How long is this going to take? After escalating strikes, Israel and Iran are signaling the end to attack. So there is that. And, you know, you look at what is being said and that there are meetings that have been going on back and forth. So that's all we can tell you really at this point. By the way, the president was super busy. He formally nominated Todd Blanche as attorney general. That happened during the day, steering the ship in that direction, drawing some bipartisan criticism from some lawmakers and praise from other lawmakers. But he was in New York for the Knicks game. So there was massive lockdown. People had to get to the game 2 hours ahead of time to make sure that it was smooth to get into the Garden. That's why there was no watch party around it in the streets as there had been in the previous game when they were back in New York, but they couldn't do that. And by all accounts, it was fine. I didn't hear any boos. He was there. They showed one or two shots maybe of him on TV. He stood, of course, for the national anthem and saluted, and I didn't see any big boos or screaming or yelling or anything like that. I think the focus so much was on the game and what was happening there and would the Knicks, you know, be up 3-0? And like I said, we'll have more details on that. It's always about the weather on this show, right? I feel like I'm part weather person. There was so much conversation about tornadoes and would there be tornadoes. And, of course, there were some that were issued in various places, you know, even in Colorado, all over Colorado. They were talking about these strong, severe storms and having a tornado watch that could a tornado touch down. It seems like anymore you think of Tornado Alley and you think of Oklahoma and Alabama gets smashed with tornadoes. Texas gets smashed with tornadoes. When I lived there, there were a couple of times where we were under serious tornado watches. But now that threat has spread to other areas. So there were a few sightings, but nobody talking about a touchdown or ripping things up that we know of. Of course, this could still happen deeper into the wee hours and into the early morning hours, too, because they're definitely have been some sightings. Also in, you know, Missouri, in some areas there, they've talked about that, like, well outside of St. Louis, Jefferson City, they've talked about tornado sightings, a couple of tornado sightings, and they've certainly had their share of them. There's no question about it. In Iowa, somebody was reporting near kind of Ottumwa, and in Des Moines, a bit of a twister. But earthquakes was really the idea that there was an earthquake off of Cuba. It's, you know, it hit Cuba, 6.1 magnitude earthquake, and the tremors reached Florida and, as I said, Mexico, strongest hit in over 100 years. I was in Mexico over the weekend, so it's interesting. I think I just skirted that one by a little bit, and we're talking about the Yucatan Peninsula, which is where I was. And there were no immediate reports of major damage, casualties, or tsunami threats, but it stood out for the fact that it was strong, and it was an unusually wide area where it was felt, because it was definitely felt, kind of in a shallow depth, for sure. But, you know, this happened on Monday. It happened on June 8th, and there were people across western Cuba that reported a lot of shaking, with the tremors felt in Havana and some of the surrounding regions there. Witnesses describe people leaving buildings and gathering outdoors. Now, the earthquake, where was it felt? Tampa, St. Pete, Miami, Orlando, Jacksonville. In fact, some of the government buildings in Miami were temporarily evacuated as a precaution, because when it was reported about the quake, they did not want to take the chance there. And it's interesting, the Mexico situation, because I was at the ruins right there in the Yucatan Peninsula, and they talked about them being there in Cancun and Playa del Carmen. A lot of Americans or tourists are there, and Tulum. And the locals there did have emergency protocols, but there was no significant damage. Very unusual, and the strongest quake to hit in decades. Meanwhile, in the Philippines, that was the big one, 7.8 magnitude earthquake. 19 now reported dead after buildings collapsed and the tsunami warnings were issued over the weekend. Two earthquakes hit the coast of the Philippines on Monday, causing destruction on the southern side of it. The quakes, like I said, leaving those people dead. You saw some footage where there was collapsed buildings, including a restaurant that was reduced to rubble. Really sad to see that happen at 7:30 a.m. on Monday. In the mix next.
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0: Welcome to In the Mix. In the Mix is just a clever way of saying it's what people are talking about. It's in the mix. It's the conversation. And part of the conversation continues about the interview that the president gave to Kristen Welker, who is the host of Meet the Press. You could hear rain, like massive downpour in the background. He was in Wisconsin, and she flew to Wisconsin, I guess, with the crew to interview me, agreed to a sit-down interview. And here's where they went, really started to go sideways, where they got into the fund for people that the president felt were wronged, especially those that were involved in the Capitol and remember the siege on the Capitol. And he says it was a mess along with the election results, which was the big part of the problem. Take a listen.
1: They sent people to jail who did nothing wrong.
2: All right, just to be very clear, there's no evidence of what you're saying, but let me ask you about Todd Blanche.
1: Listen to me. There's tremendous evidence. There's nothing but evidence. The election was rigged. It was a dirty election. And it's happening again right now in California.
2: You've never presented evidence.
1: It's happening right now in California. Right now, it's look at what's happening in California.
2: Where's the evidence to that?
1: It's 4 days.
2: The Republicans are doing well
1: in California. They're dropping fast because it's a rigged election. Let me tell you, it's 4 days. And they aren't even close
2: that's
1: to coming
2: how they,
1: up
2: that's
1: with
2: how they count
1: you know
2: the
1: why
2: votes
1: they're doing that?
2: California.
1: Because they're cheating on the election.
2: Do you have evidence to support
1: all
2: that?
1: All I have to do is look.
2: That's not evidence.
1: And I listen to people, and let's see what happens.
2: But, sir, that's not evidence.
1: Do you think it's appropriate?
2: That's how they
1: that
2: count they the votes
1: Do you
2: California?
1: Think it's appropriate that they have an election, and 5 days later, they're nowhere close to picking
2: State
1: a winner?
2: State local officials acknowledge they are slow. They're urging.
1: No, they're crooked.
2: They're urging the votes to be counted quickly. That's how they vote in California.
1: They're crooked, just like you're crooked. Your press is crooked, and Meet the Press is crooked.
0: So he did eventually say, I'm done, and he walked off. But he gave a very, very long interview and answered a lot of questions. And then it was said after the show that they had agreed that there were circumstances where it was crazy with the weather and that the president agreed that he would come and do another interview. So stay tuned for more on that. By the way, I think you all know this. At this point, the fund, the anti-weaponization fund, there's, a lot of the Capitol rioters really want the payouts, but that fund got so much backlash that it wasn't getting enough backing from the Republicans either. So it's kind of just quelled. I mean, the whole idea of the $1.8 billion fund for people that said they were victims of the weaponized government. So at this point, it's not happening because there was a bipartisan backlash to that fund and a legal roadblock. But it doesn't mean there's still not conversation about it. So that's where it's at. The other part of what the Prez said was right as far as what's happening in California. They are very slow to count the votes because 80% of the people do mail-in ballots. That's a place where it's mail-in, mail-in, mail-in. And Raymond is going to advance over Spencer Pratt to face Los Angeles Mayor Karen Bass in November. So that's where that's at. Spencer Pratt came really close, the reality star, with some of the ads that he ran, and he piqued a lot of curiosity. He was very blunt in what he said about the outrageous things that were happening in California, too much bureaucracy and red tape, and that also the homeless problem is ridiculous, and had suggestions on how all of that could be solved, but he did not advance to end up being in the race, but came really, really close and definitely made some noise. It'll be interesting to see if he tries to go for something else, politically speaking, maybe Maybe he would. So that's part of In the Mix, the leftovers, if you will, from that conversation on Meet the Press. Then the other thing is what's on streaming that's hot, hot, hot is Cape Fear. You think of the movie, the latest version of Cape Fear, which was Robert De Niro, who played one of the main roles, and Jessica Lange, and it was so good. That's we're talking about decades ago. This is a whole different kind of Cape Fear. Javier Bardem is the bad guy. Amy Adams, Patrick Wilson are the couple. And so far, two are out. And in my travels to Mexico, I got to see the first two, and I'm going to give it a big thumbs up. I wanted you to hear what it sounds like.
3: Let me ask you a question. What is your worst fear?
4: Max Cady was released from prison.
5: What does that have to do with us?
6: He's been locked up 17 years for a murder he didn't do.
7: You were his lawyer, right?

0: I had a good life once, too.
1: Are you afraid of me?
2: Why would I be afraid of you? Is there any way Max could know about what we did?
0: Speak of the devil.
3: We did what we thought was right.
0: He says hi.
2: Why does Max actually hate you? Because he went to prison. For a murder he didn't commit. Right? I don't feel safe.
3: You know you're spiraling, right?
2: You believe Max more than your wife?
0: Front door. I see something eating at you. I never said a word about what happened.
4: Oh, if you dare, it is streaming. Max Cady, played by Javier Bardem. It is streaming on Apple right now. I think it is incredible, and it'll make you jump. I like those kind of movies and those kind of features or series, because this is a series, and it's very, very, very well done. Directed by Steven Spielberg. Boy, he has a lot going on, doesn't he? Okay, how about this? Imagine somebody gives you a gift. You open it up, and it is a 12,060-piece set of Legos to put together. You mean you didn't want that Lego set? So there is, seriously, Lego launching this 12,060-piece Sagrada Familia. It's its biggest set ever. And this is something that mirrors Barcelona's Sagrada Familia, which is nearing completion after 144 years. So it's an iconic church, and you get to rebuild it brick by brick. And it will set you back a few bucks because it's $799.99, because you're recreating a miniature model of the world's tallest church, which is 566 feet. Wow. And they got pre-orders, but you have to wait until November 1st to get one of the sets, and they think they're just going to sell out, and it's going to be ridiculous because so many people are going to want to get it. And I have to say, I mean, speaking of what the church looks like, it is pretty incredible. But do I want to do a recreation of it? I'd be terrible at that, putting the Legos together where it's that many. I mean, 12,000? Are you kidding? And this has been something that, you know, what, like, was 144 years, it's exactly, and rebuilding this and going the way that it's going, the speed that it's going. So interesting. I think I'd rather like the Lego Star Wars Mandalorian Grogu sets. Might be a little bit easier. Less pieces, probably less expensive, too. Hey, you want to hear something good?
5: Tell me something good.
4: There's all kinds of good things going on. Are you kidding me? Really, really good things going on. And the thing that I think is really cool is that we're going to have another eclipse later in the year. Does anybody care about the eclipse like I do? It just reminds me of childhood and being at school and running out with those weird things that looked, you know, they looked up into the sky. You had to look into the box so you wouldn't burn your eyeballs off, and they would tell us that a million times, so you thought that was going to happen. Well, there are two different times coming up later this year. A total eclipse will happen this summer. Ooh, August 12th. I can't wait. Hang with us.
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10: With SRN News, I'm Jason Walker. New York Knicks had hoped to grab a 3-0 lead in the NBA Finals, but it wasn't meant to be. San Antonio Spurs defeating the Knicks 115-111 in New York. Knicks do lead the series 2-1. In Los Angeles, City Council member Nitha Ramon has advanced to a November runoff against L.A. Mayor Karen Bass, setting up an unexpected matchup between the two Democrats. And Bass, the first black woman to hold that post, Ramon could be the first South Asian woman for the job. Disturbing new poll, an AP survey finds fewer Americans today see our nation as exceptional. Shows many young people are beginning to question the future of our government. Poll finds just 25% of Americans say the U.S. stands above other countries. This is SRN News.
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0: Well, I want you to think about this. This is an important week. National Police Week, of course, May 10th through the 16th. And it's just a good time, this National EMS Week, too, the 17th through the 23rd, and Wildfire Preparedness Month and all of that, to think about what's happening with hearing loss. Yes, hearing loss on the job. Up to 80% of long-term law enforcement, 45% of EMS providers, and 40% of firefighters face that, the hearing loss on the job. So we are absolutely thrilled to have a doctor of audiology, Ryan Potter, with us. And Ryan, I mean, this really is serious. You're probably seeing much more of this, aren't you?
1: Absolutely. You know, over the years of seeing patients, I've seen so many first responders, you know, police officers, firefighters, EMTs, who, you know, just start noticing that they're not hearing like they should. And, you know, it's impacting, you know, their lives, it's impacting their work.
0: Absolutely. And their interactions, of course, with all the people they deal with, as you say, their work. So what does the data show? And I did say a little bit about it there, about hearing loss among first responders.
1: Yeah. So as you mentioned, you know, you hear these statistics and it's really striking, because again, it's not something that I think really comes to top of mind for people, but 80% of long-term law enforcement, 40% of firefighters, and 45% of EMS providers, they're having hearing loss, just because of that repeated noise exposure while they're on the job each day.
0: Wow. Wow. Wow. Wow. Why is hearing such a critical issue on the job for the people we just talked about, police, firefighters, and EMS workers?
1: Yeah, so anybody who has hearing loss, they're not getting the detail out of the conversation. They're not hearing speech clearly. And so what starts to happen when that's occurring is people start working really hard. They work at trying to fill in the blanks, figure out the conversation, piece together what's being said to them. And of course, that takes time for your mind to be able to do that and try to figure things out. And for our first responders, that's time that they don't have. Those seconds, they really could be seconds that are lost in saving lives.
0: Yeah, and we're speaking with Dr. Ryan Potter. He's the Vice President of Audiology at Hearing Life and a clinician who sees patients, of course, every week. What inspired you to dedicate your career to hearing care?
1: Yeah, so I think this is probably something that I share with a lot of first responders. I just really had a passion that I wanted to do something to help people. I wanted to do something to make a difference. And my career in audiology has absolutely allowed me to do that. That's a gift to go to work every day and be able to do that. And, you know, really early on in my profession, I met a friend. It was probably my first, second year out of school. And she has hearing loss, and she's had hearing loss for most of her life. She sought out treatment in her 20s, and it wasn't successful. She did not have a good experience. And so by the time I met her, she had spent, you know, probably 15 years of her adult life, you know, just struggling, trying to get through, trying, you know, raise a family, all of those challenges. And I fortunately met her, and I was able to help her. I fit her with hearing aids. She was very successful. I could see the life change before my eyes. And, you know, that was really meaningful to me, that, you know, early on in my career, I said, you know, this can't happen. That's not okay. I don't want this to happen to anyone else. And so that's my responsibility, to make sure that people are getting the help that they need. And so that really helped shape my career. And so that's my personal mission, my personal goal, and that's our mission at Hearing Life as well.
0: What are some of the signs of hearing loss that a first responder should watch for?
1: Yeah, so, you know, missing out on conversation, feeling like people aren't speaking clearly. If you find yourself in an environment, maybe there's a group conversation and you feel like you're struggling to grab that whole conversation, or if there's noise going on around you, maybe there's some equipment running or something, and you're really struggling to hear the conversation clearly. Another thing that's common, you know, tinnitus, hearing ringing or buzzing in your ears, that also can be an indicator that there's hearing loss present and that you want to go ahead and get an evaluation and get things checked out.
0: Great advice. And there are options for first responders looking to take care of their hearing. What options are available?
1: Yeah, for sure. So that first step is going ahead and getting a hearing assessment. And so at Hearing Life, We offer complimentary hearing assessments to just really get that information, see what's going on. If hearing loss is identified and hearing aids are recommended, we're supporting our first responders in this. We are offering an additional 10% discount that's stackable on top of any other promotions that we may have available for first responders to be able to go ahead and get the help that they need and get hearing aid so that they can continue to do that so very important and critical work that they're doing every day.
0: Where can we go to learn more, Ryan?
1: Yeah, so if you are listening today and you're saying, gosh, I think that's me, I think I'm noticing some of those things happening, you want to head to hearinglife.com and you can find a Hearing Life location near you, and super easy, you can click a button and you can go ahead and schedule that complimentary hearing evaluation for yourself. We've also got more information for our first responders about that stackable 10% discount on there as well.
0: Love it. Dr. Potter, thanks so much.
1: Thanks so much for having me, Kate. Appreciate it.
0: All right, I love that he does that, and it makes some really, really great points. I don't know how many of you are running around with an Apple Watch or an iPhone. You know what's interesting is this happens to me a lot, too. It happened to me when I was snorkeling in Mexico. It kept coming up, loud environment, which you're supposed to get away from a loud environment to protect your hearing. So I got that at the Mayan ruins where there was like nobody. So I was thinking, all right, well, where's the loud environment here? And then in the water too, it's like, what are you talking about? But normally it is kind of a good warning where here's some place where, yeah, this isn't good. Maybe you need to kind of seek shelter from all the loudness to protect your hearing in all seriousness. Because I can tell you, I know younger people that are already thinking about having to get hearing aids because of massive concerts they went to and the loudness that they also listened to music. A really good friend of mine, he went almost deaf when he was 28, and he has hearing aids, and he's just over 40. It's like, what? Are you kidding me? If you missed anything on the show, a good thing to remind everybody is you can go to Kate Delaney Radio with Extra Sauce.
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0: So how do you get it? You go to Apple, you go to Spotify, you can download the cast, you can listen to it when you're in one of those loud environments. 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But you miss something, so you can, you know, speed through it, figure out what it is that you missed that you want to hear. I get that from a lot of people. A lot of people listen to this podcast. It's got the highlights. It's got just enough for you to feel like, okay, I get the gist of this for sure. And of course, you can always go to the website, katedelaneyradio.com, and you've got the extra sauce with a lot of pop and sizzle. That's the handful of segments in the show. Or if you want the whole show, which also has pop and sizzle, you can get the America Tonight cast as well, podcast as well. So there you go, because I get asked this all the time, and we've got a mailbag segment coming up, and Robert asked me that, who's listening to us in Tucson, Arizona. All right, a couple of other quickies for you here, and it includes, because I don't know why, I'm just always fascinated by it. There's a day for everything, you know. So what would today be? A day where we are talking about two earthquakes, one terrible in the Philippines where there's too much loss of life, and another one in Cuba where it really shook people up and then hit parts of the United States. Or we're talking about weather, flooding, extreme weather in Dallas where they had to cancel a bunch of flights and also had to re-rack some flights. It was just a nightmare over the weekend and heading into Monday, too. So on the lighter side, National Day, what is it a national day of? And it's World's Oceans Day. And the idea is to help protect the ocean, right? Because we know that water, right? Oceans cover how much? This is a great trivia question. How much percentage of the world are covered by oceans? 70%. Yeah, 70%. So think about that for a second. It's water, water, water. And then, you know, what is the largest ocean? This one was easy for me because I live near it, and I was shocked that it was so cold. The Pacific Ocean, because they got the deepest of the world's ocean basins. So that's why it gets dubbed the largest. 63 million square miles. That's what we're talking about, covering more than half of the free water on Earth. The Pacific, the largest of all of the basins. It's the oldest of the existing ocean basins. Its oldest rocks have been dated at 200 million years old. So think about, the basin is referred to as the Ring of Fire because of earthquakes and volcanic activity near some of the tectonic plate subduction, where one tectonic plate is forced under another. This is why always the big concern about the big one happening in California. The Atlantic Basin, the second largest, Indian Ocean after that, Southern Ocean, and finally the Arctic Ocean. That's the basins that we're talking about if you're curious about the oceans and you know, what's big. And on a day where you recognize the oceans, it's pretty significant. I like that trivia question, right? All right. Turning next to you, you and the tall guy in the back, as we head to the listeners, my favorite segment. You get to sound off on anything and everything when we return.
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0: Now let's talk about the mail. Can we talk about the mail, please, Mac? I'm dying to talk about the mail with you all day, okay?
1: Let's dig in the mail bag. Dig in the mail bag.
2: All right, well, you don't have to dig very far because so many of you always respond with all kinds of interesting things. Let's go to this one from Matt listening to us. AM 1490 WGCH in Greenwich, Connecticut. Katie, I heard one of your listeners in one of the mailbag segments, I guess in this previous show, say that Forget the Knicks tickets had the opportunity to have the access, but didn't want to fight the crowds and all the tight security. Boo! I would have snapped up those tickets in a second. Now, he didn't say whether they were free or not, because they are super, super expensive. Even the nosebleeds, there is no nosebleeds in the scenario of the Knicks finally getting back to the playoffs, since they haven't been there since 1999. Talking about the possibility of winning and closing the door on the Spurs, although I wrote this right after the Spurs beat them 115 to 111. I have to say, you got to hand it to Texas. They are no slouches. There was so much conversation about how great the Knicks were. I think some people overlooked the defense and the just brilliance of the very tall and agile Victor Wembanyama. I would totally agree with that statement. I watched the whole game end to end. So I feel like the president, only he was in the special box at the Garden because he was there from the beginning. And it was interesting to watch it unfold, because there's no question the Spurs took it to the Knicks in the beginning, and then the Knicks roared back before the halfway point and had a hot run, and it was tight. That's a few misses here and there, but I'll talk about that in the man cave. All right, let's go to this one. Frank, who is listening to us in Tampa, Florida, and that would be 1040 WHBO. Kate, it seems like Florida is the butt of so many jokes, and I don't understand it because everybody wants to live here. I was driving down the road the other day, and I saw a bumper sticker, and I live on the West Coast, but I have a lot of business on the East Coast, a bumper sticker that said, if New Jersey was so great, why don't you go back there? Ba-dum-bump. I think people should stay away from Florida if they hate it so much. Do you think Florida is the most picked on state in the United States? No. I think it is one of them, but I don't think it's the most picked on one. I would say all the biggest states, New York, Florida, and California, but picked on in different ways. Like, you know, jokey ha-ha is one thing, nasty labeling of, you know, that's a whole different thing. And just saying I would never want to live there, that's another thing. But no, I don't think Florida is the most picked on state. I don't. I think it's swaths of state, banding them all together is that's what I think is the most. Or you know what it is? It's just like the state that's neighboring you. When I grew up outside of Philly, really in South Jersey, and I can't tell you how many times I heard from my mother, from my grandfather, from whoever, how terrible Pennsylvania drivers were. They're terrible. They're the worst. And then I lived in California, and I heard how terrible, how awful Washington drivers are. Why can't they just stay out of the state? And so it seems like every neighboring state. Now in Florida, how horrible Georgia drivers are. Right. So there's all these little rivalries and labeling of states. That's what I would say. And I probably went too deep on that, but I thought it was pretty interesting that you went in that direction. So that's why I picked it out. I liked it. All right. Let's hit another one up. How about this one from Michael, who's listening to us in Salt Lake City on KSL Radio 102.7 FM. Kate, oh, man, we could have used some snow in the spring in some of our gorgeous areas, but we did better, I think, than the people in Colorado. I know that you were talking about Park Cities, and I think your family went there, and there was a lot of barren ground for the spring breakers, although they could have probably gotten in a couple of runs, right? Yeah, my family did go there. I was invited. I didn't go because I didn't think there was, number one, too busy. We're doing this, right? And I could have taken the show maybe there. That would have been fun. But yeah, they sent me pictures and they'd be on a lift and there'd be just, I mean, beautiful, but no snow. And then they were in like this little strip of snow. And it's interesting, the in Colorado, they talked about, like, Vail. I've been to Vail a couple of times when I used to ski more, and I was always getting great deals. People were always giving me good deals. But Vail Resorts cut its outlook for the second time after the, the low snowfall. It just cratered because of the low snowfall. And so it's not helping the Western United States that are relying on visitors, skiers, all of that. I mean, overall, industry-wide, it's plummeted. And it's been that way. It's been that way for the last couple of years. They say it's the worst annual decline in four decades outside of the closures related to the COVID-19 pandemic. Yeah, I was just reading about that. I was reading about it in something. I might have been the Wall Street Journal. I'm not sure. But the total amount of skiers fell like 16% in the last quarter. So you think about lift ticket revenue. You think about people eating food in the towns. You think about the hotel occupancy. And, yeah, I mean, if you have a bad weather, it used to be there was then a great weather. But when you have a couple of back-to-back ones, that makes it really, really tough. All right, let's stick with this for a second and go to Joe, who's listening to us, WOGO, AM 680, 103.1 FM, Chippewa Falls, Wisconsin. I have to say that the more this drags out, the more I'm not excited about the war in the Middle East. I get not having Iran amped up with nuclear weapons, and now we are pot invested, so to speak, Kate. So there has to be some sort of a resolution. If I'm Iran and I'm the two-headed monster as far as who has any say in their government dealings, I would want this to be wrapped up quickly, because it doesn't really do them any good if they think about it, because the United States has superior weaponry and they're not going to outlast the United States. So the more they continue to dig in, the harder it'll be to dig out, if you know what I mean. Exactly, I know what you mean. If they keep doing that, the economy is already in a free fall. They're already in massive inflation. People are struggling. Their people are struggling. Yeah, I don't think they can outlast the United States or Israel. No. But it's a question of what are they getting in return. They remember there's sort of a list of what they wanted in return, so go figure. All right, it's time. Thanks so much for the emails. It is time for the pre-market bell. So it's about assessing the Iran-Israel ceasefire, all of that, how fragile it is. Dow futures are actually up 0.14%. S&P futures are up 0.28%. NASDAQ futures are up 0.57%. So all up arrows right now. Oil is down, which is exactly what I want to see, to right now, as this leaves my lips, $90 a barrel and 9 cents. $90.09. We have some breaking news. It's not clear what happened here, but a crew was rescued after a U.S. helicopter went down near the Strait of Hormuz. It was an Army Apache helicopter gunship that went down, and two crew members were safely rescued. Not clear whether it was shot down by Iranian fire, experienced mechanical failure, or encountered some other problem. It happened just days in which the hostilities in that area, as you all know, escalated and then ebbed, one would say. There wasn't much information on the downed helicopter, but we do know that it did happen for sure. So we'll see what comes out of CENTCOM. Thanks so much to the Minnesota 2 for their excellent work on the technicals, Jason and Daniel, and all of you for listening to this hour.
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6: News this hour from Town Hall. I'm Jason Walker. Reports that a left-wing city council member, Nitha Rahman, has advanced to a November runoff against L.A. Mayor Karen Bass. That sets up an unexpected matchup between the two Democrats.
7: Rahman, once a political ally of Karen Bass and backed by the Democratic Socialist of America, made a last-minute entry into the election. If the race is over, Republican Spencer Pratt, who drew national attention for challenging liberalism in the heavily Democratic city, failed to secure enough votes to make the runoff and is out of the running.
6: That is correspondent Ken Lorman reporting. New riots reported over the weekend outside Delaney Hall, the federal ICE detention center in Newark, New Jersey. There's correspondent Laura Winters.
8: Reporter czar Tom Holman says the majority of protesters who showed up Sunday outside Delaney Hall in Newark are not New Jersey residents. Holman telling various news outlets that these are paid protesters and that law enforcement is using facial recognition on the crowd, and that many of the agitators are actually from Portland and Minnesota who have been showing up to cause trouble. Laura Winters reporting.
6: Israel and Iran appear to be backing away from further strikes just hours after they traded fire for the first time since the U.S. and Tehran agreed to a ceasefire some 2 months ago. However, both countries warn they remain ready to launch attacks if they are provoked. Chief Prosecutor of the International Criminal Court has now been suspended. That after the court's oversight body had referred Kareem Khan for disciplinary proceedings. He is reportedly facing allegations of sexual misconduct with a, quote, female aide, but he has steadfastly

0: steadfastly denied any wrongdoing. 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
0: If you were hoping young people in America had good feelings about our nation, then you might be disappointed in a new poll. It concludes the U.S. prepares for an extravagant celebration of founding principles. Fewer Americans actually see the United States as being anything exceptional. Correspondent Bernie Bennett has more on this story.
2: The survey from the Associated Press NORC Center for Public Affairs Research highlights many Americans' feelings of unease over the future of its representative government, particularly among young people. It presents a jarring contrast as many communities around the country commemorate the nation's 250th anniversary. The new poll finds that only about one quarter of Americans say that the U.S. stands above all other countries in the world, while 44% says it's one of the greatest countries in the world. About 3 in 10 said that there are better countries in the U.S., an increase of 19% in an AP NORC poll conducted in June of 2016. Bernie Bennett reporting.
0: Breaking news and analysis, townhall.com. Department of Agriculture announcing now 3 new cases of that New World screwworm fly, including the first outside of Texas, a dog in New Mexico. Hundreds of miles away, a calf in Texas and a goat in Gillespie County, Texas. Here's correspondent Lisa Dwyer.
3: Agriculture Secretary Brooke Rollins.
4: These developments obviously represent a serious threat to our livestock and wildlife, but they haven't caught us off guard. We have been tracking this pest for a long time, and we have fought before, and we will do so again.
3: Rollins says the government will import sterile male flies to help eradicate the screwworm.
4: Those sterile flies will begin to come online this month, so very good timing.
3: And that building facilities in the U.S. is a top priority. Both Rollins and Texas Governor Greg Abbott urge residents to check their animals daily. I'm Lisa Dwyer.
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underway for the man accused of starting that devastating Palisades fire. Meanwhile, heavy rain in the Midwest and the South bringing unwanted flood waters. And it's all about the earthquakes off of Cuba and the Philippines. Hey, everybody, I'm Kate Delaney. Right at the top, we roll into the rundown here on America Tonight. So let's talk about the weather first, and then we'll get deeper into a few other things, like the fact that the Spurs beat the Knicks. We'll do that in the man cave. The president was on hand to watch the whole game.

0: specifically in Texas, where you had water rescues and some scary stuff where people don't realize that they get in their car and then they're in those low-lying areas. Or you're talking about Illinois, Quincy, Champaign, and St. Louis also. We know we have a lot of listeners in St. Louis. I know that you were dealing with some conditions there. Nashville, Louisville, same thing. Huntsville, Birmingham, and Colorado Springs, even a little bit of that stuff there. Damaging wind, large hail, tornadoes, where we're talking, they have a level up to 5, and the level was like 2, almost 3 in some of the places that I just mentioned. The good news is it's clearing out, so that will clear out in some areas, but the bad news is it pushes it toward like Wednesday. Minneapolis is going to get hit with some of that weather. So be on the lookout for what's happening. And again, warning you about those low-lying areas. I've told my story before where I was almost caught up right in the middle of it, and I would have had to be part of a car rescue. I turned. I saw what was happening in front of me. Other cars were going right down, almost like a ramp into it, and I realized, yeah, this isn't an amphibious vehicle. I need to somehow figure out how I can turn this around, and I did just that. All right, 7.8 earthquake, serious damage on Monday in the Philippines, causing destruction on a southern island. The quakes left 19 people dead, more than 200 injured. There was video that showed right before our eyes, buildings, a couple of them collapsing, just reduced to rubble. So with 19 dead, you have so many others that were injured. 7.8. Always the concern then, too, is the way the Philippines are located, that you'll get aftershocks, but tsunamis. No word on any of that, but a tsunami alert was issued and then canceled a couple of hours later. Different story when we're talking about 6.1 magnitude that hit Cuba, and residents across western Cuba reported strong shaking. Tremors were felt in Havana, surrounding areas. It stretched to Florida, Miami, Orlando, Tampa, St. Pete, Jacksonville. Some people reported the shaking. They could see it. Government buildings in Miami temporarily evacuated as a precaution and suspension of certain services to conduct safety checks to make sure it was okay. But boy, the one in the Philippines was awful. I mean, I looked at a lot of video of that, and you could see a lot of things were ripped up, and sadly there were kids in school, and they got them evacuated as fast as they humanly could do. The earthquake of a different sort. The president, who does sit down for a lot of different interviews, he'll pop up not just on Fox, but he'll hop up on other networks too, including he sat down for a Meet the Press interview, and he talked about what everybody wants to know about the situation with the conflict with Iran, and would it wrap up any day soon now that we're past the 100-day mark. And here's what he optimistically said.
1: We're very close to having a deal, and if we don't have a deal, we'll do it one way or the other. Either way, we win.
0: And then the big concern was also about uranium, enriched uranium, because of how quickly they could assemble, with the right knowledge, nuclear weapons, and that is definitely a no-no.
1: What happens if they not develop, but they go out and purchase, they acquire? I want to put the word, if they buy or purchase or acquire, you know, you've got to have that in there too.
0: Yeah. And there probably would be people that would be willing to do that, help out Iran, and we know who some of those countries could be, the friendlies, I'll call them. Let's hope there's a deal soon. This trial that's getting underway, the jury selection started on Monday in Jonathan Rinderknecht's federal trial. The man who is accused of starting the fire that eventually became the deadly blaze that devastated the Pacific Palisades neighborhood of Los Angeles last year. So that starts. And in the case against him, he's accused of maliciously starting a fire that six days later developed into what was known as the Palisades Fire, one of the most destructive wildfires in Los Angeles history. He is a former L.A. resident living in Florida who was arrested 9 months after the fire leveled neighborhoods in L.A. County and left 12 people dead. So he was indicted on three counts, if you remember: destruction of property by means of fire, arson affecting property used in interstate commerce, and timber set afire. He pled not guilty and faces up to 45 years in prison if he is convicted. He pleaded not guilty, faces up to those, you know, those decades and decades in prison if, in fact, the verdict comes back guilty. But right now we're just in the jury selection stages and watching to see what happens once that all gets underway. Big news when it comes to the Tony Awards. This is good news. John Lithgow won a Tony Award at age 80, and it was a Tony Award that had Pink, who did the ceremony, and it's, of course, Broadway's biggest deal, the 79th year that they've had that. And you look at the different productions, they say Broadway is healthier than ever. By the way, Lithgow got his Tony for Best Performance by an Actor in a Leading Role in a Play, Giant. He is one of the lead characters on the stage in Giant. That'd be pretty interesting. You know, you have The Lost Boys, one of my favorite movies, that's now turned into a musical. I can imagine what that is like. It'd be fun to watch that. So there are some throwbacks to Death of a Salesman, and then there's things that have been adapted from various movies and turned into Broadway plays, which I think is pretty cool. Best revival of a musical, Ragtime. If you haven't heard that music, that is great. Great, great, great music. Coming up next, what happened in the NBA playoffs? We're going to the Man Cave. I'll meet you there.

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0: in the man cave. So much conversation over the NBA playoffs. The fact that the Knicks were up 2-0 over the Spurs. But the Spurs made it happen, that's for sure. They walked away ultimately with the win. There's a couple of things to note about this game, including Victor Wembanyama, who was just sensational. That's not a shock, right? He's one of the best players in the NFL, and he is so incredibly talented around the hoop. How he can block anything, he's certainly tall enough. He had the most points for San Antonio, 32 points and 8 boards and 6 assists. And they got off to a hot start, San Antonio did. He was part of the reason. Take a listen just a few moments into the game.
1: We know this, legs. The second person is typically the person that gets caught. Castle throws it up. Maybe the only person in the league that could have caught that, Wembanyama, with another bucket.
0: Yeah. So what happened here is the Spurs handed the Knicks their first loss in 46 days, potentially salvaged their season in front of the Madison Square Garden crowd that included President Donald Trump. There's a lot of security there. The Knicks had their 13-game win streak, the second longest in NBA post history, snapped and missed a chance to move to the brink of their first championship since 1973. First championship, 1973. How about that? Jalen Brunson had 32 points, and OG Anunoby was pretty handy, too, around the hoop. Take a listen to this when the Knicks were making a hot run with just a couple of minutes before we hit the halfway point of that third game.
1: That type of production in the first half, critical for the Knicks. Brunson back up top. They swing it. Anunoby. Wemby closes. Anunoby with the slam. A thunderous jam from OG Anunoby.
0: Yeah. The Garden crowd didn't really start to rock until Ananobi's three-pointer capped an 11-2 surge that cut it to 40-38. The Knicks then got their first lead of the night on Brunson's 26-footer as part of a big burst to finish the half, but New York led 64-57 at the break. But the Spurs came out of hitting on all cylinders, and defensively they did such a great job. It was a must-win game for San Antonio, and they pulled it out 115-111. All right, the Memorial Golf Tournament. I have to correct something. Can we hear that again? That sounds like me practicing in the back. All right, so the guy who won it, it was so exciting to see him win it. You know, coming from North Carolina, and he had won some tournaments, but this was a really big one for him. And his name is TJ Poston. He finished in the playoff. He beat Ryan Gerard and got to shake the Golden Bear's hand. Jack Nicklaus is his tournament at Muirfield Village Golf Club in Dublin, Ohio. It's right there, not too far from Ohio State. But when I was talking about him the other day, I called him TJ Poston.
1: No!
0: Yeah. Oh, so I wanted to correct that and give him his props. It was pretty exciting. I watched that. Yeah, way to go, TJ. Yeah, should be proud. I think his family's super, super proud of him. And, you know, your nerves when you go back to the 18th hole, then you go back again to the 18th hole, and you're, you know, you had to play two playoff holes, and he won it. He closed the door on it. Speaking of winning, the Belmont Stakes was a big one. Would Golden Tempo pull it out? Take a listen at the turn.
2: As Growth Equity has taken the lead in 112 and 1/5 seconds. Growth Equity short lead. Chief Wallaby's making a big move from behind. Golden Tempo is coming along with Commandment as the field turns for home. On the inside, Growth Equity is just in front. Chief Wallaby comes to him. Out in the center of the racetrack, Commandment's running a giant race. Renegade in between, and Golden Tempo. Golden Tempo, Renegade. Commandment on the outside. Golden Tempo from last to first has to fend off Commandment in the final strides. Golden Tempo pulls away late. Golden Tempo has won the Belmont his third, and Cherie DeVoe writes another chapter in her outstanding story.
0: Yeah, good for Cherie DeVoe for the fact that she closed the door again, the female trainer, in doing this at Saratoga Racecourse. Next year, it will be back to the Belmont. It is having a massive, massive renovation at this point. All right, believe it or not, there was some baseball to talk about because we're getting ready for the World Cup at the tail end of the week. But baseball-wise, diving into it, for I know some of the teams that this audience cares about, and we'll hit those up so you're up to date, and there was just a handful of games, and that would include Tampa Bay, the Rays, 38-25, playing in the Trop in St. Petersburg, knocking off the Red Sox 3-1. Do you think there's a lot of Boston fans around? I'm going to tell you there's a lot of Boston fans around. So Yandy Diaz hit a leadoff homer, drove in two runs. He was part of the reason why they beat the Red Sox. Jonathan Aranda knocked in the tie-breaking run with a fifth-inning single for the ALS leaders, who had lost 5 of 6. They were on such a hot run in the beginning of the season. I went to one of the games. It was a lot of fun, and people were really, really into it, which, of course, I loved that, you know, all the way around. And then we have, as far as finals are concerned, the Nationals knocking off the Giants 4-3. The Padres beat the Reds 6-2. Yankees and the Guardians at Progressive Field in Cleveland, Ohio. Yanks pull it out by a couple. 7-5 was the final score. Phillies beat the Blue Jays. They pick up number 36. Who else gets the win? Chris Sanchez. He's 8-2. Incredible. Incredible. They paid him his props, but he is cruising. The Astros knocked off the Angels in a tight one, 5-4. I caught some highlights of that game. It was pretty interesting. Mariners beat the Orioles 6-3. How about that? And we're into a game right now where the Brewers are beating the A's in the 10th. 14-10. This is, of course, in Las Vegas. Sounds so weird to say that, right? But that's where the A's are now. Las Vegas Ballpark in Las Vegas, Nevada. Who knew that that would become such a mecca for not just sports betting, but for sports, where you have an incredible hockey team vying for the Stanley Cup, and you have sports galore across the board, including the NFL, as you know. The Knights survived the hurricane comeback the other day in Game 3, and you know they had run out to a 4-0 lead before a comeback from Carolina, and there was two extra periods on Saturday night. So watching that series has been really pretty exciting to see. That's not a layup in any direction, and we've got the next game. So that was two overtimes that it took the Golden Knights to do that. And boy, I like some of these. They're so young. These players are so young. It's just been a wacky kind of entertaining Stanley Cup final. History gets made, it seems like, every single night. And Carolina had been 6-0 in overtime in the postseason. They were trying to become the first team to win after trailing by at least 4 goals in the third period. But now, guess what? Talk about stats. Clubs in that situation are 0-109. Nobody has done that. So the Golden Knights and the Carolina Hurricanes will meet again on Tuesday. The puck drops at 8:00 Eastern. Like I said, that'd be a fun series to be at the T-Mobile Arena for, and the place is just so entertaining. I've been to a game there, but I mean, not this series. It'd be just great to be in the middle of that series, that's for sure. All right, that's the Man Cave, my friends. Believe it or not, we're going to be talking about World Cup next time around. Coming up next, a man who had three near-death experiences starting from the time he was young. What did he learn? What happened with his life? And how did he turn around a few things? Super, super interesting. Robert Ruben Garcia coming up in Author's Corner next.
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8: With SRN News, I'm Jason Walker. President Trump says the pilots of a helicopter that crashed around the Strait of Hormuz are doing fine. That Army Apache attack chopper went down near the strait, although the circumstances surrounding that incident remain unclear at this hour. Federal judge striking down the Trump administration's $100,000 fee on new H-1B visas. A U.S. District Court judge in Boston sided with 20 states and struck down the visa Monday, saying the executive branch exceeded its authority. OpenAI filing preliminary paperwork to potentially become a publicly traded company. It has submitted the confidential documents to the U.S. Securities and Exchange Commission. OpenAI hasn't decided yet on the actual possible timing. This is SRN News.
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0: Joining us now on Author's Corner is Robert Garcia, a.k.a. Ruben. And the name of his book is Died Three Times, Lived Once. Wait till you hear his story. To me, it's inspirational because it shows you how you can go through incredible things and hit rock bottom and come out on the other side, which is exactly what he did. So we're so thrilled he's here on Author's Corner on America Tonight with me, Kate Delaney. Thank you so much for coming on, Ruben.
1: You're welcome, and I feel honored because I didn't think that it would be whatever anybody would want to hear this. Like I said, I'm not a professional writer. All I know is that I'm writing what happened to me, that I don't understand where I live today. It's a happy life I have.
0: And because that's wonderful that you live a happy life. But if people heard the beginnings of it, and it started when you were 7 years old, that was the first time you died. Tell us about that.
1: Okay. My dad had a waste business back in the 50s. You know, a lot of young people go back in the 50s. Okay, well, it was today. It's a conglomerate company. Companies today, over billions of dollars. It's like a utility you have to pay. Okay, so we run into this big old tanker that could have killed us. Why it didn't kill us? Only God knows, because I don't. And I still have my aches and pains from that. They say we should have died, but we didn't. I died psychologically, like I told you before the recording. And now, went to Vietnam, being shot at, bombarded around us. And why didn't I felt all the bullets around me. What happened? Why me? Why me, God? And then I fell. Everybody falls, but I feel like some of us, like I did, can fall so deep, and you wonder you'll never get out of it. Well, that's when you lose hope. And I did lose hope. I thought I was living a life hopelessness. And there is hope as long as you reach out to God. That's a godly story, whether people want to believe it or not. He is there. He'll give you hope, whether you believe it or not. He's always there for us. And I didn't have that in the time I was going through all this. I didn't believe in God like I do today. Does it have to do how old I am? Could be. But during the time, it was a miracle. I'm living a miracle today. And I got my aches and pains, but my happiness overrides those aches and pains. I would never regret what has happened to me.
0: Yeah, a boy, a teenager, a veteran, the things that happened, like I said, hitting rock bottom, and take us back. You really explained well what happened when you were seven. But when you went to Vietnam, and people are visualizing this, and people around you are dying because you're hearing screams, right?
1: Exactly. You don't think I screamed?
0: Wow.
1: Oh, yes, I did. You know, people that say if they're here in battle and you say you're not scared, you're lying.
0: Yeah, and you say the angels really helped you. You think it's a God thing for sure.
1: Yeah, you know, there's been some stories I read from World War II veterans. Angels are around us, whether we want to believe it or not. You know, you don't have to believe what I have to say or what I wrote. But if you experience the life I have, you will believe it sooner or later.
0: Yeah. So that happens in Vietnam, and thank you for your service, too, because that's tough, and you get PTSD from that, and you go through what so many veterans go through. And, you know, the jungle is always there, right? I mean, it's there.
1: Yeah. And, you know, for 40 years, my mom sat on an award that the Marine Corps sent me.
0: Wow.
1: It was an award from the Marines, an award ribbon and award letter. And I'm going, where did this come from? My sister was preparing a house to sell and never giving anything to anyone, but that's beside the point. She gives me this book, a red book for the letter and award and a little box. Is this yours, brother? I looked at it, I go, wow, put tears in my eyes. I says, where did this come from? Mom had it for 40 years.
0: Oh.
1: Wow. She passed away, and she sat on it from 69 to 2009.
0: Wow. Wow.
1: And I looked at this word and go, whoa. I took it to the VA and it says, why didn't you show us this before? I goes, I didn't know about it for 40 years. I don't know.
0: Wow.
1: So I was compensated because of the award.
0: Yeah, and part of the war experience for you, you talk about in the very beginning of your book, your relationship with your dad and him taking you to work and not having a choice in doing that and seeing the trash business that you mentioned to us.
1: Yeah, I learned how to drive. He taught me how to drive a truck. At a very young age, I had no choice in doing that. He would put a 2x4 into the clutch, standing on the sideboard of a cab, and I'm behind a wheel. You couldn't hardly see me. And I'm driving this truck as they're dumping trash into the bed in the back of that truck.
0: Wow. And this was, you know, we're talking about Yorba Belinda, so people know and get that visualization. And then now it's a much bigger place, but the population, as you talk about in your book, was like about 4,000.
1: Oh, yeah. Yeah, that was Yorba Belinda, California.
0: Yeah. No stop signs, no traffic signals.
1: Yeah, nothing. And when this two tanker truck coming down a hill, a road, and my dad yelling in my ears, look out. My uncle, Eddie, look out, Eddie. And then everything blanked out.
0: Wow. You know? Yeah.
1: Like a movie on the screen, just the television just blanks out.
0: Wow.
1: That's what happened in my mind, you know.
0: Yeah. And you wake up and you're in a neck brace too, by the way, if we go back to the 70s.
1: I'm in a neck brace. I have pain still to that day. I'm 78 now. And I was only 7 then.
0: Wow. And you take that, those aches and pains to Vietnam. And then after you serve there, and thank goodness, even though it took all those years, you realize what you got from the Marines. Then, you know, back, if we wind the clock back a little bit, 1995, and you are in California, you're in Riverside. Talk about, unfortunately, how you fell, and as you said.
1: It wasn't my employment that was bothering me. It was my personal life.
0: Yeah.
1: My first wife died as an alcoholic, an unfit mother. I had ended up divorcing her, marrying a woman I met in a dating agency. She had an argument with my mother. You know, somebody talked bad about my mother. I don't love him anymore, you know.
0: Mm-hmm.
1: And she calls me names, yelling at my mother, and I lost everything with her, and I went out whoremongering, you know. And then with the prostitutes in the street, they have drugs. Here I am working for a law enforcement agency, and I'm picking up prostitutes. Are we crazy here, you know? And I look at all that today. I go, wow, what a life. I didn't have no life. I was falling deeper and deeper every time I did something. I lost the home I was going to buy, and either San Bernardino or Riverside, one of those. And then I lost my vehicles. I started losing everything. And pretty soon, I didn't care anymore, you know. And then they found out I was starting to do drugs and go, what's wrong with you, Reuben? What is wrong? Why are you doing what you're doing? I don't know. I couldn't give a reason why. But now that I look at it, it was my personal life. I didn't like this woman anymore, and I lost everything. I thought I lost my daughters. Today, they love me more.
0: Wow. What a beautiful end to that story. And it gets even better because now your life is at a place where, as you told me, it's something you could have never imagined.
1: Exactly. So I feel I don't even deserve it, you know?
0: Yeah. Tell people about that are listening to this. Tell them about your life now.
1: My life? Oh, my God. I'm floating in clouds with God guiding me every step I make. He's been there all my life. I just didn't realize it until now.
0: Yeah.
1: You know, I meet up with a lady with her five children. They treat me like their dad because they lost their dad. and I still have my daughters, although my little one, I call her little one, my baby daughter, we never really have a good, solid relationship because she was only four when all this was happening with my addiction. And I feel sorry for her. I feel sorry for us, but we can't make it. So now I still got to, things still go on. Life doesn't stop. So I all of a sudden my wife says, "You want to fly to Italy?" What? Italy? Free, because her daughter works for United for over 35 years, and she got a son working for Delta for over 25, and they're offering me flies. We've been flying for anywhere we wanted.
0: Wow! You know, wow!
1: Spain, France, Italy, Japan, Philippines, and she's, you know, and there here we are with a new house in Mesquite, Nevada. If you don't believe what you're doing and you don't believe in the Lord or God or whatever you want to believe, you got to believe in Him. I've read a few people in near-death experiences. They didn't believe in nothing, and they met up with Jesus. And they said, "Oh, but you're not ready to go yet. You're going back and relate the message." So believe before it's too late.
0: Perfect place to end this. Get the book, Died Three Times, Live Once. Robert Garcia, a.k.a. Reuben, thank you for sharing your story.
1: Thank you. You're welcome, Kate.
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0: So thrilled to take you to France for a conversation with Rob Vogel. He is an artist who has a wonderful poetry book, and that's not even an accurate description of it because there's so much to this book that just resonated with me and I think will resonate with you too. So I'm glad to have him here on Author's Corner. It's called A Horizon Filled with Nebulous Clouds, and it's a series of poems and sonnets and musings, really, by Rob. And you know, it's what he writes about and how he developed his poetic style. It's so interesting, the expressions that he uses, because he's a creative person for sure. So, Rob, thanks for coming on.
1: Yeah. So basically, the poetry writes, you know, it's really our personal expressions. The views I have, I'm living in the south of France. The sun shines most of the time, not all the time. And, you know, I was living in an area of Montagne Noire, which is right in the south of France, which is a beautiful area full of mystery, full of history, and full of things that I want to write about.
0: I like that, the mystery and the history. So that's what inspires you, right?
1: That's right, yeah. Apart from that, because I was living in France, I start reading stories about the French poetry. Yeah, and I said, well, that's very nice. And I got the translation of that because my French over the years is getting better. It's still not 100%. And I was reading that. I said, this does not work. This doesn't, the translation is not correct. Like the translation, the horse walked down the road. And I looked in French and the horse was galloping down the road. There are two different things. So you can make the whole story out of one thing and say, hold on, if the horse was galloping, there was something else going on. You understand?
0: Yes. What else was, and that makes our imagination think, what else was going on?
1: Yeah, that's the beauty of poetry. Poetry are not stories of 100 pages or 1,000 pages. I mean, that's beautiful, but I like the short stories of a half a page and say, at the end of it, I say, what the hell is he talking about?
0: And so what it really is it's opening people's minds for interpretation, because how I interpret, you know, your poem, Dreamy Sleep, could be very different from everybody else in this listening audience that would hear it, that when they hear, let us gently feel that love so deep, trees will branch over of what will keep, shadows deepen as the night fall, while we hear nightingale's soft call. And how you go on to talk about the gentle wind waft, the grass sways and the dew clings, it takes me back to my childhood.
1: That's the whole idea of poetry. We use a sentence and create something that visually is in front of my mind. Not that that might not even exist. It doesn't make any difference. But I write what I see in my mind, and that's how I come around all those little stories of poetry. And based on that.
0: And you write a lot about, like, the sun, the moon, autumn. You're very influenced by what's right out there in the world.
1: I'm living in that scene. That is my problem. I mean, as I told you before, I am not French. I lived for about 40 years in the Republic of Ireland. And it's a beautiful country, full of history, full of story, but very little sun.
0: Yeah, 40 years in Ireland.
1: Yes, It is. It's a fantastic country, full of ideas and full of things. But unfortunately, the sun was not there. And I need sun. I need light, especially since I'm an artist. I need light coming through the window and see what I'm doing.
0: And so for you, because you're an artist, and that's a different medium, what was it like when you started to write poems and you started to let that all flow?
1: Yeah, well, that is not as a problem, but it is an extension of my whole idea. If I make a drawing or I'm painting, and that is a complex system for my brain, for my body itself. That's fine. When I'm finished, yeah, that's finished at perfect, yeah? But there is more to it. I want to write down on paper the story of why did I draw this? Why did I draw and paint or paint it and made a painting of the crooked trees which fell down? Yeah, which visually looks very well, but I want to write a story about it, and that's where the poetry comes in.
0: And because you've been writing now for 10 years and reciting poetry and all of that, was it hard to pull together what you were going to put in the horizon filled with nebulous clouds, or no?
1: No, I didn't even think about that, because for many years I've been writing that stuff but never thought about publishing it. Yeah, so we're ending up, I mean, now with 2025, this first book is coming out, and that has been sitting there on my computer for at least 10 years.
0: Nice. I like that. And when people, and see, what, here's the thing about poetry too. We already said this. People will interpret it different ways. How it hits me is different from you, and how it hits people in France that you talk to is different where you're living and beyond that. And in the United States, people listening to us. And I think that's pretty exciting. So, and they can pick up your book at any point and read a couple, read one, whatever it is, think about it, go back to it. Is that exciting to you?
1: Right,
0: just like art, when you, everybody has a different perspective when they look at a piece of work. Is that exciting to you?
1: It is exciting. I mean, if you go to a museum and you look at art and say, that's very nice, but for me, there's always a but. And if I say, well, but, you know, the painting is beautiful, but I don't like all the blue in the sky or all the pink in the sky, whatever the case may be, I have always a reason for it to say, I can do better. And that is why I'm going to poetry. I think my poetry will enhance my art that I paint. And it is part of my overall life.
0: Wow, and what a wonderful life I think you've led. When I think of the adventures, the years in Ireland, then the time in France, and all those places that you've traveled to, and the inspiration that it's brought to you. If you were to make a list of your favorite places, what would you say? What's your favorite place in the world?
1: That's difficult to say, because Ireland is my favorite place, but if I could transfer the sun from France to Ireland, that would be perfect. You know? I mean, originally I was born in Holland. Holland is a beautiful place. I was brought up down there. I was trained there in graphic arts. That was perfect, but there were too many people there, too many things happening. That's why I walked away and said, I'm going somewhere else. And originally, I had a question of going to France, and because of union problems, that was not possible. So I ended up in the Republic of Ireland. It was free and open, and everybody smiled, and everybody laughed, and everybody talked.
0: Yeah, and that, I think, also with the musings and the things you've created here, I think that plays on you too as well, is people. And because some of that is wrapped into this, even though you're talking a lot about nature. Am I right about that?
1: That's right, yeah. It's a lot of things. It's about people within nature. I mean, we must realize that nature is just one thing. People are making nature. And so that's what I like about the place I lived here in France. In the middle of the forest, I can walk in the forest and just disappear. There are no paths down there. It's a totally wild type of area down there. And, you know, and then I can sit down with my notebook and write something. Or I can draw something, whatever the case might be. But I have total freedom down there, and I love that.
0: Ah, total freedom. That sounds wonderful. By the way, you can get this book, A Horizon Filled with Nebulous Clouds, Rob Vogel's book. You can get it Kindle or paperback for a song on Amazon or wherever great books are sold. Wow, it's so wonderful to speak with you, and I hope you keep writing that poetry, Rob.
1: Okay, it's the call you on because I'm working my third book at the moment. The second book is with the publisher at the moment, and I have to check that out. And the third book, I'm still working on.
0: Rob, thank you so much for coming on.
1: Okay, thank you very much.
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7: News this hour from Town Hall. I'm Jason Walker. President Trump says the crew members of a chopper that went down around the Strait of Hormuz are okay. That Army Apache attack helicopter went down near the Strait, but still the circumstances around that incident still unclear. Six-figure visa fee has been struck down. Here's correspondent Lisa Dwyer with more.
8: A federal judge has struck down the Trump administration's $100,000 fee on new H-1B visas, siding with 20 states, saying the executive branch exceeded its authority. The Trump administration announced the much higher fee in September as a way of preventing foreign workers from taking American jobs. The ruling contradicts an earlier federal court decision that denied a request by the U.S. Chamber of Commerce to strike down the visa fee. There is yet another case in San Francisco setting up the possibility for appellate court clashes. I'm Lisa Dwyer.
7: Chief prosecutor, the ICC, has been suspended after the court's oversight body referred Kareem Khan with disciplinary proceedings. He's facing allegations of sexual misconduct. Apple unveiling a new artificial intelligence feature this week.
9: Apple's Worldwide Developers Conference is focusing on software. It features Siri AI. Apple's Mike Rockwell says it's a much more capable assistant.
10: It's also more conversational, so you can go back and forth like never before and get detailed, engaging answers.
9: Apple has gotten off to a rough start on AI. Craig Federighi says unlike the competitors, Apple's AI is a privacy-centered approach. This is the last WWDC featuring CEO Tim Cook. John Ternus takes over for Cook at Apple in September. I'm Ed Donahue.
7: And more on these stories at townhall.com.
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7: Consumers appear to be changing spending habits now the war with Iran has driven the fuel prices higher. More from Bob Agnew.
12: Some company executives and retail analysts say many shoppers are reassessing what they buy and where. The behavior changes include drivers flocking to the fuel pumps at warehouse stores like Costco and Sam's Club and not filling up their tanks all the way when they do. Market research firms say foot traffic is down at clothing and electronics stores. Executives from Walmart, McDonald's, and Dollar General have reported noticeable cutbacks by lower-income shoppers. Bob Agnew reporting.
7: Defense Department taking aim at Chinese businesses. The Pentagon has added several prominent businesses to a list of Chinese military companies. It includes tech giant Alibaba and electric car maker BYD. List sanctions well-known non-state-owned Chinese companies that are traditionally not considered to be a defense factor. Breaking news and analysis, Town Hall. A worsening fuel crisis across Cuba. Testing that island's famed vintage American cars that serve as vital shared taxis and embody the island's endurance. Cuban officials blame the U.S.
13: Many of Cuba's iconic gas-guzzling antique cars are sitting idle. That's a symbol of the island's ongoing fuel crisis. Since January, the U.S. blockade has starved the island of fuel. Cuba is experiencing one of its most severe energy crises in years. Auto body shop owner Duriel Valdez says it's affected his business. He says, "It is affecting me a lot because people don't want to do major repairs anymore because they don't have much hope that they'll be circulating the way they used to." Valdez is among thousands of Cubans waiting for fuel through a government reservation app that, for many, has become a symbol of the shortages it was designed to manage.
7: More on these stories at townhall.com.
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19: A confirmed attack is taking place against the United States. Aliens from an unknown location have been reported in multiple states.
20: We are controlling transmission.
21: There is another world that awaits, far beyond what we can see and feel. A place that's anything but ordinary.

From the cold, dark depths of a secret dungeon somewhere deep in the remote Pacific Northwest, I'm Jeremy Scott. Good evening. Somewhere tonight between the paranormal and the abnormal is where we shall head once again. You know, all the subjects that we talk about here on the program, among them I have some favorites. UFOs and aliens are certainly among them. And so I'm often asked whether or not I actually believe in them or whether I just like to talk.

0: subscribing to blogs, listening to shows such as ours. But those who are running this this UFO disinformation campaign certainly have no desire to let the peculiarities enter the conversation, because it is easier to dismiss this as a whole than to actually investigate something that is highly complex, something which officials have admitted we don't understand. There are still unexplained sightings. And therefore, official briefings and mainstream media coverage of those proceedings have certainly had no problem ignoring the more unusual when it comes to UFOs. You know, one of the cases that has made headlines recently, and the more I actually hear about this one, the case of the 10-foot-tall non-human beings that landed in a family's backyard in Las Vegas last year, it's gone pretty viral. And the more I hear about that, the more I'm just absolutely confused. I don't know what to believe. It certainly is a strange one. Now, the latest with that one is that there were at least two beings that used a cloaking device. This is according to a crime scene reconstruction analyst, someone who has been used in some of the most highly publicized criminal cases in the world, as a person who comes in with expert testimony. Scott Roeder is his name. Well, he went through the video frame by frame in this case and says there are multiple frames that show a head with smoke around it, which he says is some sort of cloaking device. Goes on to say, quote, that these entities are real. They're there. This is not fake. This is not a fraud. And the family is now reporting experiencing additional strange activity in their house. The teenager who called 911, you know, that phone call that we've played so many times on the program.
1: They're very large. They're like 8 foot, 9 feet, 10 foot. I don't know. They look like aliens to us. Big eyes. They have big eyes. Okay. Like I can't explain it. And big mouth. They're shiny eyes, and they're not human. 100% they're not human.
0: 8, 9, 10 feet tall, 100% not human. The teenager who made that call now says he has seen a cross float in the air. The pages of a Bible flip over in a room with no breeze, and says he believes it's another sign that the house has a demonic presence, and that there is a connection between the creatures in his family's backyard and the phenomena inside the house. It is enough to make him and perhaps other members of his family want to move. And I'm sure they are not alone. You know, there are everyday stories of contact that people have. Certainly not every one of them is real, but there are those that have the evidence to back up their stories, those which cannot be explained. Countless of these wild stories, in fact, of contact with a species that might not be from here. Tonight we welcome back to the program Preston Dennett, who has been investigating UFOs and the paranormal for nearly 40 years. He started doing so after learning that those around him, his family and friends and co-workers, were having these dramatic, unexplained encounters. He has interviewed hundreds of witnesses and written more than 30 books, several of them bestsellers, by the way, and about 100 articles or so on UFOs and the paranormal. He's also appeared in several newspapers, magazines, and television programs. His latest book, Not From Here, Selected UFO Articles, Volume 5, is out. And Preston Dennett joins us now here on the program. Welcome back.
2: Hey, thanks, Jeremy. Thanks for having me on.
0: Absolutely. So these little known and more unusual aspects that you discuss in Volume 5 here come from your many years of research into this subject, patterns and trends and just things that stick out, the oddities, the abnormalities, the peculiarities, however you want to call them.
2: Exactly. Yeah, I've been put out 4 different volumes which cover such topics as, well, let's say UFOs over graveyards. That's one chapter. UFOs over prisons, the alien clown connection, the Bigfoot connection, A phone call from an alien, that's one chapter. I know how that sounds, but there's quite a few cases. So this latest volume sort of continues the theme of exploring the darker avenues, the areas of research that haven't gotten a whole lot of attention. I think that's kind of my specialty, is finding patterns in UFO cases that haven't been fully explored. So yeah, I've got 10 different chapters. And this is probably going to be the last volume for a while, because I've pretty much exhausted the articles I've written, because some were excerpts from previous books. But this particular series, these volumes, are all not taken from my books for the most part, but were all taken from articles I've written over 30, 40 years.
0: What have you found that these stories tell a certain story here?
2: Yeah, well, I like finding cases or, you know, patterns that provide some sort of insight or something to teach us that we don't already know, perhaps, about UFOs and their behavior and, you know, their agenda, perhaps. I don't like that word. It sounds negative, but their goal, let's call it that.
0: And purpose.
2: For example, the first chapter, I had this case years ago, 1992, in Topanga Canyon, which was a huge wave of sightings. But there was, you know, one night where literally hundreds of UFOs were seen in the sky at once. I thought to myself, are there other cases out there? Because I knew I had heard of at least one, which is fairly well known within the UFO community, I think. Should be more well known, but that's the Farmington UFO wave in New Mexico in 1950. And that was a crazy event where literally 200-300 objects filled the sky on the morning of March 17, and Farmington's just a small town, 3,000 people, well, 6,000 in outlying areas, but it stopped traffic in the streets. I mean, people came running out of schools and where they were working. Police saw it, the mayor saw it, people at the newspaper office saw it, people came running out of their homes, and this went on for over an hour. They left and they came back and did another major, I'll call it a display, because I can't, you know, I can't walk away from that. They clearly wanted to be seen. So I started looking for cases involving, you know, 50 or more objects. And I found some, not nearly as many as I thought I would, but I found about a half dozen, a dozen cases of people who've seen not one or two UFOs, which is not unusual, or even 10 or 20, but 50 or 100 or more. So, yeah, I think there's some important takeaways from that particular kind of case.
0: And yet no coverage for the most part in any of the disclosure proceedings that we've seen so far, just very elementary kinds of stuff.
2: Yeah, and it's shocking. Well, not shocking, I guess. I kind of expected it at this point. But that was such, I mean, there's so many witnesses to that one particular incident. There were photographs taken, by the way, in the Farmington incident, and it did get a lot of press coverage at the time, though a lot of it was negative coming from the Air Force, who tried to explain it away as, get this, it's the old weather balloon. Since there were so many objects, I said, well, the weather balloon must have exploded and sent down all these fragments, which went drifting down over the town. It's a ridiculous debunking explanation, because if that were true, the whole town would be littered with debris. And frankly, these objects were maneuvering in such a way that was really impressive to people. They were coming from opposite ends of the sky, coming, whirling around each other, turning at right angles. There was a larger object releasing smaller objects. So, yeah, it got some coverage, but the cover-up was already in full effect at that point. It still is.
0: It still is to this day. And why is that? You think, I mean, the government wants us to believe, obviously, that, you know, aliens don't exist and that we can explain these aircraft that are flying around and responsible for these sightings, yet we can't explain a good number of them.
2: Yeah, well, I wish I knew exactly the reasons behind their behavior. I'll call it the government, but let's face it, it's not really the president so much, for the senators and governors and so forth. It's
0: shadow
2: the highest
0: government?
2: Levels of the military. Yeah, well, secret government. I mean, the highest levels of the military, I would say, the intelligence agencies, the Pentagon.
0: Deepak?
2: Military-industrial complex. I think ultimately it comes down to greed, power, and control. It's a policy they adopted from the beginning. They've kind of painted themselves into a corner at this point. But what we know for sure is they're not telling the truth. And this is demonstrable. There is a cover-up. There's no doubt about it.
0: Two recent efforts to declassify some of these documents. I'm interested in your take on those, particularly the new bill that's been proposed. Representative Burchett and Luna and Moskowitz are now wanting to declassify all UFO documents, putting a timeline of it in 9 months. Should we hold our breath for that?
2: No, I wouldn't. And, you know, I hate to be so jaded and negative, but the fact is they've had every opportunity in the world to do this. There's been battles going on with the Freedom of Information Act from day one. And while we do get documents, and I think the cover-up to a certain extent is leaking like a sieve. I mean, it's been a complete failure. I don't expect our governments will ever be open, honest, truthful, or forthcoming with what they know. I mean, it's nice to see movement. So I'm a little bit on the fence about it in terms of, wow, you know, we've got senators, we have representatives really using strong rhetoric saying that there is a cover-up.
0: Yeah. Preston Dennett is our guest tonight, talking otherworldly encounters on the program, Somewhere Between the Paranormal and Abnormal.
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0: I'm Jeremy Scott, somewhere between the paranormal and the abnormal. Preston Dennett is joining us. PrestonDennett.Weebly.com, his website, author of more than 30 books, the latest Not From Here Selected UFO Articles, Volume 5. We spent the first part of the conversation with him talking about the secrecy, about the cover-up, because UFOs in general are a very complex subject. And as I was stating, you know, it's easier to just ignore it, to hold a mock investigation, say you did so seriously, come to some sort of finding that just doesn't match the evidence, hoping that the mainstream media and the general public will buy it, because it really is too complex, and you don't want to spend the time researching. Is that about right?
1: Yeah, well, I mean, look at AARO, the All Domain Anomaly Resolution Office. I like that term, resolution, like they're going to resolve this. Because if you look at their goals, the first three, I think, are understandable, which is basically to map and survey and determine the UFO capabilities. But the last three really raised my eyebrows. One is governing UFO activity. Good luck with that. Another is mitigating it. And then ultimately, they wanted to basically obtain the technology of it. And there's been a lot of study into the whole AARO group. And it's not looking good for AARO. I mean, it's basically just more of the same cover-up. It's another blue book, which we know is not a true investigative body.
0: Certainly was not. There are others that have followed. This certainly appears to be another one of them as well. But the general nature of UFOs are certainly very unusual, aren't they, Preston?
1: Yeah, well, I think it's only because we don't fully understand it. And also, we're all basically victims of the cover-up. We shouldn't have all this skepticism and denial and fear surrounding this subject. And the worst part is the misinformation and disinformation, which is injecting all kinds of nonsense into this subject. Yeah, there's high strangeness, but the universe is filled with high strangeness in all of its aspects. It's just that we don't fully understand it. In a sense, there is no such thing as the paranormal. That just indicates a lack of understanding on our part.
0: What are some of the more unusual, some of the stranger reports that you have heard of when it comes to these encounters?
1: Well, I mean, it can get quite odd, certainly, but it's very consistent. I think, to me, the most important part of the whole UFO contact is the fact that people are being taken on board and given warnings. I did a whole chapter on this in this latest book, because a lot of people have requested this. They're like, you should write a book on this topic. And I've tried, but it's so much research that I decided, you know, I'm just going to touch into it. But I have to tell you, it's a rare contactee that doesn't get warnings about nuclear proliferation, pollution, destruction of the environment, war and aggression, greed and corruption, these sort of things. And it might seem odd. I mean, I think this is high strangeness, honestly, to have people from another world telling us, like, you're on the wrong path. You're on the pathway towards self-destruction. And this has been very consistent from day one, from the modern age of UFOs onward. But all kinds of warnings of upcoming future disasters and this sort of thing.
0: So a message through contact. I'm Jeremy Scott. We'll continue with Preston Dennett. Into the paranormal. George Henry has news coming up, and then we will return across the airwaves tonight. Somewhere between the paranormal and the abnormal. I'm Jeremy Scott.

0: Into the Paranormal.
1: This is Paranormal News. A rare planetary alignment is expected to come into view in the coming days. Six planets in our solar system will line up in the sky before sunrise on June 3rd. Jupiter, Mars, Mercury, Neptune, Saturn, and Uranus will appear in a straight line. This happens when planets orbit the sun more or less on a flat plane called the ecliptic, making them appear to be in a straight line. It is less common for this many planets to be on the same side of the sun as they move along their orbits. The best time to see this planetary parade is around an hour before sunrise, with the east coast most likely getting the best views. You should be able to see all but Uranus and Neptune with the naked eye. The waning crescent moon will also appear between Saturn and Mars. A full planetary alignment with all the planets visible is expected next February. George Henry, Paranormal News.
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9: Sometimes I'd see grays coming in. They were covering my memories. In other words, they were shocking me short. I was trying so hard to remember, but I couldn't.
10: I stood up, bam, threw me back through the air 20 feet, and they took me for dead.
11: The UFO is projecting multicolored strobe lights when suddenly it releases an object that shoots toward the Iranian pilots.
12: The object ejected some type of gas or liquid,
13: blurring the lines between the paranormal and abnormal. You're headed into the paranormal.
14: It's not just as simple as a lights in the sky or a craft landing on the ground or even these beings walking among us, snatching people up, taking them away, which is all certain things that we are familiar with when we discuss the UFO alien phenomena. But there are many other peculiarities, oddities, abnormalities when it comes to this. And we're talking with Preston Dennett, a researcher and author of many books. You mentioned it's as if there is some sort of message that is being communicated through this contact or messages.
15: Oh, yeah. Yeah, it's often warnings. There was another chapter that I really enjoyed writing, which is alien books, because this is another common theme that we really haven't heard anything about. In the Betty and Barney Hill case, not a lot of people know this, but as Betty was walking off the craft, she said, "Can I take something as proof of my encounter?" They said, "Look around, grab what you want." And she saw what looked like a book, had little symbols in it, little thin blue book. And she grabbed that and says, "Can I have this?" And they said, "Yes." And as she's walking off the scruff, literally at the doorway, they took it away from her and said, "No, you can't have it." She was furious. She's like, "This is my proof." And they said, "Well, that's the point. We can't give you proof. This could prove to be dangerous." And I thought, gosh, you know, that's pretty much what happened to Betty Andreasen. They gave her this little blue book. Betty Andreasen, of course, being a very well-known contactee. I started looking for other cases, and I found quite a few cases of people who've seen these books on board craft. And they do have these really interesting messages inside of them. Betty Hill, well, actually, Dolly Saffron can tell you more about that, because she actually looked at the symbols and she's like, I know what these mean. But Betty Andreessen said that the book that she was given had all this spiritual wisdom, which is really along the lines of what most people will say. Jeff Silver, Canadian contactee, he had this experience, and they showed him this book, and he said it contained all this information about the power of love, how to manifest things in your life, how to improve your psychic abilities. That's a big thing, because that's a big part of contact. But how to levitate, all kinds of stuff that's really kind of philosophical and spiritual and even scientific. Some of these books that people, I found like, gosh, over a dozen cases of this. And I'm still getting more. That I've never heard anyone talk about.
14: A dozen cases of individuals finding these books?
15: Yeah, well, on board the craft, that there's these, they're not like books like we would think of them. They're quite different. Whitley Strieber had this experience. They've got a sort of jeweled-like or metallic shiny cover, glowing white pages. They can project holograms, interact with people. All kinds of really interesting things that go way beyond what our books do. But yeah, this is something that's fairly consistent. I'm finding more cases the deeper I dive into this.
14: Okay, you mentioned Dolly, and we've got Dolly Saffron with us right now, who is a nurse and military officer from Florida who has experienced pretty much a lifetime of UFO contact. And actually, Preston writes about her amazing story in one of his books, Symmetry, which is a true UFO adventure. He was telling me that you came across one of these or something similar. Is that right, Dolly?
16: Yes, it was given to me when I was younger. And it does have a dual top. Mine was sapphire. And the ones that I've seen, because I've seen a lot of them, actually, they're usually sapphire or diamond or emerald. Sometimes ruby shows up, but it just, I guess it depends on the person who's getting the book. And the book was my teacher when I wasn't with a teacher. And if I was studying something and I wanted to know about it, the book was able to be in contact with what I was thinking, and it would bring up information for me as I needed it. I could, it would show me anything I wanted to know, literally anything I wanted to know. And it got bigger as I went along. It was pretty thin. You know, it's probably about an inch and a half when I was younger. And now it's probably about 4 inches thick, because there are things that I won't let go out of it. And it stays in the book.
14: So is it ordinary text inside or what? Is it in a language? And does that language need to be decoded or what?
16: No. Everybody who has a book, it speaks to them in their own language. Or you can learn languages with it, actually. It has pages that array. In other words, they have light arrays in them, and they can show you images. They can show you 3D holograms. They can play you music. It's all kinds of things. They are technological light books, and they are literally any information what you want at your hand.
14: So this seems time. Like an audiobook, but like light years ahead of when we actually had audiobooks.
16: Yes, actually.
15: Yeah, Whitley Strieber talked about his, that he saw, and he described a jeweled surface as well, which I thought was very interesting, but said it explained all about spirituality and religion going back thousands of years, which was very much what he was interested in and studying, so... Right. I think it will reflect what you're looking for.
16: Correct.
14: So is this some sort of advanced technology that they have included
16: Absolutely.
14: Here?
16: Yeah, all their technology is light technology. They're very, very, very advanced of us. I mean, we're talking, I laugh when I hear people say, oh, they must be 1,000 years ahead of us. Try, adjust yourself. It's probably more like 1 billion. And they're that advanced. And they're light, they... No light technology in ways that you can't even possibly imagine.
14: Yep. What do you mean by light technology?
16: They can manipulate light. They use light as energy. They use light to build things. They use light when they fly. They use light in all of their technology, all of it. They can bend light. The way the craft flies, it's basically, it's really hard to explain to you, but I'm going to try, okay?
14: Okay, please do.
16: Imagine, you know, your consciousness is light. You're a light being. You just don't know it because you're in a third dimensional space. Your gravity heavy here, and every molecule you have is so densely packed, you can't see the light emanating from yourself. You know, people see auras because they're advancing and they're using their abilities and they can see the light emanating from your body. It is, whether you understand this or not, try to imagine light having substance. Imagine light performing for you in the way that you expect it to, that you can manipulate it that way. That's how advanced they are. And their energy sources use light. They use every type of light. Gravity is a type of light. Everything is light in this universe, and they understand it, and they manipulate it and use it.
15: Yeah, well, we know their beams of light can pull people through solid objects, levitate them, heal them, burn them, for that matter, render them unable to move, do all kinds of things that we're only beginning to understand. We're starting to use light in some of the ways they are, with healing and these sort of things.
16: Right. But humanity started using light when they built light cables to transmit communications. You know, when your phone was through a wire, they use light cables now, and your actual voice is being transmitted on a beam of light. Think of it that way. Okay, we're very, very, very just starting to use these technologies. But yeah, we have lasers that can cut and burn and freeze, for that matter. We have communication devices. We have electrical devices that back them up or power them. It's all light technology.
14: And so are the aliens then teaching those of us here on Earth who they interact with how to do this as well?
16: Nope. They don't teach anybody on Earth in the way that you imagine they do. They don't have a deal with humanity to teach them anything. I was taught because I had a message to bring and job to do with them. They followed my family, all the way back thousands of years. The breeding of my DNA was important to them. There are others that are like me. I'm a hybrid, and they have been taught like I have. And it's mostly just to bring the messages and try to help humanity understand that they're in trouble and they need to pay more attention to that than what's going on now. You know, humanity is just very well taught to obey and believe their governments. You know, authority is more important to people now, being in line, following what you're supposed to do. I mean, it's incredible how people react to that now. A lot of people don't have the education. They don't do anything. You're all becoming soldiers to something. Y'all need to think about it, because we are autonomous beings. ET are autonomous beings, and they've watched us throw that out the window and not participate in our own development and discovery of each individual on this planet, and then work comprehensively together to build a better future for ourselves. We're not doing that. We're destabilizing. We're not educating properly. We're being divided by a myriad of different concepts, by race, which this is funny to me. There's one race. It's called the human race. We're all Homo sapiens sapien here. We all look a little different, but we're the same exact race. And yet people believe they're not. People hate because of that. People envy because of that. People have avarice because they want more of what somebody else has. This is the way that we're being divided, and we don't even realize it here. It's important to, you know, understand that. And that's one of ET's most serious messages, is when they say wake up and use your abilities so you can see the truth, hear the truth, and learn from that, so that you don't keep following the information that you're being fed to make you feel and act the way you do. You know, well, it's crazy.
14: Preston, is Dolly's case one of the most extensive that you've researched?
15: Yeah, absolutely is, by far. And I've talked to a lot of people, I mean, hundreds of people. And occasionally I do run across people who have what I would call fully conscious experiences. It's quite rare. It's really just a handful. Probably can count them on both hands at the most. But Dolly's case, yes, I don't know anyone who's had the extent of experiences she's had. I've talked to people who've piloted craft, certainly. I've talked to people who've been healed and people who've interacted with ETs extensively, but not to the degree that she has. And I vetted her case for a long time, as she will tell you, looking at medical records, interviewing corroborating witnesses, character references, photographic evidence. At some point, I became a participant in her experiences. So, you know, I've seen the craft myself. So she has far more evidence as well than your average contactee, because many people I've interviewed really have nothing but their word. It's an anecdotal story with, you know, perhaps a scar on their body or something along those lines. But she showed me evidence of an implant, evidence of healings, all kinds of stuff.
14: Most cases don't have that much evidence, right, Preston?
15: Correct. Yeah, it's pretty rare when you run across some really outstanding evidence. I did interview one lady whose son had an implant, and they sent me the x-rays. That does turn up. So that's always helpful in validating a case.
14: All right, we'll continue our conversation tonight. Preston Dennett and Dolly Safran are joining us, and we're talking with them about some of these wild encounters that individuals, including Preston and Dolly themselves, had with beings that may not be from here. I'm Jeremy Scott. We'll be right back.

0: Considered by most, optimized curcumin is one of the few bioavailable and highly absorbable curcumin products on the market. Hi, I'm Dr. Mitch. Since most chronic diseases have inflammation, our optimized curcumin seems to be a perfect addition to any nutritional program. It makes sense to me that preventing or reducing inflammation is a key component to our overall health. The Mayo Clinic found that curcumin can decrease swelling and inflammation, has antioxidant properties, and research suggests that curcumin can prevent cancer, or at least slow the spread of cancer, and in many instances make chemotherapy more effective. It protects our healthy cells even from radiation. TotalWellness.com, where we help you to look good, feel good, and enjoy total wellness.
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1: 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I'm actually tired of doing all the phone numbers.
2: Okay.
1: Call now.
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1: Nice job.
2: Thanks.

0: If the beings are not from here, that makes them otherworldly. It's Otherworldly Encounters tonight with Preston Dennett and Dolly Safran. Symmetry, a true UFO adventure, is the story of Dolly's contact. I gotta ask you, because we had this question come in, were you able to keep the book that was handed to you, or were you just able to look through it and they took it back, like what happened in the case of Betty Andreasen, or what?
1: The book belongs to me, but not on this planet. It is on craft, and it is in my quarters, and it's available to me when I want it. It's also in another place, and this is an interesting thing. We have people who can OBE, out-of-body experience, and they can go into other realms, you know, dimensional realms. And one of those realms has what people refer to as the Akashic Record. And it's a place where everything about yourself and everybody else, for that matter, is there. And one of the things they explained to me is this is my book from the Akashic Record. It is not the actual book in the Akashic Record, but it receives the information from it. Now, you're talking about beings who are light beings who can use any light to get any information from anywhere. Okay, when you're psychic, if you have a question, you literally can think it, and it can be given to you. You can download from the universe. And this book is part of that. And so I have a book in the Akashic Record. So when I'm not on board craft, if I OBE, I can go to the Akashic Records OBE and look at my book.
2: Yeah, I did put a call out on social media for people who have you had this experience of seeing a book on board a craft? And I did get a bunch of responses, but two responses came from people who said, well, I didn't see it on a craft, but during a near-death experience. And I will say Dolly did try to take the book home. Got in trouble for that.
1: Yeah,
2: I mean, Andreasen did. Only had it for 2 weeks.
1: Yeah.
2: But yeah, Dolly tried, and they said no.
1: I was young when I did it, and the explanation was instantly understood by me. The book is capable of, if you're not ready to read this book or know what's in it, if you don't have it developed enough to do it, it can become dangerous. It can be weaponized. And we live in a world here where they weaponize everything. So no, I was not allowed to bring it here at all. Because my book doesn't just answer to me, it would probably answer to you as well if you opened it and asked.
0: Interesting. You say you're a hybrid. Does that mean part human, part extraterrestrial in this sense?
1: Yes. I'm going to further explain that. First of all, every human being on this planet is a type of hybrid. We're all related to ETs. We are their children. We can breathe back and forth with them. It is a thing, okay? Most people here don't want to believe that, but it's true. And I have the DNA more recent than humanity's breeding, okay? And I have 8 chains of DNA that don't belong from here. And I was explained that it's tall gray. I'm related to Mama in the book. Mama is my mother there. She's partly, I'm related to her. I've got some of her DNA. I also have some that are more human like us. You all call them Nordics or tall whites, but it's really just more recent hybridization from that faction, okay? And it was to give me certain attributes that I needed to do what I do.
2: Yeah, it's very interesting. I often ask contactees about their genetics and get some really interesting answers. One guy, Don Anderson, who is a fully conscious contactee like Dolly, not to the same degree, I asked him that, and he's like, well, I actually have what's called I forget the name, genetic dysonomy. Almost all his genetics come from one parent. And it's super rare. Right. And I get all kinds of really interesting responses. Often contactees will say that they were a twin and that twin is missing. Others will say, well, you know, I have royalty in my blood. Others will say that their genetics were tracked way, way back to, early man, I guess would be the best way of putting it. But some really interesting genetic differences. And Dolly showed me her ancestry DNA chart and says, look, you know, here's a couple of strands that they are really not sure where these are tracking from.
1: More than one company strung out. And then I had a medical person do more comprehensive on me, and she came back saying, we have some interesting things to tell you. And I showed this to Preston as well. I want to explain.
0: We'll do that when we come back in the next hour, so stick with us. Continuing our program with Preston Dennett and Dolly Safran, I'm Jeremy Scott, somewhere between the paranormal and abnormal.
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11: With SRN News, I'm Jason Walker. President Trump says the pilots of that Army chopper that went down around the Strait of Hormuz are doing okay. The helicopter went down near the strait, but it's still not clear what may have actually caused that incident. On Capitol Hill, the congressional report says Minnesota Governor Tim Walz's administration totally ignored fraud warnings as billions of dollars vanished. Here's Bernie Bennett.
12: A Republican-led congressional oversight report alleges that senior Minnesota officials, including Democrat Governor Tim Walz, failed for years to act on warnings about fraud in the state's social services programs, allowing hundreds of millions of dollars in confirmed or alleged losses and placing billions more at risk. The Walz administration had the power to stop fraudulent payments to high-risk entities receiving federal nutrition and Medicaid funds, but the state repeatedly failed to act after officials raised concerns, according to a 205-page final staff report released by the House Oversight Committee on Monday. Bernie Bennett in Washington.
11: Jet fuel prices are climbing, nearly impacting the airline industry's bottom line.
13: U.S. airlines spent $6.5 billion on jet fuel in April. That's up 78% over this time last year, according to new government data. A major industry trade group, the International Air Transport Association, is warning that higher fuel prices could cut 2026 global profits in half. The association's director general, Willie Walsh, says airfares are rising, but airlines are still absorbing part of the hike in their bottom lines. In an effort to contain costs, airlines around the world are raising airfares and fees, cutting perks, canceling flights, and trimming schedules. Last week, American Airlines announced they are temporarily suspending some routes this summer. I'm Jennifer King.
11: OpenAI filing preliminary paperwork to potentially become a publicly traded company. They filed confidential documents with the U.S. Securities and Exchange Commission. This is SRN News.
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11: The death toll has risen in the wake of that very powerful earthquake in the Philippines.
16: A few buildings collapsed and key infrastructure sustained quake damage in the city of General Santos, and tsunami damage

0: was reported in at least one coastal village. Smaller waves were measured in Indonesia and as far away as southern Japan. Teresito Barcolcol, the director of the Philippine Institute of Volcanology and Seismology, says it's a major earthquake, warning people to seek advice before returning to damaged buildings. It was the strongest quake to strike the Philippines this year, centered at sea off Mindanao, the second most populous island in the region. According to Barcolcol, the quake occurred at a depth of 20 miles. I'm Charles de Ledesma.
1: In western Cuba, a 6.1 magnitude quake. Officials say there have been no reports of any injuries there. Breaking news and analysis, townhall.com. Wall Street steadied with AI stocks bouncing back.
2: Stocks held steadier on Wall Street and recovered some of their sell-off from last week. The S&P 500 rose 0.3% Monday. The index fell 2.6% Friday. That was its biggest drop since October. The Dow fell 80 points. That's about 0.2%. The NASDAQ Composite added 0.9%. Companies that sell computer chips, memory, and other building blocks of the AI boom did especially well following their steep drops last week. Micron Technology rose about 10%. Crude oil prices climbed following more fighting between Israel and Iran. Brent crude climbed 1.2%. Seth Sutel, New York.
1: Well, the Pentagon has added several prominent Chinese businesses to its list of Chinese military companies. It prevents them from securing U.S. defense contracts. More on these stories, townhall.com.
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0: Hang on for the ride. You're headed into the paranormal.
1: I'm Jeremy Scott, talking tonight with Preston Dennett and Dolly Safran, her story being told in the book Symmetry, A True UFO Adventure, written by Preston Dennett, frequent guest, good friend of the program. We left our conversation in the last hour talking about the DNA through an ancestry test revealed. Continue, Dolly.
2: Well, what I wanted to explain is that a lot of people think that EP are nefariously manipulating DNA. They do not. And I'll give you example one and try to explain it. On where we grew up on this planet, we have people who breed animals. It's called husbandry. And you breed characteristics to make a better animal. An animal that has, like for a racehorse, better able to run. His heart is big enough to handle the oxygen load for while he runs, so he can run longer, farther, and harder. With other animals, you want to breed like dogs. You want to breed different types of dogs for different aspects of life that you'd need, like dogs that can be shepherd guardian dogs or watch dogs or things like that. And it's all trait breeding. You did this by observing

0: And a lot of humanity knows this, poignantly knows this, and people have bred themselves into certain demographics of ability, knowledge, that kind of thing. ET is no less able to do that as well. Humanity has been encouraged by ET for thousands and thousands and thousands of years to help ourselves elevate intelligently, physically, stamina, all of that. And they do it by knowing that this person is going to do well with this person, and they can introduce them. They haven't actually gone all right into our population for the last 100 years or so in doing that. We've mostly been on our own with that. But they've interjected a little nudge here and there to help humanity help itself. One of the most important ones is intelligence. They've been trying to get us to breed up our intelligence, and I find it seriously messed up that we have very intelligent people who are not knowledgeable because they're not being taught either. It's like there's a whole separation of class now where you have the very wealthy and the very poor, and then the middle of the ground. And the only ones that are like shining are the ones that come out of nowhere because they've learned to teach themselves. And it's a big problem. ET does not encourage genetic manipulation, because when you mess with genetics, it's complicated, but I'll just explain it one way so you get it. The minute you mess with a person's DNA, set DNA, and you go to change it or alter it in any way, the cascade of problems that can occur because of that are untellable. It is unimaginably bad, and it can happen in any way, shape, or form, because your DNA is like a roulette wheel. If you change the DNA, it's going to turn the wheel on you, and bad things can happen to you. And we've seen it happen, literally seen it happen in real time now. It's not a good thing.
1: Yeah, we can see this with the genetically modified food. It's all, and actually, you know, what Dolly's talking about, you can look at firsthand cases of contactees and see this, because it does follow generations. If you look at who's being contacted and why, these are people who are often profoundly psychic. In the contactee population, there's a huge number of people who are environmentalists, who are doctors and nurses, musicians, animal human rights activists, social workers, people who are doing good work for humanity. And just real briefly, one guy from Florida, he was contacted by ETs. He's like, heal my hernia if you're going to keep contacting me. They did. And he asked them, why are you contacting me? And they said, we are interested in your genetic potential to live a long time. Direct quote. His grandfather was 106, still kicking. He has lots of longevity in his family. I think this points towards exactly what Dolly is saying. They're looking to uphold the best of our genetics.
2: So, Preston, it sounds like these are everyday people who are having contact, but in some cases, these individuals are selected.
1: I think there's absolutely some truth to that. I've certainly looked into who's been contacted and why, because it's got nothing really to do with educational level or politics or certainly age. It's evenly divided between men and women. It's people of all types. It's not just, you know, negative blood people. It's people of all different ancestries, certainly. There's a wide variety of people. And there's some of it's opportunistic. We see a lot of cases where people are just driving down a lonely highway at night, and ET's come down. I'm like, well, here's a good opportunity to contact this person. So we certainly see that. But in the cases of people I've interviewed, it's pretty much a rule that if you're being taken on board regularly or having any kind of regular contact, it's in your family. This is generational.
2: In most cases?
1: Oh, yeah. I would say well over 50%, probably closer to 70% or 80% even.
2: Interesting. All right. When did you first become aware of Dolly's case?
1: She reached out to me, I think it was 2016, was it, Dolly? 2017?
0: Like in December 2016, early 2017. Yeah.
1: Yeah, she reached out to me in a very interesting way over the internet. But much later, she told me that her contacts actually referred me to her, which I found interesting because that's happened before. It's happened since. So they're aware of all of us.
2: Are you a hybrid too, Preston?
1: I don't have any proof of it. it is my family, I will say.

0: say that. I mean, my sister-in-law had contact. My other sister-in-law did. My two of my nephews have. One saw a humanoid. So
1: one of your sisters.
0: Yeah, all right. My little sister Valerie. She's had some pretty intense experiences. I never got to ask my friend. My dad was dead set against this, had a real repulsion to the subject, which I've learned is a sign. You know, if you have a very strong emotional reaction, whether it's attraction to it or a repulsion, that is a sign of contact. But he wouldn't talk about UFOs. He didn't want to hear it. Never had a chance to ask my mom. Didn't really know my grandparents that well. So
2: I don't. And Dolly, this ran in your family as well?
1: Yes. Yeah, I remember I stated very clearly they followed my family way back. I had my great-grandmother, my father's grandmother, was so psychic, she scared everybody. She was like the family oracle. If she said it, it was going to happen, okay? And if she warned you, don't do this, you didn't do it. That's how psychic she was. My father was very psychic. My mother was very psychic. She hated it, but she was psychic, especially with my dad. My brother would have been... But he had something happened to him when he was very young. He had a brain infection, and it shut that all down. So,
2: all right. So when did this begin for you? When was your first contact?
1: My first contact was actually when I was an infant. I was in my crib. I was about 10 months old. We were living off of Bayfront Park in a big high rise. My dad had just been sent to Florida, and that's where we landed. And I was laying there. Looking through the blinds, we had levelers, you know, the metal ones from way back when. And this is like 58, 59. And I saw a bright light in broad daylight come through that window. And I was fixed on it. I mean, it got my attention big time. And I was just so amazed with this light. And the next thing I know, I'm floating up in my crib. And I didn't know what to think. You're 10 months old. What experience do I have to figure this one out, right? And when I got to the top of the rail, I freaked out. And I tried to flip over and pull myself back down. And then my memory went. And I never forgot it. That was my first actual memory of something weird going on, okay? My second actual really strong memory was when I was between 5 and 6. And I was out in the yard of our home. And I was looking up through a ficus tree. We were living in the Everglades by then. And I saw this thing coming down. It looked like an umbrella slowly turning. I had just seen Mary Poppins 2 weeks before, okay, with my dad and my brother. And it looked like Mary Poppins' umbrella. And I was mesmerized by it. And then I started hearing music. And as it came down further, I realized that it didn't have the handle, you know, with the parrot on the end. I was like, well, how can this be Mary Poppins? There's no handle. And the next thing I know, I'm somewhere else. I'm sitting on the lap of a woman I fairly felt like I should know, but didn't. And she was different. That's when I met Mama. And she explained to me she was related to me. I should call her Mama. She was going to be my, you know, my helper, my go-to. We would refer to it as a liaison. When I was with them, and she gave me a hug, and I was fascinated with her. I started touching her face. I was looking at her arms and her hands because she was very different, okay? And I found her to be uniquely beautiful to me, okay? And then the next thing I know, I'm in my mother's living room on the floor thinking, how did I get here? And my mom came up on me. She rounded the corner, and she knew I was outside. And there was no way to get in this farmhouse without her knowing it, okay? The doors were huge to this house, and they made a lot of noise. And she didn't hear anything. She's like, where have you been? I had no way to tell her. I don't know, you know? She thought I was weird and just left me alone after that. That was my real actual contact memory when I was that age. Most of my contacts I do remember, but I have no in-between or reason to understand how I got where I went or that. That didn't happen until I was 14. And I decided I was either completely crazy or I needed, you know, this was really happening to me. And I waited for my chance to prove it to myself one way or another, and it happened when I was 14.
2: And that was the most significant contact you had had up to that point?
1: Yes, absolutely. It all was revealed.
2: Was that a full-blown contact event?
1: Yes. I was outside. I was taking astronomy lessons, and I was outside with my telescope on a school night really late. And my dad, you know, yelled at me, get in and go to bed. And I packed up, went in my room, got my jammies on. And I'm one of these people that don't sleep a lot. And I had nothing to do. So I just kept looking out the window, threw my curtains back. I had big, huge jalousied windows, you know, in the Glades. We lived in a CVS block construction type house. It's like a bomb shelter for hurricanes. And I was looking up at Orion because Orion was up that night. No clouds, no nothing. And it was absolutely beautiful. And then I'm looking up in the sky and I'm thinking, what the heck? You know, because there's lots of stars up there that are not stars. And they were moving around. And I was like, whoa, look at this. And it struck me, oh, this is my chance, because I knew something was going to happen.
2: All right. And we'll continue that story with Dolly Safran as we have to hit our break. We'll continue. Preston and Dolly.
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0: I'm Jeremy Scott, somewhere between the paranormal and abnormal. It's those otherworldly encounters that we're discussing tonight with Preston Dennett and Dolly Safran. All right, age 14, it's late at night. This is in the year 1973. As a teenage girl, Dolly's looking into the sky. You say you knew something was going to happen?
1: Yeah, I did. Something was niggling me at the back of my mind. You know, you've seen this before. This is weird. And when I saw all those crafts, they paired off and they went in different directions, you know, east, west, north, and south. And I watched two of them come down over where we were at. And one went east toward Dayland Mall, you know, Tyndall. And the other came over where we were and came down over our backyard. And I watched it come down. I watched it change the colors as it came down. And it was just above the tree line. And this is a night, no wind, nothing. And the tree started whipping around like crazy. And I'm fascinated looking at this thing, memorizing it, because I thought, this is my chance, you know, to understand what I'm looking at, what's happening. And I promised myself I would remain conscious, you know, awake. And I'm looking at this craft and it's way different than anything I've ever saw, you know, consciously anyway. And I'm looking, and it has supports, and I look up in the ports and there's a being in each one of them, non-human, staring at me. And I had this moment of panic. I thought, wait a minute, maybe I don't want it. These are looking at me. And I tried to dive under my bed, but a light hit me hard, lit up my room, blue white light. And I froze, and I saw this beam come down in the light, and these two beings came down the beam with the light, and they came up to me. One put my hand on top of his hand and turned me and walked me to the beam and put my hand on the beam. And when he did, everything became opaque to me. It all changed. I felt weird. I got nauseated, and I realized that we were going up, and I looked up at my roof, and I was like, how am I always going through this? And I had no time to think about it because we weren't right through it. And once we got outside, you know, the craft was just above the tree, and it was kind of swaying a little bit, and every now and then it would dip. And I'm thinking, how the hell are we getting in this thing? And I saw a door open, and the light, the beam of, you know, not the light, but the light beam was going up alongside the craft. And when we got up against this door and my feet cleared the lip of it, I got shoved in and I landed on the floor. And I'm looking, there's a woman sitting to my left, and I looked up and instantly recognized Mama. I mean, I knew who it was, and she just smiled at me. This is an incredible moment for me because I am awake. I know how I got there at this point. I know who I was with this woman. And I'm thinking, oh my God. And about that moment, I went into dead shock and I puked my guts out. I mean, literally grabbed my, I didn't have a nightgown. I had two piece, and I lifted my shirt up and I threw up in it. And I was like, God, this is not funny. And I was shaking, and she looked at me, and the two beings had made it in at that point, and she told them, get me cleaned up. And they took me away from where she was, and they took me to a place where I got cleaned up. They took my clothes from me. They, you know, helped me wipe myself up. They gave me a smock to wear, and they made me take a light shower. At that time, I thought that was the coolest thing that ever happened to me. And I'm still going into shock, deep shock, because I'm watching them watching me while I get do this. And I realized that I'm not communicating by voice. I'm communicating telepathically with them. And they got me out of the light shower and said, come. And they took me for a few minutes back up to where Mama was. When I got up there, I was like this, you know, shaking, you know. And she said she needs to walk this off. Go ground her. Go take her around the craft, show her everything.
0: All right, so about to get a tour of the craft. That's where we'll pick up with Dolly Safran. Joined tonight with Preston Dennett, I'm Jeremy Scott, into the paranormal.
2: This is Paranormal News. An object that may have fallen from space landed in remote North Carolina.
3: I'm just shocked as to what what it was. You know, it don't happen every day.
2: Justin Klontz tells WLOS that he found it on a trail in Haywood County while maintaining the grounds. It's about 3 feet high and an inch thick, with burned carbon fibers and heavy-duty pieces of metal attached, weighing more than he could carry.
3: We don't know what it is, so we just know that it's not from up here.
2: The property owner plans to have the object inspected, so there's no saying just yet what it is or where it came from. However, the space community believe it could likely be pieces of a storage trunk from a SpaceX Cargo Dragon spacecraft. An astronomer says the location matches the area where the object was expected to re-enter our atmosphere. George Henry, Paranormal News.
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0: Mothership connected. The truth is far stranger than we'd like to believe. 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Into the paranormal.
1: On board a craft, now being taken around the ship, we continue with Dolly Safran joining us tonight. All right, Dolly, where do you go?
2: Well, they showed me where the batteries are stored. They showed me the devices that they use for energy. They showed me quarters. I found they showed me my quarters. I have actual quarters there. And I have a little bed in alcove. And I laughed because I found a brush that I thought I lost. It's a Fuller brush. You know, back in the day, Fuller brush man come to your door and sell your mom brushes for everything. Moms, you name it. And I had a beautiful wooden brush. It was thick, you know, had perfect bristles in it. And it was sitting right there in the alcove. And I was like, wow, that's what happened to it. Oh, my God. That's it. That's mine. And when I was in the room, they brought me something to drink. And when I drank it, I started to feel better. I lost the nausea right away and just felt more okay, you know. And they showed me other things, you know, different other types of interesting things that I can't reveal to you. And they took me back up. They call it the place of movement. It's where you command the craft. And Mama's sitting there, and I sat down next to her, and she was like, okay, cool, you're better, you know. And I hear this voice in my head, and he says, hey, kiddo. And then I realized, oh, my God, I know who this is. This is the craft talking to me. It's Kalata. And he said, I'm proud of you. You know, you did a good job. This is awesome. You're waking up. And I felt very happy at that point because I was achieving what I was trying to do. They wanted to talk to me. They wanted to make sure that I understood that the things that I was remembering, and believe me, at that point, they were flooding back on me big time. I saw everything in my life just sort of like come out in a timeline that I was able to understand and remember. And he said, what do you want to do with your life? You know, and I said, I want to be everything. At the moment, I was candy striping already. I wanted to be a nurse. I wanted to be an oceanographer. I wanted to be a marine biologist. I wanted to be a zookeeper. I wanted to be a national, you know, it was crazy. I wanted to do everything at that age. And he said, that's great, but I want you to think about one thing that you'd really like to do. We're interested in this. And I looked around the room and I looked at Mama and I'm thinking, well, and it came right out of my mouth before I could even stop myself. It was like a shot in the dark for me. I said, I wanted to fly. He knew, Mama knew, everybody on this craft knew the minute I said it, what I wanted. I wanted to fly that craft. Not an airplane, not a jet. ET craft. I was obsessed with that idea at that moment. And he said, this is doable, but there's a lot that has to go on. And he said, let's go for a ride. And Mama handed me a wand. It's about this long. It's metal. And when you touch it, you can feel it. It's communicating with your mind, okay? And it linked up with Kalata's mind. And he was sort of pre-briefing me on how we were going to get to where we were going. I was going to help him fly. And I listened to what he had to say, and I did what he said. And we took off. We went from where we were above Earth, out of the atmosphere, out of the stratosphere, out into space. And we started going in a direction that fascinated the crud out of me. They opened up ports so that I could see. And I'm looking, and then I realized, oh, my God, I know what this is. This is like, oh, my God, it was Saturn. Now I'm taking astronomy, and I know that this is, you know, a cool planet already. We got there, and it was shocking to me. I was like, this is cool as hell. I realized that, you know, what you learn in science and you see in front of you are two different things, because A, they can make pictures of something, or they can show you the pictures that they can take, but it doesn't do any of it justice at all. Saturn had a lot more color to it than I realized. So did the rings. They're not just black and white. There's lots going on in there. And I realized that there are huge gaps between the components of these rings. They have solid rock in them. They have water. They have ice, you know, things like that. And he said, I want to teach you how to navigate through this. And he talked me through it. And we navigated up through them. And then we navigated back down. And he said, okay, put the wand down. I'm driving. And I put it down. And he instantly shot up above the northern part of the planet. And we went to the northern pole of the planet and looked down at it. He angled down. And I realized that this is a gas planet, okay? But there's a huge opening. It's a hexagonal opening in the top of the planet. The gases move aside and you start to see down into it. And I was shocked about that. And they explained to me that the planet resonates really strongly. It has a lot of vibration and it has a lot of movement because of the rings and its size and its gravity. And it's like, you know, you can put salt on a plate and put a sound sensor on it and blast it, you know, whatever frequency that sound is at, it'll make a pattern. Well, this is what happens to that planet. And he showed me that it's also on the southern pole as well. And that was so totally cool. And then they took me, he said, we're going to go one more place. You know, I'm driving, and he flew us back. And I thought we were going to Earth, but no, we went to the moon. When I saw it approaching, I lost my mind. I was like, oh my God. We did a spiral graph around the moon and a figure that eight passes. And he did what they call a low profile. And I got to see objects and things. I got to see the lander. I saw a flag. I saw all kinds of stuff. On the backside, the dark side of the moon, I saw what looked to me like maybe it could be a base. You know, it's not that big, but it's definitely something there. And he said, yep, that's a base. It's not as big as you think. It can't hold hundreds of people. And it's an observational place for them. And there are remnants of others from the past, you know, before that weren't used at all anymore and had been damaged or, you know, fall apart, or they took it apart to the point that it doesn't look like it much. And we went up to the rim of the moon. Like, if the moon's you're facing the moon from Earth, and you look at the 12 o'clock position of it, at the 11 o'clock position, that's where we went. And we went right where the terminus of it is. In other words, light and dark, you know, because the backside of the moon, the way we rotate and the moon comes around, we never see the backside of the moon. And we landed. And I went into shock because the Earth has phases, like the moon has phases. We're in a solar system and everything's blocking everything every now and then. And the Earth was in phase. And that fascinated me. And I got an astronomy lesson about that. While we were sitting there, they said that this is a serious thing, what you've asked. And we gave you a ride to show you how serious this is. And you have to, if you really want to do this, you have to, like an adult, you have to decide for yourself. You're going to commit to it. There's no going back. And I committed. I was like, this is what I want. This is what I want to do. I don't care what it takes. This is what I want. And they said, okay. And basically it took a few months for them to even know that I was going to be able to do it. They were testing me for all kinds of things. And while I was waiting for them to come up with the answer one way or the other. And when they told me, I dove deeply into schooling for this. It took 4 years. I was 19 years old almost when I took my first solo flight with them. And it was worth every hard second of it, all of it. And I became a pilot. But in the interim, during this particular episode, when they were done, we went back to where I was with, and he deposited me. And when I hit the ground, for some reason, in my room, I blinked. But when my memory went back to it, I was still awake. And I became violently ill again, because it wasn't just the memory of that last, you know, few hours. It was the memory of my entire life. I could hear my mom in the kitchen. I was getting sicker and sicker and sicker. My head was starting to pound. I went in the bathroom and took a shower and got dressed for school. I had to be at school earlier than most kids. Our school started at 7:30 in the morning, and getting there was difficult. And when I went in the kitchen, my mom was cooking for my dad. Okay, it was like 4:30, 5 o'clock in the morning, and she had the radio on. I think it was Paul Harvey was on, and I'm trying to tell her what happened. I'm trying to tell her what I saw. My mom, if you even mentioned UFOs or anything like that, she'd lose her mind. Okay?
3: Shut up.
2: And that's exactly how she reacted. Shut up. So I made coffee, had my first cup of coffee, and I'm sitting there just trying to come up with a way to get her to interact with me with this. And the radio changed. The news came on, and the very first words out of the announcer's mouth were, "Dudade Landcoff saw UFOs last night," and explained what the one saw. And I lost my mind again. Said, "Look, see, I told you something happened last night. Something happened last night." And I was jumping up and down. I was going crazy. When you're 14, you're crazy, okay? And she's like, "Get out of my kitchen now." And I ran out the door and I ran into my dad. And my dad just said, "Go be calm. Go meditate. We'll talk later." And I went in the bathroom. I shut the door. I slunk to the floor because it's the only private room in our house that I can lock a door. And it just swarmed me. I was thankful that the memories happened, but now I'm dealing with the fact that all of them happened, all of them. I still had to go to school that day. I made it to school, and one of my teachers realized that something was really, really wrong with me and said, "Come on, you know, come to my classroom. We'll give you a haven, you know?" And he was a psychologist as well as a teacher. And he said, "I got a new tool. I want to see if I can get you to calm down with it." And I was like, "What is it?" He said, "It's a biofeedback machine." And he hooked me up to it. It's had a little train on a track. And if you can get the train to run, that means you're an alpha. And because the energy from it runs off the alpha in your mind, you transmit an alpha. And I could do it instantly. I didn't even have to think about it. I just ran. And he was like, "Wow." But in that moment, I puked again. It felt like blood was running out my ears. I mean, I was like, "Ugh." And I said, "I got to go." And I left. I walked off the school campus. I had to walk about 5 miles just to the nearest place where I could find a bus to take me all the way back out to where I lived, out in the Everglades. And I still had to walk once the bus dropped me off the end of civilization. I still had a long way to walk, and I just thought and thought and thought about it. I slept all the rest of that day into the next, and that was the most amazing thing, to just be able to recall things, just to sit back and just say, think about what my life was and what was happening. And I realized I'd had contact my whole life. I mean, I remembered everything. And it was a big day.
4: Now, this is a pattern I see with a lot of contactees. For Willie Strieber, it happened in midlife. For Don Anderson, a guy I interviewed, 21 years old, devout Mormon, had an encounter, suddenly remembered everything, all the way down to childhood, all the encounters that didn't make sense. He said it was almost like a near-death experience. Another guy I interviewed, Jay Gardner, he was near Dolly's age. He was actually a little bit younger. He had a fully unconscious experience. They took him on board, took him to see the planet Saturn. Same exact thing. So it's really interesting that this, you know, it takes some people to have a major event to wake up to the fact that they're having contact. Another guy, Mike Evans, he was in his mid-40s. Grace came into his room. That's when he realized he'd been a contactee his whole life.
1: And so this is fully conscious recollection of ET experiences, no regression needed.
2: Correct. It goes beyond that. I am awake. My consciousness is fully in control of me now. In other words, if you're not using your psychic abilities, your consciousness, who you really are, isn't operating the vehicle that you're in. And so you have all kinds of problems because of that. I'm wide open. I am simulcasting all the time now. All the time. I don't have any moment where I'm not 100% lucid.
1: Is that overwhelming?
2: It was at first. It took a while to get used to. But yeah.
1: All right, Preston Dennett and Dolly Safran with us tonight on Into the Paranormal. We'll wrap up our conversation with them. Preston's website, Preston Dennett, with two N's and two T's, PrestonDennett.Weebly.com. You can find out more information about him there. All of the books are on Amazon, and several of them are bestsellers. Symmetry, A True UFO Adventure, tells the story of Dolly Safran. And more to come on Into the Paranormal. I'm Jeremy Scott.
0: Into the Paranormal.
1: Who
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0: These are otherworldly encounters in which we're discussing on the program tonight. I would say being taken from your residence to a craft, being shown around, taken to the, well, for all intents and purposes, a flight control station, and being able to fly this thing with your mind fits the description. Preston, there are other reports, though, of people who have said they have flown the craft as well.
1: Oh, yeah. Well, I mentioned Jay Gardner. He heard a telepathic voice at around age 12, I think it was, calling him outside. There was a craft. He was pulled on board. They sat him down in the seat, gave him a little wand-type instrument, and said, "You can fly the craft." He proceeded to fly it right into the ground. They said, "You know, don't worry about it." They thought it was a little bit funny. And they told him that, you know, here's how you do it. And they proceeded to take him off to Saturn, gave him a bunch of messages, told him he needs to really concentrate on studying hard in school. I've certainly heard this from other people. There was a guy in Oregon, well, actually he moved to Hawaii, had an experience with his new, well, they had just gotten married, his wife, where they both had an experience. She just remembered it partially as a dream, but he recalled being taken on board and placed into this sort of, well, not so much a chair, but a device where it connected to him psychically. He said it was almost like a nervous system, that this object was so, it was almost alive. I thought that was interesting because that's exactly how Dolly describes it, how many people have told me, like, you know, it almost seemed like this craft was in and of itself a being, which is true. You know, Dolly was able to fill in a lot of the blanks and answer a lot of these questions for me. But I was super excited when Grant Cameron recently put out a book called Sky Pilots, where he basically interviewed some 40 people who had this experience. And I think the most interesting thing he said to me was that in every single one of these cases where people were taught how to fly these craft, it's done psychically. So the ET technology is super advanced. Yeah, it does involve light, but it's also very much psychically based. So this was another... I hear this all the time from contactees, and they're just not quite able to put things together or understand exactly what's going on. Some more than others, certainly. But yeah, Dolly's account of piloting the craft may sound unusual, but it really isn't. I've heard it many times.
0: Preston, because we only have a few minutes left, you say that you have also experienced some of this while in Dolly's presence.
1: I sure have, yeah, and it began immediately when we started associating with each other. When I would hang out with her, psychic stuff would happen, certainly. She, as I was interviewing her, she'd often answer my questions as I was formulating them. So there, when she says, you know, I have some psychic ability, she's not lying about that. When we met for the first time face-to-face, it was at the Laughlin UFO MegaCon, I think it was called, in 2021. I think it was 2020. At any rate, we were followed by someone from the actual conference to the little Airbnb that we had rented together. Because Dolly had told me, you know, I'm being followed by government stooges. She showed me the pictures, the videos, actually. And that happened. I watched it happen. And I was driving. I had, you know, there were several turns to this little Airbnb off the main highway, a good 7 of them. And we were followed right down to the Airbnb, pulled into the driveway, walked inside. This car that was following us stopped in front of the driveway and blocked it. I mean, this was blatant, brazen. It was, I think, the night before that, Dolly went outside and there was this purplish thing in the sky. She's like, that's it. That's Talana. I missed the really good sighting, which was the night before. I came a day later, but she had a friend with her, Yvonne Watson, where they caught it on film. And she's got some really outstanding footage of the craft.
0: And by the way,
1: it on the news, actually.
0: Yeah, Dolly has captured some of this as well, videos and photos. And unfortunately, that's all the time we have tonight. Preston's done hours of interviews with Dolly, which you can find up on his YouTube channel. So I definitely encourage you to check those out and hope to talk with them again. Thanks, Preston and Dolly. Appreciate you coming on the program late tonight.
1: Always a pleasure. Thank you.
0: Absolutely. Preston Dennett, Dolly Safran. I'm Jeremy Scott from the cold, dark depths of a secret dungeon somewhere deep in the remote Pacific Northwest. Until next time, good night and God bless.

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11: News this hour from Town Hall. I'm Jason Walker. Tuesday marks another day of primaries. Voters will be heading to the polls in Maine, Nevada, North Dakota, and South Carolina. Much of the political world, though, will be focused on Maine's high-stakes Senate contest. A new study is renewing debate over whether work requirements may produce, or rather reduce, poverty among Americans receiving the benefits. Here's correspondent Ken Lorman.
12: Research by Casey Mulligan, an economist with the Department of Health and Human Services, finds adding work requirements to Medicaid could lift between 1.6 and nearly 3 million people out of poverty. The study says families could see incomes rise by more than $12,000 as more recipients enter the workforce. Supporters argue work rules encourage self-sufficiency and stronger labor participation. Ken Lorman reporting.
11: Key talks underway between Chinese and North Korean leaders.
13: Chinese President Xi Jinping has arrived in Pyongyang in his first visit to North Korea in 7 years. The trip's likely meant to reassert China's unique influence over North Korea in return for providing economic and political benefits. She's expected to hold a summit with North Korean leader Kim Jong-un, but no specific agenda has so far been released. Foreign experts predict the meeting would have big ramifications on bilateral ties and beyond, as both leaders seek to restore their traditional cooperation in the face of separate confrontations with the U.S. China has long been North Korea's economic lifeline and main diplomatic backer. I'm Charles de Ledesma.
11: Asian shares mostly higher, with tech shares leading gains after Wall Street recovered some of its sell-off from last week. Oil prices fell back after surging Monday. Tokyo's Nikkei 225 gained 1.9%. More on these stories, townhall.com.
14: In the War of 1812, our nation fought and won America's religious freedom. Today, that constitutional right is being assaulted once more from within.
15: Religious liberty and rights in general were under attack. We all of a sudden became the enemy.
14: In the important new documentary by Dawn's Early Light, anti-Christian bias is exposed at the highest levels of government.
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17: I'm sorry, our rights have been suspended?
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14: 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The governmental hostility and prejudice is uncovered, and Trump's fight to restore our constitutional liberties and religious freedom.
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11: Secretary of Agriculture Brooke Rollins says more cases of the screwworm have been found in the southwestern U.S., but she remains upbeat.
20: These developments obviously represent a serious threat to our livestock and wildlife, but they haven't caught us off guard. We have been tracking this pest for a long time, and we have fought before, and we will do so again.
11: And she says they've been preparing for the appearance of the screwworm in the United States.
20: Expanding sterile fly production and dispersal capacity. You all are probably tracking that we launched that last year, but earlier this year opened both a dispersal facility, but also invested tens of millions of dollars in refitting the fly top of Mexico beginning last year, which those sterile flies will begin to come online this month. So very good timing.
11: Three new cases Monday, including one dog. Breaking news and analysis, townhall.com. A prize-winning historian has died in an accident. Here's Jennifer King.
21: Gordon Wood was a renowned historian. His book, The Radicalism of the American Revolution, won a Pulitzer in 1993. Police say the 92-year-old died Sunday after he was struck by a car in a supermarket parking lot in East Providence, Rhode Island. A professor emeritus at Brown University, Wood claimed a middle ground between conventional great man narratives and the more egalitarian scholarship that emerged in the 1960s. His works became standard reference for discussions on the colonial period. Filmmaker Ken Burns praised Wood as a teacher of generations of students and other historians. I'm Jennifer King.
11: Quarterback Brendan Sorsby has been granted a temporary injunction against the NCAA in a ruling that could clear the way for him to play for Texas Tech this coming fall. He'd been declared ineligible, that for wagering on college sports. More on these stories, townhall.com.
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30: 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In the evening at 5 is the MAGA Hour with Mimi Cruer, my wife. And then in the 6 o'clock hour, Bubba Deckard of the Center for Security Policy. All that and more right here on Ringside Politics from 7 to 9 in the morning and 6 to 7 in the evening on WGSO.
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0: cases of the New World screwworm have been confirmed, including one outside the main cluster in Texas. According to the U.S. Department of Agriculture, the screwworm is a fly larva that eats living flesh instead of dead material. The flies lay their eggs in open wounds of animals like cattle, but wildlife, pets, and occasionally even humans can be infected. It has been kept to the southern parts of Panama for decades. House Minority Leader Hakeem Jeffries said Monday he will not support renewing Section 702 of the FISA Act as long as Bull Pulte remains the acting director of national intelligence. We're not sure if any other Democrats will do that, although they do seem to vote in lockstep. Federal judge ruled over the weekend the Trump administration cannot restrict tax credits for wind and solar energy. Republican Steve Hilton clinched the second spot Monday night as they finally got to 84% of the ballots cast a week ago in California, and it is now been given through the election headquarters that he will be on the second slot in the ballot against Xavier Becerra, former Biden Health and Human Services lockdown secretary. Becerra wound up final with 27.7% of the vote. Hilton had 25.2%. Meanwhile, Communist City Councilor Nithya Raman was advanced to the runoff against Los Angeles Mayor Karen Bass, receiving almost all of the late arriving and cured ballots over the last 3 days. She moved ahead of Republican Spencer Pratt, who wound up with 25.8% of the votes. Rahman had 28.6%. Trump administration is being asked by America First Legal to investigate school districts in California, Illinois, and Virginia over allowing students to hide their gender from their parents. JCSGold.com supports us and gives you a chance to get gold through a family business with a lot of repeat customers.
1: That's exactly right. 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And a lot of clients on Friday were calling up saying, hey, I really like these lower prices for silver. I think, you know, this is a really good area to get in. And I said, well, it's on sale. Go ahead and take advantage of it while you can.
0: And doubly so because of your spot deals on some things as well. Check it all out is what the sloganeers tell me at JCSGold.com anytime. And James will be busy this morning fulfilling a lot of orders that came in over the weekend, but give them a call and put me to the test. Don't just say, well, Joe told me, therefore it must be true. I appreciate anyone who just takes my word for it, but I would never presume such a thing. 434-979-COIN is the number, and you can get them there.
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0: Not all of the magical late votes that were coming in and being cured and counted. 84% of the votes have been counted now in the week since the voting ended, and Hilton has 25% of the ballots to Xavier Becerra's 27.7. They will face each other in November. Three more cases of the New World screwworm have been confirmed. This includes one outside of the cluster in Texas that first saw it a few weeks ago. Screwworm is a fly larva that eats living flesh instead of dead material. Three calves and a goat in Texas, and a dog now from neighboring Lee County, New Mexico. The fly has been kept through management tactics into southern Panama for decades now. Israel has halted strikes on Iran at the request of President Trump, according to Channel 12 in Israel. Trump made his request during a phone call yesterday with Israeli Prime Minister Benjamin Netanyahu. He said the conversation was described as polite, and he asked the Israeli Prime Minister to immediately stop shooting. House Minority Leader Hakeem Jeffries said he will not support renewing Section 702 of the FISA Act as long as Bill Pulte remains the Director of National Intelligence. And a judge over the weekend ruled the administration cannot restrict tax credits for wind and solar energy. And those are some of our first things on this Monday morning. The confetti will have barely settled, and the smell of expended fireworks will still be wafting through the air as we head to Las Vegas to kick off the next 250 years of life, liberty, and the pursuit of happiness at Freedom Fest. 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You can find out more, plus get tickets to join us there at freedomfest.com. 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Joanne Skousen told us,
1: 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Great. 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

0: 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Call today. Mike Churchill here. We are live, kind of, asking the question of the day.
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0: I'm going to say it again. If I live to be as old as Methuselah, I will never figure out this technology crap.
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0: Alrighty, our call-in line telephone number, if you'd like to be on the program today, 844-527-8723, 844-5-CRUSADE, email address same as it ever hath been, imkingdude@protonmail.com, and the Crusader Stadium, Mike Churchill chat room open for all of your commentary. 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So, day two of the Win a Pound of Gold contest here. Welcoming all of you listening out there on the Win a Pound of Gold network on YouTube and on terrestrial radio, wherever you may find yourself. Soundbite of the day is coming your way in just a few minutes. Congratulating Barton Swar. Bart Swar, big winner yesterday. Now, today, you can double the chances of winning. You can win two tickets if you're the lucky caller today. Because you can go to my YouTube channel and watch yesterday's highlight reel. I don't actually say that. Mike Church Show Daily Highlight. That's the playlist it's under. And look for the Easter egg in there. Find the Easter egg, get the code word, and then when you call in, give Maggie the code word or me the code word, and bammo, you get two. Me and Maggie got two tickets. So excited to get that going, all kicked off and everything today. So, OpenAI is going to start in the opening stages of what they call an IPO. Which is introductory physical offering. It is supposedly to be valued. Now, there is no value to it. By their own admission, they say they haven't figured out what it can do. There's no business model. They don't have an ROI. They don't have a return on investment. And you're going to capitalize that thing to the tune of $1 trillion. What in the world is going on here? What in the wide, wide world of scam sports is going on here? And I don't pretend to know, because I was reading the story yesterday and I'm going like, there's a lot of question marks in here. Sam Altman is presenting this with question marks in it. And I just trusted the AI is going to figure it out. What if the AI doesn't figure it out? As I say in the thumbnail for today, this is the trillion reasons to just say no to Skynet, which most people think all this stuff, or many people think all this stuff is going to turn into, is Skynet. But $1 trillion? Based on what? I mean, look, at least the federal government kind of has to, you know, give a head fake and at least imply that there is a reason why they're going to spend how much this year? $7 trillion. Oh, trillion here, trillion there, as Everett Dirksen once said. Pretty soon we're talking about real money. But at least they try, give it the old college try, and try to make it look like there is something that's actually going on. In this instance here, there is actually nothing going on. Wasn't there a song? I know there's something going on. Well, I know that there's not. Change the words. I know that there's nothing going on. So we will talk about it as the program gets underway here today. Still dealing with, so I had to look this up yesterday. Did you know that in the great state of Pennsylvania, you can kill, you can murder your soon-to-be born child 20 up to 23 weeks, 6 days, 23 hours, and 59 minutes into the pregnancy? True story. Look it up. My question is, how do you know the moment of conception? How did you backtrack? Is our science so good that we've now got it down to the nanosecond or to the actual minute that conception actually took place? Because to write it into law that you have 23 weeks, 6 days, 23 hours, 59 minutes, and you can still kill the child. Now, this to me is just barbarism. This is the height of barbarity. And if you read the law, it even says, or it says abort the fetus. Fetus is just Latin for baby. So the reason I looked it up is because I wanted to know what Jesse and Ashley Ridgeway, because they were in Pennsylvania when they went to an abortuarium and had the Down syndrome baby taken. We took care of that baby, had it taken care of. And she said that she was somewhere around 23 weeks pregnant. My, how convenient. One would have to know the law to know that, well, if you're somewhere around 24 weeks pregnant, no baby killing for you today, you're going to have to go find Dr. Kermit Gosnell or someone like him to do the ghastly procedure. Oh, 23 weeks, 6 days, and 22 hours? You're good to go. Come on in. A society that is capable of I haven't read an abortion law in a while. We don't have any here in Louisiana. It's basically illegal. The only way you can kill your baby here in my state, my home state here is you have to hire a physician from an outside state to send you pills and or send you a prescription for pills. And if they do that, well, then you can do it. But we will prosecute you if you do it. So I'm not familiar with this, but, you know, just reading this, just the callousness of the law. So yesterday I was putting together the little blurb that I had for the Weekly Crusade channel newsletter, all the stuff that's going on with the Mike Church Show and the Crusade channel. And I was actually reading the passage that I have been quoting from, obliquely quoting from Chesterton. It is from the book, The Everlasting Man. I said it was from Orthodoxy yesterday. It's not. It's from Everlasting Man. I had the quote in its entirety. Now, I'm not going to read it to you in the opening monologue, but I will share it with you. Because Chesterton makes the point, and it's a brilliant observation made 100 years ago. Chesterton makes the point that when a civilization gets to the point where it is a sacrifice, where it is willing to destroy its own future for the sake of some offering to some fake deity or some pagan, air finger quotation marks, God, that this, and I was right, that he says the cannibalism is the next step. But Chesterton says something else in that quote that most people won't say. And he says that the people that participate in and do the things that amount to this evil don't do them because they think that they are right. They do them because they know that they are wrong. Now, stop for a moment and think about that. They know that they are wrong, and yet they do them anyway. So is this so you're like the latest bad boy now. Oh, that makes you a rebel now. You do things that are patently offensive, ghastly, barbaric, savage, uncivilized, immoral, ungodly, but you do them precisely because they are those things. And it seems to me that Jesse and Ashley Ridgeway, that when, because you look, they made a conscious decision that they were going to tell the world that we murdered our baby because it was going to be Down syndrome. So they made the decision to go tell the world. You know, the easiest thing and the most civil and humane thing to have done, the Christian thing to have done, would have been to say, okay, well, we're not prepared. We don't think we're prepared to deal with this, so we're going to, she'll have it, and we'll put it up for adoption. And I guarantee you there are Christian couples out there that would leap at the opportunity to adopt a child, even one that has Down. Because they don't look at a baby the same way, and they don't look at humans the same way that the uncivilized agnostics, pagans look at humans. We're just utilities. We're utilities for making money. We're utilities for, oh, what does he do? Oh, okay, we want to definitely be friends with him. Or we definitely want to keep her close or whatever. It's all about the utility of what one can get from a fellow human being. It's not about the fact that they're created imago Dei in the image of God, and that there's an eternal soul in there that is going to live in eternity, death, judgment, heaven, hell, the four things, and you want to meet as many souls and aid and assist as many as possible, and to ending on the good side of the four final things, which be death, judgment, heaven, hell, heaven. How many people, though, that you've seen and you go like, okay, that's just straight up evil? Maybe that's the attraction. You and I are attracted to do things because we think they're the right things to do. We ask for the grace to carry out God's will, and we're hopefully trying to get to heaven, and we're trying to help one another get to heaven. So we think that we do things with, you should always keep that phrase in the back of your mind we talk about, quid hoc ad eternitatem. How does this look when through the lens of eternity? Maybe these many people don't look at it quid hoc ad eternitatem. There is no eternity for them. There's only the here and now. And they want to fall on the fantastical, which is often the evil side of these questions or of these actions here. I read all that I could read yesterday. Read People magazine story. I read it in their own words. You know, Maggie, have you seen Jesse Ridgeway's post where he is hugging her and he goes, "Simpler times." And is it simpler times or more simple times? Something to that effect. And so he's saying, you know, before all of you religious zealot wacko lunatics started hating on us because we murdered our 24-week-old Down syndrome. Simpler times. Do you see all the memes underneath of the people? Like of a young Adolf Hitler posting, going, simpler times. It's Hitler in a suit. He's not in the Nazi uniform. There's young Darth Vader or Anakin Skywalker, simpler times. There's all just literally hundreds of memes underneath. And they got ratioed on X. They are totally ratioed. So I think that the positive takeaway is, number one, don't trust these influencer people. And why did you elevate them into the lofty status that you did before? See, now was that Hitler?
3: I don't know who that is.
0: I think that's either Hitler or that's Mussolini, one of the two.
3: Young Hitler.
0: I think it's young Hitler, simpler times, and it's okay. So there they are. That's them.
3: No, this is somebody posting that same picture, but they photoshopped a Down syndrome child in with it.
0: Oh, it went simpler times.
3: Their
0: catchphrase is Nugget.
3: He goes by
0: because I saw on her post Nugget Nuggy.
3: But, yeah, that's what
0: I don't, and again, I don't understand the ecosystem of YouBoob and social media. I just don't. I guess I'm old, I'm gray, I'm set in my Stone Age FM AM talk radio ways, and I just don't get it. I completely and totally do not understand the infatuation model and why so many people have become so infatuated with these social media, these influencer stars, because almost all of them turn out on the bad side of things. I'm going to come back to the Ridgeway thing. We'll talk some more about it. There has been a theft. It's bigger than the Brinks robbery theft. It's bigger than any stagecoach holdup. It is bigger than the diamond heist at the Louvre last year. Remember that? Bunch of gang of four criminals figured out how to beat these apparently easily beatable and incredibly stupid security system that was guarding the diamond in the Louvre, and they broke in and they stole the thing. So it's bigger than this. But they did that at night. At least it was nighttime when that theft occurred. At least they tried to sneak and to slink around. The city of Los Angeles, no such decorum, no such effort was put into it. The election for mayor was just in broad daylight, and everybody knows it, was stolen from Spencer Pratt and awarded to Ramen Noodles. So the AP comes out this morning, just this morning, and calls the L.A. mayor's race, after it was called last, just like Trump bombing, we obliterated Iran's Navy ballistic missiles, they had bottle rockets, M-80s, you know, the ones you get from Crazy Carl, those are the kind of things that they had. So the AP called the race. And now it's commie Karen Bass versus a little less commie ramen noodle lady, Natia Ramen. Spencer Pratt is out. Now, I want people to just try and just conceive of what has happened. The powers that be, and look, you have to look at the situation. I played the soundbite yesterday of ramen noodles conceding last Tuesday night. Bowen, all they wanted to do was have more human crap on the streets. All we wanted was more homeless people and for us to be able to love them with all of your money. Of her bawling her eyes out because the homeless people, there weren't going to be more homeless people moving in and taking up residence on the streets of L.A. Well, there's going to be now. Why didn't the Democrat Party send Ramen Noodle the memo and say, hey, sister, just chill out. We got this. You're not going to lose. You didn't lose. Don't worry. So it's in the bag. Here's something that I learned about. They just manufactured the votes necessary to beat Republican Spencer Pratt. Now, I just found this out this morning in show prep. Did you know that you can go and vote in an election in the city of demons, formerly the city of angels, in Los Diablos, using a Gold's Gym membership card as an ID? I'm not making this up. We'll be back.
4: Louisiana Radio Network, I'm Andrew Greenstein. If you need some extra cash this summer or fall, why not volunteer to be a poll commissioner? They're needed for the June 27th and November 3rd elections. Secretary of State Nancy Landry says poll commissioners can earn up to $200 a day, and commissioners in charge can earn up to $350 a day.
5: If you do the November election, that's right before Christmas, it's a great way to make some extra money. It's a wonderful way to give back to your community, meet your neighbors, and do your civic duty in your your community.
4: Louisiana gets a very low ranking in the Annie E. Casey Foundation's 2026 Kids Count Data Book, ranking 48th for overall well-being. That includes a number 49 ranking for the health of its children. Teresa Falgu, the Chief Data and Impact Officer at the Agenda for Children, says it's concerning to see an increase in the percentage of low birth weight children.
6: Louisiana already had one of the worst rates of low birth weight babies back in 2019, and we've gone from 10.8% of babies born at low birth weight to 11.6%.
4: LRN.
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0: And it was true from the time that song came out till around 2010, when girls stopped going crazy over a sharp-dressed man because men stopped dressing sharply. 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
9: sharp-dressed man.
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10: Hey, this is Bart Swar.
0: Bart Swar, the big winner today. Woohoo! Well, actually, Bart, it kind of stinks to be you because you can't compete for the second free ticket until tomorrow.
10: I know. I'm sorry, man. But I just wanted to make sure, you know, I got, you know, one of the RSTL and an E calls for the first week.
0: You are a 7-year-long veteran RSTL and an E winner, sir. So
10: yes, sir.
0: What are you going to do with all that?
10: Oh, I could use it to pay off some debts and whatnot.
0: Well, sounds good.
10: Go a long way.
0: All right. You, too, can win a pound of gold free ticket. 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
0: 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I had a long night last night. I was asked to do an interview with Professor Speakeasy. So it's a Rumble Talk channel, and it is called Secession Speakeasy is the code name that they use. And Professor Speakeasy found me on X.com, hiding in plain sight, in a conversation that I was having with someone about, now, young man, did you just use the S-word? Yes, I used the S-word. So I had a nice conversation last night. It'll come out next week. They run a week behind on the Secession Speakeasy, so I think I'll be episode number 93. In any event, I told Professor Speakeasy. I'm like, he kept thanking me profusely, and I'm like, well, you know, dude, I don't get to speak about the S word with people that actually are respectful of the S word as nothing more than a political act. That's all it is. It has the gravity. No. It may have more gravita to it, as they say, but it's still just a political act. And if you understand that something like the U.S. Constitution, here you go, there's my handy-dandy pocket constitution, this is a compact. It is not an airtight, unbreakable a contract like the devil throws out in the movies that's 300 feet long, and you can't read the fine print, or like a software license agreement, and just go down to the end and go, okay, just give it to me, I'll sign it. And you just sign it, only to find out that it's like Hotel California, you can check out anytime you like, but you can never leave. The U.S. Constitution is a compact, and there is no doubt that it is a compact. Everyone knew that it was a compact up until about 150 years ago. So for the first 100 years or so, everyone knew it. In any event, we had a great conversation about this. I did not know this. Did you know? Now, I can't give you any facts on this. So I can only tell you what was told to me, but it makes complete and total sense. Did you know that the western part of the state of Minnesota is horrified of the Twin Cities? I mean, like, mortified. And this only makes sense. The people that live in southern Illinois hate Chicago. They despise it with every fiber of their being. They hate it. They don't want anything to do with it. They want to secede. They want out. They want southern Illinois. Some people want to call the state Lincoln, the state of Lincoln or whatever. I did not know that apparently the people in the western part of Minnesota, which borders on North and South Dakota there, that they actually want to become Dakotans. Now, I'm going to be talking about this for a long time in bits and pieces, because it's going to keep coming up. It's not going to go away. It's here now. Thanks to Trump, it's here now. You've had enough people that were burned by what Trump has done and his failure to uphold his promises, and then the stupid party run by the Zion King. Just think of the beginning of the Lion King movie, Mike Johnson, Zionist Zion King. That the stupid party has done enough stupid things, like just the other day, killing the SAVE Act. Now, the SAVE Act isn't perfect. There were things that I could actually quibble with about the SAVE Act, but give me the national. You have, if we're going to have this thing called voting, hoping, and coping, well, then, darn it, you have to prove who it is that I'm going to be hoping and coping with. And as I was saying, going to the break, you can go vote in Los Diablos County, California, That's L.A. for the uninitiated. They should just change it to L.D. You can vote in an election for mayor or councilman or dog catcher or whatever in the City of Demons using a Gold's Gym membership card as an ID. How many people knew that? Why don't you just say, would you have your Gold's member, would you have your Gold's Gym membership ID with you, sir? No, but I have my Marcus Theater frequent moviegoer pass with me. Does it have your name on it? It has my online name on it. Okay. Does your online name rhyme with your actual name? It rhymes with the first part of it. Okay, good enough. Can I see that? Oh, and Marcus Theater, movie tavern is Marcus Theater. Movie tavern theater number ID number, okay. I wonder how you record that and on the sign-in sheet when you go to vote. Because here in Louisiana, like when I go to vote here in Louisiana, they ask me for my ID, photo ID. I can either give them my passport, state-sponsored or state-issued ID, or driver's license. So I and I don't read it to them. You just hand it to them. And they have two people there. One person is looking at the actual logbook of register of voters, right? And is then looking for my name. Finds my name and then says, okay, Church Mike. And they repeat it to the other dude. And it's a double blind registry. So it's my name is actually recorded twice. And this is to make sure that if the first lady screws it up or dude, that then the other one, then you would refer to the other book. And at the end of the evening, and this is all done analog. It's all handwritten. They're doing it by hand. Then they turn the book around and they hand it to me and they ask me to sign it. Some of the poll workers will actually look at your driver's license, have the signatures on it, and look at it and go like, okay, yeah, that's you. And then you go pull the lever. How do you record whoever it is going to vote in the City of Demons? How do you record them from a Gold's Gym membership ID? What do you write down? Like a wrestling? Remember when we was in high school? Remember? What weight did you wrestle in? I was 132. No, I was 118. What do they record you by? No, he's in the third tier bench press. What do you write down in the book? This is so ridiculous. You know what? It strains the credulity of using the word ridiculous. This is new. Webster's is going, and thanks to the Democrat Party in the state of California, is going to have to add new definitions to hullabaloo, to picayune, to ridiculous, to redonkulous. You might as well put redonkulous in there. So Spencer Pratt is out. Maggie, did he release? I'm just curious. Did he release anything? You can't take this lying down. You got to take them to court. You got to sue them. And even though I do not believe that the City of Demons can be at this point in time, like the union could be saved, that doesn't mean that you shouldn't give it the old college try. So it's simply stunning. The ramen noodle lady was behind she was statistically ruled out as capable of falling or gaining enough votes to get into second place. Here we are 1 week later, and she's now not just in second place. She's firmly in second place. Hell, she's challenging Karen Bass. Commie Karen Bass. So this then means, if I'm going to read this correctly, that a bare majority, 60-some-odd% of the residents of the City of Demons wish to live under a communist Castro command and control system. You know what? Like H.L. Mencken said back in the 1920s, the people ought to get the government they vote for, and they ought to get it hard. L.A. ought to get it hard. You know, I don't wish for the union. I don't wish for bankruptcy. I'm like some of you people that want to bring the chastisement on and think you should pray for it. I don't pray for the federal government to go bankrupt. I think it's going to without my prayer, so I don't have to. But I don't pray for it. I have children someday, hopefully grandchildren. And I want what every parent wants for their kids, which is hopefully a blessed eternity and a good life along the way here. I'm going to tell you, though, one of the byproducts of the creditors and the rest of the world pulling the plug on the great American experiment, going like, yeah, we're not honoring your, we're calling our debt in. The Chinese can say, oh, you American, you're so terrible at managing your political and financial affair. We are going to call a day in. You are like a Rodney Dangerfield say in a Caddyshack. Schmell, you ruse. Fork it over. Where is our $8 trillion? I forget how many trillions of dollars we owe the Chinese. What if they said, we're breaking the agreement. Pay us now. Of course, we couldn't. Now, we could print it and really destroy the currency, Zimbabwe or Weimar Republic style. But one of the, and I'll use this in air finger quotation marks, benefits of the federal government going under, the state of California goes under immediately. It's over. They are trillions of dollars in debt upside down. They'll never be able to meet their pension commitments that they have made under their they have two pension systems, CalPEN, CalPER. I forget what the acronym stands for. It's CALPEN and CALPER. They're both bankrupt. It's over. If you're in the CalPEN, CalPER, you're not getting a dime. You'll get this
2: 0.0.
0: Same deal in Illinois. Illinois is leveraged at over $1 trillion. Most people don't know this. The state has been running red ink, bleeding red ink for almost for 2.5 decades now. State of New York, same boat. State of Pennsylvania, everyone knows that Harrisburg, the capital city, actually had to declare bankruptcy 10 years ago. You're going to rinse and repeat this exercise across the union. There are going to be many, many, many, many, many, many, many tears. Because those obligations simply cannot and will not be met. Now, what happens after that? That's a good question. That is a topic for the dystopian novel writers of what's going to happen. I'm sure that there's probably a work out there that deals with this. But just look at what Californians and the state of California and now the city of demons are just doing in broad daylight. There's not even an attempt to try to make it look like this is on the up and up and legit. This is just shut up. We actually don't care who voted. We, the elite ruling satanic baby aborting, child sacrificing, and sexualizing ruling elite masters have determined we can't have Spencer Pratt's. No one's coming to fix L.A. It must be destroyed. And we're well on the way, and we're going to finish the job. But we're in union with them. And we're in union with subsidizing their perfidy. Does that seem fair to anyone? No. It doesn't. And it doesn't seem fair to the people that live in the eastern part of California. You look at California, you look at that mountain range that runs perfectly perpendicular to the ocean. You know, in the north, it's the Sierra Nevadas, and then as you get farther to the south, it's the Shasta Mountains. But it's pretty much a straight line, and it runs all the way from Humboldt County all the way down pretty much to, all the way down into Baja, Mexico. What is to the east of that are good, solid, Christian, conservative people. And they don't want anything to do with the evil that is on the western side of that mountain range. You might even say that it is to the west of I-5. Get up into Washington and Seattle, that's the dividing line. It's a horrible, awful situation. And we are in union with these cities that do the things that they do, and now you know that they're subsidized by you. I think that that is more than enough to crack this joker open and to crack it up. Sane people would have already done it. You know what it is? It's apathy. It's people, I'll take the demon that I have because I know him, and I don't want to trade it in for the demon I don't know. And I get that. I understand that. Someday, though, it may become necessary. Okay, more on that. Golden Truth Ticket soundbite of the day. Maggie, get your spinning wheel ready. Here you go. Hear this one played back later today. And be the appropriate number caller, which will tell you which caller number to be. And you have a chance to double your winning today.
2: Is that me gold?
3: What the hell are you?
2: I'm a leprechaun, me dear.
3: Here. This is what you're looking for, right?
2: Ah, me powers are returning. It sounds like me gold. It looks like me gold. It smells like me gold. It tastes like me gold.
3: Oh, God!
2: Me golden, delicious gold.
0: And there you have your soundbite of that. It's from the movie Leprechaun. So Maggie's going to spin the wheel now and tell you what number caller it to be. Here we go. Round and around she goes. Where she stopped, nobody knows. And it is a... One?
3: Eight.
0: Oh, eight. Okay, now, you guys got to pay very close attention to me. All eyes on me. Pay attention, darn it. Because there's a lot of confusion out there. I don't understand how this is not difficult. I have a YouTube channel. You should all subscribe to it. 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Find yesterday's and watch it. There's an Easter egg in it. I am not going to tell you what the Easter egg is. You're all adults. You can figure the darn thing out yourself. If you can't, you don't deserve the extra ticket. So, you know what? I even introduced the thing. So if you miss it, then you didn't watch it. You were just such in a hurry to get back to scrolling, rumbling, fumbling, stumbling, that you scrolled right past it because it's quick. It's only on there for like 15 seconds. You have to have yesterday's. Now, so we're running one day in arrears, which is why we didn't do it yesterday. So Monday's highlight reel clip, get the Easter egg code word of the day out of it, and then when you hear the leprechaun play it back later today, be caller number eight. And then when I go to you and say, "Hey man, who's this?" And you're going like, "Well, I'll tell you what, man, buddy, this is Rooster Cogburn here." And, Rooster, do you know the secret password of the day? You really don't want to get stuck there and go, like, "Oh, heck, King Dude, I didn't have time." If you know it, I'm going to give you two Golden Truth tickets. That's $100 and a chance to win about $53,000 right now. Your odds are like 1 in 209 as of this morning. 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We are a 501c3 nonprofit. This is our fundraiser as well. You can also pay your ticket forward to any entity you want. Like yesterday, we discovered, you know, the Abbeville Institute is a nonprofit. Our friends at the Abbeville Institute, Don Livingston, Brian McClanahan, great Southern historians, keeping the Southern tradition and history alive. You could name the Abbeville Institute as your pay it forward ticket holder. So, anyone. There's no limit. Your church, your pastor, you name it. An order of sisters like the St. Benedict Center, or Slaves to the Immaculate Heart, put them in there. Your ticket number's called, they get the gold. So that's how the game is played. And thanks for all of you that are new players and new watchers this year. Okay. Speaking of voter IDs and Gold's Gym. Well, I just have to ask the question, why in the internet era, and then the smartphone, dumb phone era, why would you need an analog printed membership card? I mean, the only membership card that you carry around with you today is usually at the grocery store. And did you have an awards? Do you have a rewards card with us? And if you say no, most of the cashiers are going to go, like, oh, okay, I have one. You can use mine or whatever. Here's a tip, by the way. If you're ever at a place and there's a really serious discount if you're an rewards member and you're going like, man, it's like 50% off, but I don't have a card. Yeah, I can't give you the card. Here, use this trick. Oh, no, I know what my number is. As long as you know the area code of the store that you're in, just say here it's in Louisiana, 985 or 504. All you need to do is then, here's my, can you do it by phone? Oh, yeah, you can. Okay, here's my rewards program membership number, 985-867-867. 5309. Got it. And believe it or not, Jenny has been registered at every retailer on Earth. North America. So if you don't have, you know, I think that little tidbit and tip was worth price of entry in listening to the program today. We'll be right back.

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1: 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Is the MAGA Hour with Mimi Cruer, my wife, and then the 6 o'clock hour, Bubba Decker to the Center for Security Policy. 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
4: Breaking news this hour from Town Hall. I'm Rich Thomason. President Trump says an Iran peace deal is close at hand and could be signed in 2 or 3 days. A U.S. Army Apache attack helicopter has crashed near the Strait of Hormuz.
5: The pilots are fine, yeah. Nobody injured. We are going to issue a report tomorrow, but the pilots are fine.
4: Things seem to have calmed down in the conflict between Israel and Iran. The two sides traded blows in the past few days, but now hostilities have ceased. The ceasefire remains intact. The War Department tightening the screws on communist China.
6: The Pentagon has added several prominent Chinese businesses to its list of Chinese military companies. The list includes tech giant Alibaba, electric car maker BYD, and search engine Baidu. The move prevents them from securing U.S. defense contracts. The list, updated Monday, now sanctions well-known non-state-owned Chinese companies that are not traditionally considered to be in the defense sector. This year's list includes 188 entities, up from about 130 last year. Keith Peters reporting.
4: Three more cases of New World screwworm have turned up, including one outside Texas in New Mexico. Ag Secretary Brooke Rollins, though, says the nation's food supply couldn't be safer.
7: These developments obviously represent a serious threat to our livestock and wildlife, but they haven't caught us off guard. We have been tracking this pest for a long time, and we have fought before, and we will do so again.
4: In Maine and South Carolina, Nevada and North Dakota, voters head to the polls today for primary elections. In Maine's high-stakes U.S. Senate has generated a lot of interest all around the country. Stock futures higher on Wall Street. The Dow futures are up 133 points. NASDAQ futures better by 209 points. More on these stories, townhall.com.
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9: Starting a warm and muggy kickoff to the day for yet another one. We'll have more of those coming up throughout the week. High pressure is a dominant weather feature, and we'll have a chance of a pop-up storm, but generally a stable weather pattern, and that's going to allow the heat. Today, mostly sunny with an isolated thunderstorm and about 90-ish. High, fair skies again early morning, starting off in the 70s to near 80. And then we're returning back to sunshine, mostly dry again tomorrow, possibly even the lower 90s. Ralph Sanji, WGSO. 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
1: This is Jeff Cruer with my commentary of the day. It's the invasion of the ballot snatchers in California. As time goes on, more ballots are quote-unquote counted. These are supposed mail-in ballots that are accepted up to 7 days past the election. Of course, California has same-day voter registration, no voter ID, and universal mail-in balloting. On election night, we thought Spencer Pratt made the runoff in the race for mayor of Los Angeles. After 5 days of vote counting, he plunged to third place. This happens in California elections all the time. The Republican candidates never survive the late ballot counting. These are corrupt election practices. No U.S. state should be allowed to count ballots past election day. And by the way, all voting should be in person on election day with an ID. Until common sense reforms are implemented, implemented, election fraud is going to continue. All of this has got to be fixed before the upcoming midterm election. More info on this and the other hot topics of the day, check out ringsidepolitics.com.
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Good morning, and welcome to another edition of Ringside Politics with a Punch, and your host, Jeff Couleur. 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

And good morning, Jeff Cruer with you. Thanks for joining us. It's Ringside Politics here on WGSO. 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So a lot to get to today as we roll into these issues. Election day in a variety of states, including Maine. So you've got a guy with a Nazi tattoo expressing support for communism. He is someone who has made disparaging comments toward veterans. He is someone that has been sexting while his wife just entered the marriage with him. Someone who has made disparaging comments about women. Someone who has treated women like trash, according to a former girlfriend's, and been physical with them. And, you know, sent out pictures of his genitals, on and on. This guy is a total mess. And he's the one that Democrats are just excited about. So one former girlfriend said he knew exactly what the Nazi tattoo was. Of course he did. So now, you know, the former governor was, I mean, the current governor was in the race. She dropped out, but she's still on the ballot. She encouraged people to vote for her, even though she's not campaigning. So he's going to win, and then he's going to face Susan Collins, who is a legend in that, you know, she's a super moderate rhino Republican, the only type of Republican that could ever win in Maine. Yet she keeps winning, defying the odds. She actually has people split the ticket. So they vote for her, and they vote for a Democrat for president. That's unheard of today. So, you know, she's got a Nazi that she's going to be in a runoff with, in a general election with. So we'll see. 504-556-9696. You know, in Ukraine, you know, Zelensky's troops, one of the Azov battalion there, Nazi ties. Democrats didn't seem to mind about that. I mean, they were all about helping Zelensky. So I guess they don't mind that a guy has a Nazi tattoo. What does that say about the Democrats, folks? So that's going on in Maine and California. A candidate who was solidly in the runoff on election night, Spencer Pratt, polls showed him actually winning, now has been aced out of the runoff by a woman who conceded on election night, by someone who people didn't even know who she was, didn't even have much of a campaign. And now we're to believe that these mail-in ballots were like going for her in big numbers, and she overtook Spencer Pratt. So here's what we're looking at in California. We are looking at massive voter fraud. Okay. And this is from

They register you to vote. There's no check on citizenship, no check for ID, no check for anything. And you're on the voter rolls. This guy hasn't lived in LA County since 2012, yet he's still being notified by email that his ballot has been mailed to him. Quote, I don't know who's got it, whatever address he used to live in, has he Lawrence O'Connor ballot, and I'd love to know if I voted. I probably have without anyone knowing it. And then you've got California ballot harvesting. Individuals go and collect ballots from anyone. They go and knock on doors and say, hey, give me your ballot. I'll take care of it for you legally. And those people who knock on your door, collect your ballot, they call it ballot harvesting. They work for political entities. They can work for political action committees. They can go and pick and choose which ballots they want to collect. They can bring them in or they don't. And every mail-in ballot, there's no ID required for every single mail-in or Dropbox ballot. You just got to sign the ballot. But is the voter signing or the collector signing? Is the voter filling it out or the collector filling it out? When you sign your ballot, you can just make a mark. You can just make a smiley face if you want. But it's witness. Don't worry. There's a little box for a witness to sign. And of course, there's no name associated with the witness. It's just a signature. And oh, by the way, when those ballots are collected, the witness signature isn't checked. They check to see if there's a signature for a witness. So of course, there's nothing keeping people from making a little mark on the signature for the voter. And the same person squiggling the witness box, putting it in an envelope, and then having those votes come in. And then, of course, they allow ballots to be postmarked by election day to come in for a week after the election. And they just keep on counting. 504-556-9696, California elections. So ballot harvesting, mail-in ballots, no ID required, no citizenship required, counting for a week after the election. What could possibly be wrong with that, folks? 504-556-9696. Come join us. Furious Knicks fans blame Donald Trump for the Trump curse in the Knicks loss. How about blaming the Knicks? How about blaming the Spurs? They were the better team. You've got, of course, some saying the president was sleeping through the game. You know, whenever he closes his eyes, whether it could be to think or whatever, they're saying he's sleeping. So they're trying to point that out every event he goes to now. By the way, saw some video where it sounded like he was cheered. Others say he was booed. So if you saw it, let me know. 504-556-9696. So Kristen Welker, the very left-wing host of Meet the Press, fact-checked Donald Trump about his J6 claim that the mayor of D.C. had called for the National Guard and were turned away. She apparently forgot her reporting from January 5th, 2021, when that's exactly what she reported. So, they like to conveniently forget the facts. And, President Trump wanted the National Guard, but wasn't allowed to call out the National Guard himself. And they didn't show. And, J6 happened. And the weaponization fund is for all those J6 folks that were nonviolent. They were just walked into the Capitol and had the book thrown at them. I mean, they were mistreated. The vast majority of people didn't beat up on cops. That's so ridiculous. The vast majority just walked around like a tourist, took selfies, and wound up getting FBI agents at their door. 504-556-9696. I mean, what kind of country do we live in where you have that kind of
tactics going on by our quote unquote law enforcement. It is.

strong. All right, lot to get to as we roll on. We're in the middle of an open line. Come join us at 504-556-9696. All right, we'll take a brief time out to take care of some business. We'll be right back.

0: Join us Thursday night for Politics with a Punch, is Louisiana's version of Politically Incorrect. I'm Jeff Cruer, and I get to serve as MC of this great show. 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
3: Take a minute and take this quiz. Which candidate for Senate voted to waste $50 billion on giveaway foreign aid programs that funded abortions and sex reassignment surgery on children overseas? Answer, Julia Letlow. Liberal Letlow joined Biden and Pelosi to fund abortions and sex reassignment surgery on children overseas, the USAID scandal. Which candidate is using a dark money political action committee to falsely attack John Fleming? Answer, Julia Letlow. A PAC keeping big money donors secret. Millions spent to falsely attack John Fleming to benefit liberal Letlow. Which candidate joined Biden and Pelosi to fund liberal DEI programs, even recently voting for DEI quotas and preferences? Answer, Julia Letlow. Julia Letlow fails this test. She's not a MAGA conservative Republican. Liberal Letlow's a sellout, using secret big money while selling out our conservative values to the Biden-Pelosi crowd. Now, will she sell out President Trump like Bill Cassidy did? What's your answer?
4: I'm John Fleming, and I authorized and paid for this aid.
5: Those lefties and some whining rhinos have positioned themselves on the playing field, and the American people are on the sideline. Make the call and do your part in bringing about the change that we all know is needed. Your host, Jeff Cruer, handles the pitches. He does a little catching and has been known to be throwing a curve, but he is always in the game, and he ain't going to take no need. Call Jeff now at 556-9696.
0: So big controversy last night over the president attending the game, and I don't know why people would be upset about that. He can attend whatever game he wants to attend. He's president. He likes going to sporting events. He came down here for the Super Bowl. He's been to other sporting events, and he likes doing it, likes going to golf matches, likes going to UFC events. But some were saying he's not a Knicks fan. Well, the NBA commissioner set the record straight, Adam Silver. Let's check out what he had to say about the president's long record of being an NBA fan. Let's check out clip number one.
6: And I'll also say about President Trump, you know, I've been with the league for a long time. I ran NBA Entertainment years ago. He did an I Love Game spot with us. He was a fixture at NBA at Madison Square Garden. You guys remember, well, all of you, when you played here, not Draymond, but back in the old days, he had courtside seats. He was here all the time. He was at draft. So he's a genuine Knicks fan. And I'll also say about President Trump.
0: There you go. Genuine fan. 504-556-9696. I'm not a fan of what's going on in California, and I think an election was just stolen. That's my view. A first U.S. attorney for Central California now is looking into it. Let's check out clip number two.
7: No mistake about that, whether it's hospice fraud, healthcare fraud, or election fraud. The legislature, who should have a obligation to protect the citizens of this state and this nation and their pocketbook, does the opposite. They go out of their way to make it as easy as possible for people to commit fraud. And how do they do that? This has been going on for decades. They have basically taken away and reduced all the fraud prevention measures that you would want in other states are legal in California. Starting with, you got to start from the beginning, registering to vote. Almost anybody can register to vote in the state of California. You don't have to have a social security number and you don't need a driver's license number. You can go on the website right now and there is a box for each of those fields that says, I don't have one. And you just check those boxes and they will register you to vote. Now, California says, well, you will have to show an ID the first time you vote. Go look at the post I put up yesterday that links to the Secretary of State's website for the state of California that tells you what they consider acceptable forms of ID to register to vote, including a gym membership, a prescription label, your employer ID card, and my favorite, a health insurance card, which California gives out health insurance to illegal aliens. So start there about how anyone can basically register to vote in the state of California.
0: Corrupt. 504-556-9696. Let's move to the other across the country to Maine. And so a lot of these Democrats are saying, hey, we don't care. Nazi tattoo. We don't care. Abuser of women. We just want to get rid of Donald Trump. CNN analyst Shermichael Singleton talked about it. Let's check out clip number three.
8: I think right. Democrats have ceded whatever moral ground they once upon a time had. You can't make a moral or ethical case against Trump or any other Republican and say, but Susan Collins is so terrible, we're going to encourage voters in Maine to elect a guy who's been alleged to have a serious physical misconduct against women. Mm-hmm. Now, I'm a dad of a daughter. I can't imagine excusing that type of behavior. Now, as a conservative, I've called out things on my side, as you know very well. And so for me, Congresswoman, I get the premise of your argument, but I just couldn't in good conscience or faith say support some person with these serious allegations. Yeah. You still have the governor.
9: And
8: you still have the governor.
9: I didn't say
8: you still have the governor who voters could vote
9: no.
8: Just-
0: A former aide to Nazi Graham Plattner says that he shouldn't be a U.S. senator. Quote, I quit the campaign last fall disturbed about what I learned. Genevieve McDonald, former director of Plattner's campaign. And, you know, thought that he shared her goal of being a fighter for the working class. And said, wow, he's got no integrity, lies about everything. And pattern of dishonest behavior. Claimed that there were no skeletons in his closet. Then they've emerged. He told the advisor that he had a tattoo that could be problematic. He said it was just a military thing. Quote, I believed him. Then turns out that it wasn't just a, quote, military thing. It was a Nazi tattoo. And on and on and on. Inflammatory posts. He used to post under the handle of P. Hustle. He had suggested online that rural white Americans are racist or stupid. He was a phony working class guy, actually went to a prep school and was coddled by his parents. So this guy is just a total fraud. Yet Hakeem Jeffries plays dumb. about allegations against Graham Plattner. Let's check out clip number four.
9: So Democrats, Leader Jeffries, including yourself, have argued for many years that women alleging instances of misconduct and abuse must be believed or it enables abusers. You, for instance, wanted to pause Justice Kavanaugh's nomination over the allegation from Christine Blasey Ford that he attempted to sexually assault her in high school. But with Maine's Senate seat up for grabs, the standard does not seem to apply now. Listen to this.
10: So far, everything that has come out is a private matter between Graham Plattner and his wife. Where I draw the line is if there are any credible allegations of abuse or assault or domestic violence.
9: But the New York Times interviewed three women who accused Plattner of physical intimidation and abusive behavior, including ex-girlfriend Lindsay Fifield. Quote, she said he regularly grabbed her by the shoulders, sometimes hard enough to leave marks, and on one occasion yanked her out of a cab by her wrist after an argument when she wanted to stay in the car. During one argument, she recalled, he twisted her arm behind her back, shoved her into a bedroom, and held the door closed from the other side so she couldn't get out, telling her to remain there until she was calm. Eventually, Ms. Fifield said, she fell asleep and left the next morning. That sounds like domestic abuse to me, textbook domestic abuse. What happened to believe all women?
11: I haven't followed these allegations closely, but what I have said is that violence against women in any way, shape, or form is unacceptable. It's a red line, and nobody should cross that.
0: But he still supports this guy. So do you believe the woman? I thought Democrats believed all women. You don't believe these women? 504-556-9696. Here's the basic truth. Democrats believe some women based on who they're making their allegations against. That's who the Democrats believe. Let's check out more. Democrats are twisting themselves into pretzels over Graham Plattner. Let's check out clip number five.
12: And now Democrats are forced to answer for those controversies. Bill Melusian, live on Capitol Hill. I expect that they'll probably get a lot of questions today, Bill.
13: They certainly will. Dana, good morning to you. Democrats have been twisting themselves into pretzels, trying to excuse Graham Plattner and defend some of his behavior. And a lot of them are sounding very different now than they did in the past when the shoe was on the other foot. So let's take Congressman Ro Khanna, for instance. We all remember back in 2018 when Supreme Court Justice Brett Kavanaugh was going through his confirmation hearings and facing sexual misconduct allegations. Khanna tweeted, quote, I believe Dr. Christine Blasey Ford. I believe Deborah Ramirez. I believe Anita Hill. Brett Kavanaugh should not be on the Supreme Court. But Khanna is right now standing by Graham Plattner, even campaigning with him, despite his growing list of controversies and new allegations of physical abuse towards an ex-girlfriend.
14: If there was any evidence that comes out that there is actual domestic violence or assault, I have zero tolerance for that.
13: Then there's Democratic New York Senator Kirsten Gillibrand, who also said she believed Kavanaugh's accusers back in 2018.
15: I believe Dr. Blasey Ford because she's telling the truth. She fears that if this person is confirmed, he will do terrible things for America women.
13: But Senator Gillibrand has been completely silent on Graham Plattner now. You can also look at Democratic Senator Sheldon Whitehouse. He also sounded off on Brett Kavanaugh back in 2018, posting this tweet, which said, quote, today, I stand with women who are brave enough to come forward with their stories of abuse and mistreatment. They deserve to be heard, and credible allegations must be investigated. We must believe survivors, not bully them. Hashtag believe survivors. So what's Senator Whitehouse saying about the new Plattner allegations? He is, quote, not impressed. No.
0: Unbelievable. 504-556-9696. They would believe a nothing made up story about Brett Kavanaugh, yet they won't believe the concrete evidence about this guy, Graham Plattner. It's crazy. And finally, the Agriculture Secretary, Brooke Rollins, has revealed incredible food stamp fraud. They're cracking down on it. Let's check out clip number six.
16: We've been talking about this, I think, within the very first hour of me walking in the door for this job on February 13th of last year. We sent a letter to every governor in America. No one had ever held the states accountable. The federal government funds the food stamp program. We send hundreds of millions of dollars a day to the states, but there'd never been a back-end accountability on how is that money getting spent. So we asked all the states to partner with us. It's time to have accountability. The red states, of course, did, and with that red state data, we found 200,000 dead people getting food stamps. We found 500,000 people that were getting more than one benefit. And y'all, this was in the red states. The blue states wouldn't give us the data. They're suing us. We're in massive litigation right now, looking to cut those funds off until they give us that data. But the fraud is so rampant and so stunning that when the president, the vice president, and our team talks about, you know, when we can root all this fraud out, we're going to really be able to cut the deficit, make sure we're protecting the taxpayer, but also make sure we're protecting the families that rely on these programs at the same time and by getting the fraud out.
17: Yeah, it's really shocking that you...
0: No, it's not really shocking because fraud's everywhere in the federal government. What say you? 504-556-9696. Come join us. Open line here in the program. Jeff Carrera with you. Let's take care of some business. Quick time out. We'll be right back.
18: Louisiana Radio Network News, I'm Michelle Southern. Insurance Commissioner Tim Temple says many property owners and drivers are seeing a drop in insurance premiums, but rates for commercial auto insurance continue to go up.
19: Those are the trucks, vehicles, delivery vans, plumber vehicles, HVAC, anything that's owned by a company and moves on wheels, that's a commercial vehicle. Those rates are still going up.
18: He blames high settlements in court with those payouts being passed down to premiums, and more legal reform is needed to address that issue. State police say a St. Charles Parish man was attacked by an alligator when trying to evade officers during a DWI stop. Trooper Kyle Wagner says when ...40-year-old Victor Rivas was pulled over on I-310 for suspected drunk driving. He jumped off the elevated road into the swamp below and was attacked by the gator.
20: Luckily, he was able to fend off the alligator, and he continued his attempt to evade law enforcement, but we eventually were able to bring him in with the help of a drone.
18: Rivas is charged with DWI and resisting an officer. LRN.
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0: And we're back. All right, we'll open up our phone lines right now. Any topic you want to address, fair game. Your ticket into the program, 504-556-9696. Let's welcome our friend John checking in from Slidell. What's happening, John? Good morning. Welcome.
1: Good morning, Jeff. Glad to talk to you again. How you doing this morning?
0: Good morning. Doing great. Doing great. Better than Graham Plattner. Better than Randy Smith, that's for sure. Go ahead.
1: I got my Kiss Army card. I'm ready to vote in California.
0: Yeah, right. Exactly. What a mess. What a mess.
1: Yeah, well, I mean, it is a mess. I mean, it's crazy what you can do in California with a, you know, I mean, you used to be able to shut somebody's gas and electric down here in Louisiana with a library card. That used to happen. You could do it. You know, those are the types of things that happen down here. So it's not just there. So we got some craziness down here too.
0: No doubt.
1: Plattner, you know, Plattner, he likes to put his hands on people, men and women, just like our sheriff, you know? So, I mean, he's no different, I guess, huh? He's a liar and he needs to be removed also. So they shouldn't vote him in, just like Randy Smith shouldn't have been voted in. I told the people of Slidell and St. Tammany and Covington and Mandeville and Macomb and all these other places that you have been hoodwinked by this guy, and they have. I sent you the eight things he needs to do if he wants to make.
0: Yeah. What do you think he can redeem himself by following your what are your recommendations for the sheriff?
1: First he's going to have to apologize again to everybody, including the victim. Then he's going to have to turn around and he's going to put himself in AA and anger management class. Obviously, he needs both of those. I'm the one during the election that brought up all his drinking and driving, and that's why, hence, he has a driver. So I don't know where his driver was the night of the incident, but he's paying, I think the guy's a lieutenant, you know, $60,000, $70,000, $80,000 a year to drive him because he can't maintain himself. So that's a shame. We're paying more money to have a deputy off the street to drive him around because he can't handle himself as the chief law enforcement officer of the parish. So it's unfortunate.
0: So you think if he gets himself treatment, gets help, apologizes, he can stay in office?
1: He's going to have to also turn around and pay all medical bills. He's going to have to – he should get a litigator, a arbitrator, and try to negotiate a settlement with the victim out of court so it doesn't go, you know, burden the court system, you know, just like the DA. You know, he said he's 30% down. We don't want to overburden him. You know, he's too busy doing what he's doing, trying to get money from – you know, the mosquito abatement board and stuff. So we don't want to overburden him with anything and stress him out any more than he already is. So also he needs to turn around and pay any awards from
0: damages?
1: The arbitrator out of his own pocket, because the St. Tammany citizens are tired of paying for these fools who are violating constitution and civil rights of the citizens of this parish. It's been going on for a long time, and it's out of control. So it needs to be stopped. They need to stop it. They need to change. They need to have a law where if you get involved in something like this as a, you know, public official, that you have to pay it out of pocket. He wasn't really, you know,
0: yeah.
1: In all honesty, you know, I mean, I know you're a sheriff, you're on duty 24/7, blah, blah, blah. But in what he was doing at the time was nothing official. So under those circumstances,
0: right,
1: it should all be on him, as far as I'm concerned.
0: Right, right. And then what about, so if he does all that, do you think he can survive politically?
1: I think he can survive the last 2 years. He can at least hold his head up and walk out the door. I mean, he may not be able to hold it up high because we know his past histories. You know, he has a history of putting his hands on women. He has his ex-wife lives on a reservation in Alabama, has a lifelong stay-away order against him. You know, we've all heard the stories of his current life. You know, we've heard the horror stories of the bars, you know, at different establishments throughout Slidell and St. Tammany. You know, we've all heard those stories and rumors and, you know. So when there's smoke, there's fire. So, you know, he needs anger management. He definitely likes to tip the bottle too much. So that's another problem he has. So if he does all those other things and litigates this all out of court, pays it all out of pocket, you know, he's probably going to get his, you know, because he is a sheriff and has no arrest records, he's probably going to get that felony knocked down to a misdemeanor, and it's going to get, you know, adjudicated that way, and he'll be able to get it off his record if he wants to expunge whatever later. So that's what I see. That's my take
0: on
1: it.
0: All right. One more topic before, and thanks for calling in, John. Let's talk about some stray animals there on the North Shore. What's going on with our pet population?
1: You know, it's a shame. When I was running for sheriff, they had the same problem. I mean, this problem has popped up sporadically over the years since then. And I don't understand, you know, this is becoming one of the richest parishes in the state of Louisiana. You have all those rich people here, and they always, you know, talk about how they're doing great things, but yet we always turn around and they always have the dog shelter over there that's, you know, fighting for food and water, and they have to euthanize dogs because nobody's, you know, taking care of them or taking them and adopting them. They're back in the same situation. I was going to donate $10,000 every year that I was sheriff to the animal shelter over there because of that problem, and that would have been fully disclosed to everybody, so it would have been, you know, everybody would have been able to see that that's actually what I was doing. And I was also going to donate $10,000 to a food bank, maybe two, depending on how good they were run, because I'm not just going to give that type of money away if they're not running it properly.
0: So, what's going on? I mean, they're having to euthanize animals.
1: Yeah, if people don't go adopt these, there's 50 dogs right now. I think that shelter's set up for like 100 something dogs, and they got almost 200 there right now. So they got like 50 or so that they're going to have to euthanize soon if people don't go out there and adopt a pet. You know, people really need to go out there and spay and neuter their animals so we don't get in this situation. It's sad, you know, that you have to put a dog down, or, you know. So people really need to go out there you know, adopt one of these animals before they have to do that, you know. And it's and people of the parish, they got all these 501(c)s here. I've never seen a parish that has so many 501(c)s, but yet we have homeless, we have dogs that are getting ready to be euthanized, all this crap out here. And I mean, really, what's going on? You know, these 501(c)s need to be, you know, investigated, just like, you know, the red states that they, you know, they have all that, they've all their fraud and stuff. It sounds like the, you know, the UN and stuff, you know, nothing linked with fraud, you know, like all the other NGOs and GOs that are out there that need to be
0: now investigated. I hear you. Now, which one of these shelters is where are these dogs going to be euthanized? Because some of them are no-kill shelters, right? Mm-hmm.
1: Yeah, this is the one in Lacombe. I don't know all their history or where it's at actually, but you can look it up. It's the one in Lacombe. I have it posted on my Facebook page.
0: Yeah, that's St. Tammany. That's St. Tammany Parish Animal Services in Lacombe.
1: Yeah,
0: okay.
1: Right. Got so it. I mean, I seen that last night. It's, you know, it just reminded me of when I was running with all the Randy stuff going on. It just hit me. And I'm glad that it's become to this, because you could have killed two birds with one stone by electing me to the sheriff, because I would have, the sheriff running
0: I hear
1: like
0: you.
1: A well-oiled machine.
0: Well,
1: you could have knocked out two birds with one stone. You wouldn't have Randy and you wouldn't have the animal shelter having to euthanize.
0: There you go.
1: They'd be getting $10,000 a month.
0: All right. Hey, maybe you'll run again, huh? Keep us posted, all right?
1: Oh, yeah. There's going to be a lot of people.
0: All right, my friend.
1: It's going to be a runoff, that's for sure.
0: All right.
1: All right, Jeff, you have a good one, buddy.
0: John, thank you, sir. Have a good one. You too. Thanks for calling in. 504-556-9696. Yeah, it's a shame they'd have to euthanize animals over there. So hopefully we can get some adoptions and save some of those pets. And that's why I like the facilities being no-kill facilities, where, you know, they keep the animals as long as they can to get them adopted. And there are always families looking for a pet to be adding to their families. All right, we got a lot to get to as we roll on. Let's get our break in. We'll come back with more. It's Ringside Politics on WGSO. Our talk line, 504-556-9696. We'll be right back. For Politics with a Punch. It's Louisiana's version of Politically Correct. I'm Jeff Carriere, and I host this great show. It'll take place this Thursday, June the 11th, at Dearman's Diner at 7633 Jefferson Highway in Baton Rouge. Our panel includes political heavyweights Roy Fletcher, Jay Darden, and Woody Jenkins, as well as all-star comedians. Doors open at 6. The show starts at 7. 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

0: 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It is Ringside on the airwaves on WGSO, 990 AM, WGSO.com. 504-556-9696 is your ticket into the program. We want to get back to your phone calls. Special guest joining us right now, talking about what's going on in our culture. Craig DeRoach is with us. He is president and CEO of the American Family Policy Alliance, and it's familypolicyalliance.com. Craig, how are you, sir? Welcome. Good morning.
1: Jeff, it's great to be with you, and a great morning it is.
0: Well, thanks so much for your time, and tell us a little bit about the Family Policy Alliance.
1: Well, we do four things. We mobilize, we educate, we advocate, and we convene. And what we're best known for is we're the largest Christian mobilizer for voting. We're the kind of serve as the central hub of the social conservative movement through our 40 state groups, including the Louisiana Family Forum. And with the policy campaigns that we do, like Save Rural Sports that we started in 2017 and Help Not Harm to End Transgender Surgeries, I argue we're the most impactful state-based alliance in America, where policy really, rather than coming from D.C. at us, we bring things from our community toward our state capitals and toward Washington, D.C. to stand up for pro-life, religious liberty, and parents' rights.
0: So new Gallup results show, Craig, that things are changing, that the American people are shifting on the cultural side. Fill us in, please.
1: Yeah, so with same-sex marriage, this is something that the radical left, inspired by probably the evil one himself and all these things, has been trying to tell us that this was inevitable, that this made sense, that this was selfless, that this was the future of marriage now for 30 years. And it's gone from 27% support up into the low 70s. It was supported with both political parties, or was it? And what we're finding is, with this latest Gallup poll, what I think we all knew, those of us that have seen the decline of movies and TV shows that have the radical LGBTQ ideology just drenching them over the last 20 or 30 years, that the public largely is ignoring it, and now they're becoming willing to speak out. And we're seeing for the first time a significant decline in support for same-sex marriage in America. So it was not inevitable. It's going the other way, and people's views on marriage are returning to the traditional viewpoint that a mom and a dad are supposed to get married, stay married, and raise their kids with the person that they had the kids with, to the extent that they physically and mentally are available to do that.
0: So same-sex marriage support reached a peak of 71% in 2022-23, and now that's down to 65%.
1: Absolutely.
0: Yeah. Those who view gay relations as moral, 62%. And you say that's the lowest since 2016?
1: That's the lowest, absolutely. And sorry, I didn't give you the exact specifics there. And that's right. And that's actively in free fall right now. And we're seeing all sorts of cultural indicators, as I said, that this is just the beginning of this returning to, a more logical sense. And there's a lot of reasons for it, Jeff. You know, it never really made sense in the first place. A lot of the people, from what we're learning, we mobilized through 50,000 churches, that people were told if they didn't accept this self-centered worldview of, an idol, the marriage is about who you have sex with. It'd be like saying, well, we decided, 50 years ago that marriage was based on, money or who you gamble with or who you, train for marathons with, that if you put an idol out there and say and reduce marriage to that, that's going to make sense. And what we're finding is that a lot of people, as we've seen before in human nature all over the place, is to go along and get along. People felt intimidated for decades to repeat, regurgitate what Hollywood, what the news shows, what the advertisers wanted them to say. But now they're willing to state their position more clearly, and that involves their support for same-sex marriage and whether they consider it moral at all.
0: And then there's the issue of transgender individuals, and now 38% view gender change as moral, and that's down from 50% in 2021. So that's another sign right there, Craig.
1: Yeah, we know when we started Save Rural Sports, you know, in 2017, we had 47 Republicans in 2019 vote to make transgenderism the law of the land, where you couldn't even deviate at the state level. This drumbeat on that as well. And as you point out, it was about a 50% support. But from a political standpoint, the Republican Party was all in. The Democratic Party, the chambers of commerce everywhere, not in Louisiana. You guys have more common sense down there than a lot of other states. But this was a train that they thought had left the station as well. And when we launched that in 2017 to Save Rural Sports, people said that we were a solution looking for a problem. And they mocked us and they ignored us. And then they turned to violence. Set up bombs, pipe bomb in our one of our offices in Wisconsin on Mother's Day, of all things. And it was all to prevent the truth from returning, common sense, and people recognizing that a boy can't become a girl can't become a boy. And, radical, it's an ideology. It's almost as fervent as a religion that we've been fighting. But the public polling, as you point out, is returning to normal. Mm-hmm. People are finding their voice on it.
0: Yeah, and I think people just can recognize that it's just unfair to girls, that it's unfair to, what they've spent their, young lives working for, to have that ripped away by, quote-unquote, transgender girls that have biological advantages. Because, I mean, it's just wrong on so many levels, and people sense that. They feel it. It's an issue that has lots of support, and the vast majority of Americans don't want to see this. And action is being taken to ban this sort of thing, but I guess it's still legal in blue states, right?
1: Well, it's not legal from, if you look at the American Constitution and the civil rights laws with the Bill of Rights that we have, the 14th Amendment. What you see is, the whole ideology here of the left is that they're trying to say that you can subtract a civil right from somebody and give it to somebody else, just like the socialism that they do with economics, right? And they're saying that a girl like Riley Gaines, that she's just like Rosa Parks, but Rosa Parks just got to her seat first, right? But still, she got there first. Riley Gaines spends 22 years to get to her seat on the bus, and they're saying, we're going to take that away from you and give it to a white dude, because that's what we are. It's equity, yeah. It's socialism. And then the funny thing about it is their own side, and they say, well, and this is the next civil right. And they say, yeah, and they cheer it on. But folks, it was a denial of civil rights of women. Of 50, more than 50% right. Of the entire planet had been fighting for their civil rights to be equal to men for 10,000
0: years. Where were the feminists on this fight? I mean, where was the National Organization for Women and other advocates for equal rights for women? Where are they in this debate?
1: They ran and hide, or worse, they actually undermined for money, for major donors, their own ideology, their own thing. Ironically, Jeff, the biggest supporters of our Save Girls Sports campaign to protect women's rights were a lot of what they call themselves to be lesbian groups, women that have same-sex attraction, because they said it was stereotyping them, that just because they have same-sex attraction or they do some of the things that a boy does doesn't mean that you become a boy. So there are very few groups that support this, the NAACP, the ACLU, you name it, supposed civil rights groups that stood up for women in the past, they abandoned women completely.
0: Craig, let's do it again. Very interesting, important discussion. We're linking to your site where people can learn more and support the work that your group is doing. And thanks so much for sharing some time with us this morning.
1: It's been a privilege. Thanks for having me on.
0: Okay. Craig DeRoach with us. And we'll link to the site where you can learn more. And, of course, we got a lot more to do. We want to open up our phone lines, 504-556-9696. Come join us. We'll be
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3: Breaking news this hour from Town Hall. I'm Rich Thomason. The latest developments out of the volatile Middle East.
4: President Trump says the pilots involved in a U.S. helicopter crash near the Strait of Hormuz are okay.
5: The pilots are fine, yeah.
6: And what?
5: Nobody injured.
4: The New York Times first reported that a U.S. Army attack helicopter went down near the strait in unclear circumstances. The crash came after Iran and Israel exchanged fire, imperiling talks over solidifying a shaky ceasefire in the Iran war. President Trump insisted that an Iran deal is coming.
5: If we go and bomb, which we can do very easily if we want, and we spend another 2 or 3 weeks bombing, they'll have nothing left whatsoever, but you won't have the strait open for months. If we do the bombing, you know, a lot of people are going to be killed. Who wants to do that? I don't. And we'll have a signed document that's actually stronger than doing the bombing.
4: I'm Haya Pinjwani.
3: Maine's closely followed U.S. Senate race is among contests being decided in today's primaries. Voters are also going to the polls, casting ballots in primaries in Nevada, South Carolina, and North Dakota. Looks like two Democrats will face off in the Los Angeles mayoral runoff.
7: AP has called second place in the L.A. mayor's race for Nithya Raman over Spencer Pratt. Spencer Pratt had a lead over Raman on election night, but ever since then, in every single update, Raman had been gaining on Pratt. Raman got the lead on Sunday night, but just by a few thousand votes, that lead grew on Monday night, which is why we called the race.
3: Correspondent Stephen Olemacher says a second-place vote-getter will face incumbent L.A. Mayor Karen Bass. The death toll has risen to 101 in the Ebola outbreak in eastern Congo. 550 cases of the disease were confirmed as of Sunday. Watching Wall Street, the Dow futures are up 105 points. NASDAQ futures ahead 271. The S&P futures 34 points higher. More on these stories, townhall.com.
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9: Starting a warm and muggy kickoff to the day for yet another one. We'll have more of those coming up throughout the week. High pressure is a dominant weather feature, and we'll have a chance of a pop-up storm, but generally a stable weather pattern, and that's going to allow the heat. Today, mostly sunny with an isolated thunderstorm and about 90-ish. High, fair skies again in the early morning, starting off in the 70s to near 80. And then we're returning back to sunshine, mostly dry again tomorrow, possibly even the lower 90s. Ralph Sanji, WGSO. 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
0: 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It's Louisiana's version of Politically Correct. I'm Jeff Cruer, and I host this great show. It'll take place this Thursday, June the 11th, at Dearman's Diner at 7633 Jefferson Highway in Baton Rouge. Our panel includes political heavyweights Roy Fletcher, Jay Darden, and Woody Jenkins, as well as all-star comedians. Doors open at 6. The show starts at 7. 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

0: Hour number two kicking off. Jeff Currier with you. I want to thank Craig DeRoche for being with us. Interesting discussion about culture. We're going to open up our phone lines. Any topic you want to address, fair game. Joining the discussion is our Ringside All-Star, who we look forward to visiting with on Tuesdays, author, activist, Republican Party leader, and member of the St. Tammany Parish School Board. Michelle Hurst is checking in on this busy Tuesday. Good morning. How are you?
1: Well, Jeff, I'm upset.
0: Uh-oh. What happened?
1: I'll tell you. So you know how last week I had all those policies and resolutions and everything for the board?
0: Right, yeah.
1: My school board meeting. Yeah, well, guess what? It was a big nothing burger.
0: Oh.
1: Worked long and hard for all these great policies. I mean, of course they were great because I did it, right? I mean, we know that. So I had the resolution for our response. This was actually something new because you know how Jeff Landry came out with his executive order for these teacher raises. Are you familiar with it?
0: How he has somewhat, yeah.
1: New plan, yeah.
0: Right.
1: So his new plan for a teacher, quote unquote, raise is to basically take money from our MFP. You know, the state gives us MFP money that goes towards the school. So it's money per student that goes towards the schools to pay for, you know, the children, the students and everything. And most of that money is actually to pay for, you know, salaries and benefits and stuff like that for the staff. And then the rest of it is used for, you know, other things, non-instructural. And so he says that there's a lot of waste. Now, I'm not saying that there could be or there couldn't be, but go ahead and audit us first. And then go ahead and show us and prove to us that there is, and then we can talk later. But the whole point is that he made a promise that he was going to use state-funded money and give the teachers a raise. Now, on another note, that if he's going to basically steal money from the districts, there are districts that are much poorer than St. Tammany Parish. Because when people say something like that, you immediately think of your district. Maybe St. Tammany could, you know, afford it. It's taken about close to, I think it's like $9.8 million out of our budget, okay, what the governor is saying. Anyway, so, but for other districts, say like for Washington or Tangi or something like that, you know, or Vernon or something, it's probably going to kill them. Okay. But he made a promise. And also not only that, it's not a raise, it's a stipend. So it's a temporary, right? So it's like a little bonus. It's not something permanent. I have a problem with that. And if you're also going to say, oh, you need to tighten your belts. Well, Governor, why don't you tighten your belts? You know, the whole point was it was state funded.
0: Mm-hmm. Mm-hmm.
1: So I decided to write a resolution, and it was too late to actually, the agenda was already made. So the only way that I could do it is if we had a unanimous vote to add it on the agenda. So that's what I did. I asked for it to be added on the agenda. The resolution couldn't even be read until I had a motion to add this item onto the agenda. Now, I could read why I was upset, wanted it on there.
0: Mm-hmm.
1: So that's what I did. And I had to, you know, argue a little bit to put it on there. And then I finally got everybody except one, and it was Mr. Bro, decided he did not want it on the agenda because he wanted people to talk about the opposition side. What opposition side?
0: Mm-hmm.
1: And then he decided to ask me later, you know, that maybe, you know, some representatives or something wanted to talk about it because I wanted this to go to all of our representatives to basically vote no on this.

0: And your recommendation was for what to happen?
1: For them to not get full credit.
0: Okay.
1: But if they can get a reassignment, they can get reassignment for a lower grade,
0: mm-hmm.
1: or zero, but they are not allowed to get full credit. And was also to take it out of the disciplinary action handbook and to put it into our policy under grading.
0: Right.
1: Okay. So it would not be a disciplinary action because you're not supposed to have grades used as rewards or disciplinary actions. So it was actually to make us more legal, because if you kept it under a disciplinary action handbook, that would make us susceptible to lawsuits. If you think about it, I even asked our attorney, I said, isn't it like would be more according to law? And he says, well, so he literally agreed with me, but no, the board's okay with that. So I was like, okay, well, that's dumb. Also too, they voted down putting in, now we, according to our policy now, we can kind of bring in anybody into our executive session. The problem that, I don't have a problem with that, but what I was trying to do was to bring in our president of our teachers union, because when we negotiate during the CBA, it would be better to have someone in there and have proper guidelines, okay? Because it's a fiasco when we do something. I mean, we have 15 board members. We have a fiasco during the board meetings. You know, there's like no structure. And so I wanted to have guidelines. I wanted to have structure. And so that's basically what I had in my policy. It just showed structure. And they voted that down. So basically what they were saying is, and it showed, you know, this is what we want. They don't want them in there, period. Because they don't, it's like they don't care to hear what the other side has to say. They don't want to know what they don't want to know really what's going on. They don't want to hear what the teachers have to say. And that's basically what the teacher union president was going to tell them. So I'm like, okay, so they voted that down. And then so my transparency policy about tampering with public records, they decided to postpone that till next month. So they were going to vote it down. But one of my members knew that they were going to vote it down. Not like that she heard it, but she felt that it was going to get voted down. So she decided to postpone it. But they are literally, they're editing public records. So they edit on YouTube, and I have proof of two other videos that they do. And I don't think that they should be doing that. It's misleading the public. You're editing, you know, records.
0: Yeah.
1: YouTube
0: that's
1: videos.
0: That's not transparency.
1: No, it's not transparency. Right. And so that's what I'm bringing the policy on. And so that should be coming up. The only thing that they passed, Jeff, was my Veterans Day resolution to have, you know, to retire the flag properly and to change out the flag annually.
0: Well,
1: that's it.
0: At least they supported the veterans. My goodness.
1: Yeah.
0: Well, except you've had some challenges.
1: Said nay.
0: Yeah. He said nay.
1: You've
0: had some challenges on the board, haven't you? You know, keep plugging away, keep trying. I mean, that's what you do. I know you're persistent. I know you don't give up. So
1: no,
0: keep us posted. keep us posted. You know, hopefully we'll have some better results from some of these other measures down the road. I mean, the transparency thing, I mean, all of them make sense to me. Transparency thing is very important. So you can't be editing, official records like that. So And I guess they wanted to edit it because of profanity, right? But, you know.
1: No, but yes, for that one. But there's ways of doing it that's according to law. But the other ones that I found, it had nothing to do with profanity.
0: Okay. They just wanted to edit it. Wow.
1: Yeah.
0: That leads me to believe, what are they trying to hide? You know?
1: Exactly.
0: Mm-hmm. All right. Let's get a break out of the way.
1: Doing?
0: Yeah. All right. We'll come back and open up our phone lines. Michelle Hurst is with us. Jeff Carrier here. Open line in the program. It's ringside and WGSO. Our talk line, 504-556-9696. We'll be right back.

0: Louisiana's for politics with a punch. It's Louisiana's version of Politically Correct. I'm Jeff Carrier, and I host this great show. It'll take place this Thursday, June the 11th at Dearman's Diner at 7633 Jefferson Highway in Baton Rouge. Our panel includes political heavyweights Roy Fletcher, Jay Darden, and Woody Jenkins, as well as all-star comedians. Doors open at 6. 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
0: Join us for Politics with a Punch. It's Louisiana's version of Politically Correct. I'm Jeff Carrier, and I host this great show. It'll take place this Thursday, June the 11th at Dearman's Diner at 7633 Jefferson Highway in Baton Rouge. Our panel includes political heavyweights Roy Fletcher, Jay Darden, and Woody Jenkins, as well as all-star comedians. Doors open at 6. The show starts at 7. 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
2: If it's in the news, we're on it. Ringside Politics with a Punch. Come out swinging now at 556-9696. Call Jeff Crewair now.
0: All right, lots of topics we're going to get into. Michelle Hurst is with us. Jeff Crewair here. Let's welcome our friend Ginger joining us from Metairie. What's happening, Ginger? Good morning. Welcome.
3: Hey, Ginger.
4: Good morning, guys.
0: Good morning.
4: Hi, how you doing?
0: Good.
4: I'm sorry, you caught me in the middle of, I was taking a nitric oxide lozenge.
0: You have
4: to dissolve it until it dissolves. Yeah. Y'all ever heard of Joni Lamb with Daystar television? Mm-hmm. It was, she came on the Rav channel on Sundays, same channel as you, Jeff, on Sunday afternoon around 2 o'clock. They had recently switched the time slot. Anyway, it was called Table Talk with Joni, and I sure enjoyed watching her, but she passed away recently, so she was married to Martin Lamb. They were both in the ministry for a long, long time, but her husband, Marcus, passed away during COVID. At any rate, so I had just seen a commercial on her show about this nitric oxide lozenges, and they sounded wonderful, too good to be true, so I ordered some, but anyway, I just got them, so this is only like my second one. But anyway, so
3: well, you'll
4: I
3: have
4: apologize
3: to tell us
4: for that,
3: how it works,
4: but
3: what miracle they do.
4: Well, I sure will.
0: Yeah, let us know. Mm-hmm.
4: Well, I know the people advertising them sure looks good, but
0: yeah,
4: we'll see.
0: So it's designed to boost the body's.
4: Like, well, they can't be lying.
0: Yeah, it's designed to boost the body's natural production of nitric oxide. So okay.
4: Yes. Everything slows down when you get old. All the stuff we're supposed to produce on our own, we don't anymore. So, real quick before my time expires, I'd like to say about dogs, if people, I don't know if, you know, because maybe everybody doesn't know, because I knew a gentleman who didn't know this, but they say that it's best if you're not going to breed them to have them spayed. And you can do that if you're a resident of Jefferson Parish. Most vets should know about this program, and they'll do it for $50. I mean, it's very inexpensive, but I knew a little dog for about 9 years that died of mammary. They're prone to mammary cancer and testicular cancer if not they're not spayed and they're not neutered and they're not bred. So anyway, just a little, you know, if you can, it definitely is good to
5: So just to remind everyone, so this is the St. Tammany Parish Department of Animal Services in Lacombe. They're operating in May Day status due to severe overcrowding. So they're offering fee-waived adoptions for dogs over 6 months old. They've compiled a list of dogs facing euthanasia deadlines if they're not adopted, fostered, or transferred to rescue. So the Lacombe facility is built for 120 dogs, but it has been housing well over 200. So that's why they're in this status right now. So they're located at 31078 Louisiana Highway 36 in Lacombe. So hopefully folks can adopt some of these dogs.
6: But you're right, though, Ginger, as far as that, they can get that. So it is, that's why Bob Barker used to always say, for Price is Right, don't forget to say new to your,
4: That's right, girl, and that left an impression on probably both of us since I was a kid, you know? But and I've always sat for dogs. Like, when I was a kid, I remember my brother-in-law one time dumped off six puppies on us and left them for 6 weeks. He was a country guy, you know? These were country dogs, but these were puppies. But one of them passed away from distemper because he never got their shots. And this is somebody with money. I'm talking about, you know, if you can afford it. I mean, they're like your children. Don't. How could you let something suffer like that? Anyway, don't get me started on the dogs. We can treat people so unkindly. What do we expect we're going to do to dogs? But I want to say President Trump, I heard a clip yesterday. He was at a Knicks game, I think, back in the early 90s.
5: Right.
4: And one of the players, he was courtside, and one of the players fell on his lap. You heard that? And he said,
5: "Well, yeah, Charles Oakley,
4: Trump fashion.
5: Yeah,
4: I never knew how big he was till he felt, you know, till I was holding him in my lap. But anyway, no, California too. I wanted to say that there's a thing with the post office, and the post office, if I'm not mistaken, after 2020, they had some whistleblowers that came forward. But I remember one postal person in particular dropped his bag. Oops." Accidentally in a canal. I believe they found it floating in a canal, and it was
6: all
4: Trump votes. But so I don't trust the post office either. I think I've always thought they were in on it. But they said that California sends out ballots to fictitious, you know, to addresses like parking lots and stuff. And also they take people who recently moved. I think it has to be like at least 3 weeks, and they send them all ballots. Right. So. They know that they're not going to be, the post office, they're undeliverable. And they end up in a pile on a post office floor, supposedly. And then these people get paid $40 per ballot, to go to the post office, pick up all of these ballots, and then they're counted. That's what this gentleman who owns this, he's been investigating it supposedly for a couple of years, and that's how he said California is. See, towards the end there, when they, like the other night, they know how many more they need, and they usually can cover them with those ballots that, you know, from the qualified zone that don't really belong.
5: It's called, ballot harvesting, and it's legal in California, and... You know, a guy I've been interviewing multiple times, Jay Valentine, has been pointing this out for years. And maybe people will start listening now that they see the thievery going on in California. So this guy had the election stolen from him, Spencer Pratt.
6: Oh, totally.
5: Yeah.
4: He did.
6: Totally.
4: And it's a shame. It's a damn shame. But you know, if that's how they want to run their business, I mean, so be it. You know, I don't know what to, I mean, my family's from California and you know, I went there as a child. I mean, I don't remember a whole lot about it, but I know it was a gorgeous state. I mean, my grandmother left enough knickknacks and trinkets and pictures and stuff behind for me to know. It was a beautiful, beautiful place. But yes, something you said it the other day, and I'm saying it again. Something's got to be done. So
5: right.
4: I mean,
5: well,
4: just, yeah. And then the media tries to make excuses. Well, that's how they do it in California.
5: Yeah, right.
4: Doesn't mean it's normal or right.
5: That doesn't mean yeah, it's not corrupt, right? It's how they do it. It's corrupt. Yeah. So.
4: Yeah,
5: we need to put the pressure on because we have a midterm coming up. This kind of stuff has got to end. You know, mail-in ballots are just disgraceful. You can't be counting ballots a week after the election. I mean, you can't be harvesting ballots. I mean, it's just
4: not
5: right. Those practices have to end. Exactly.
4: Yeah.
5: All right,
4: yeah,
5: my dear.
4: That's a fix. All right. Thank you.
5: Well,
4: guys. Have a great week.
5: Thank you. Thank you, Ms. Ginger. Appreciate
4: all
5: you.
4: All right.
5: 504-556-9696. Michelle?
7: Yeah, I was just going to say, when you got 20,000 ballots coming in and not one of them are for Spencer Pratt, there's something wrong there. I mean, obviously, that's a red flag, you know. And you've got to look at the city itself. I mean, for the corruption and the situation that it's in, obviously, there's going to be corruption in the election.
5: Obviously, yeah. And, you know, when Gavin Newsom came in, he changed all the election laws so that all this kind of stuff started happening. Kevin McCarthy said that prior to Gavin Newsom, they would know the election results there in California in about a day. And now, I mean, everything has turned into this election season and this whole process that is just, I don't know. It's infuriating. And Spencer Pratt, I have no doubt, beat this woman. And the poll showed him running first. And now we're supposed to believe he came in third. It just doesn't pass the smell test. And,
7: nope.
5: You know, I don't know what he's going to do. I mean, there are reports that he might be leaving Los Angeles after this. I don't know.
7: I
5: hope he stays. I hope he stays.
7: Election.
5: Yeah,
7: I do too. You know, I say, isn't there, he can appeal the election, ask for, I don't know. But I mean, what do you do when it's already, when they faked the ballots and everything? I mean, they can count, but you just count in fake ballots.
5: Right. He, you know, he said that he would leave, that if he didn't win. But yeah, I agree with you. I hope he challenges it somehow and tries to, you know, fight it. But, you know, I'm sure the judges there are as bad as the politicians. So, I mean,
7: yeah.
5: I can't imagine him getting much relief in the courts there. Can you?
7: No, probably not. But I mean, you can always try,
5: right?
7: You know, I mean, it's the same thing. It's, if you fall, you're going to get back up again,
5: right? And you know, so many people have left California. So many people that would be voting for him have left over the past few years because they wanted to get the hell out. And I don't blame them. I mean, they want a better quality of life. They're leaving all these blue states. They're getting the hell out of New York. I mean, that's why Republicans have such a hard time in New York. I mean, so many of the people that would be voting for them have left, gone to Florida, gone to, you know, other states. I wish they were coming here, Michelle. I wish our population were growing, but it's not. So
7: the bottom, what, second year in a row or whatever, top two states of population leaving.
5: Exactly. We are among the southern states, the worst. I mean, we're in the top 10 as far as out migration in the nation. I mean, percentage wise, we might be number one or two. I mean, it's just been, you know, years of this.
7: Last time I checked. Yeah, because I was replying to some comment or whatever on WWL or, you know, their, you know, Facebook post or whatever, and I looked it up.
5: Yeah,
7: Florida's
5: I think you're exactly right.
7: As far as growth, and we're the top two as far as, you know, declining population.
5: Right.
7: In like the second year in a row. And yet Florida doesn't have an income tax. They have less sales tax. We have all.
5: And now they're moving to get rid of their property tax there.
7: Right. And also, we are in the bottom 10% of education, whereas Florida's in the top 10 in education.
5: Right.
7: We're always looking to increase, you know, our taxes and everything. Yet Florida's just doing great. And yet we're, you know, but yet we got to tighten our belts, as Landry says. Okay. Well, why don't you tighten your belt?
5: Well, you know, my recommendation would be to just do what Florida does. I mean, it seems to be working for them. Why don't we just copy them? I mean, just shamelessly copy them. And I think we'd have better results than what we have now. All right, 504-556-9696. Our friend Matthew checking in with us this morning. Hey, Matthew, how are you? What's going on? Good morning.
8: Good morning.
7: Good morning.
8: And good morning, Michelle.
5: Good morning.
8: Greetings from East Jefferson General Hospital. So, the situation in California, there's been a lawsuit filed by the Department of Justice, violation of civil rights, not providing a Republican form of government, meaning fair and honest elections, not, you know, Republican Party. Then there's the screwworm situation. This one I'm on pretty solid ground on. I can't remember his last name, McCullough, has stated that ivermectin will treat the screwworm. Whether it's in cattle or in humans.
5: Another use of ivermectin. Man, yes. It's a miracle drug.
8: Mm-hmm. Yeah, it really is. And it's one of the safest drugs in the pharmacology. But in Louisiana, for some bizarre reason, it's hidden under lock and key. Even though pharmacists can put it out there over the counter, they don't.
5: We passed a law that pharmacists are authorized to dispense ivermectin to adults without a prescription. That was passed. That was a law passed.
7: Mm-hmm.
8: Yeah, we passed that law. And the enforcement mechanism?
7: Well, he's saying over the counter.
8: Yeah, over the counter without a prescription.
5: Yeah. So, but you're saying they keep it locked up? I mean, so you can't easily buy it, is what you're saying, huh?
8: Right.
5: Mm-hmm. Okay.
7: Like aspirin or something like that. That's what I think Matthew was going to say.
8: A more dangerous drug called Tylenol.
5: Right. Yeah. I think that's definitely more dangerous than ivermectin. Definitely.
8: Yes.
7: Yeah.
5: I don't know. I'm looking here at the law. It says a may be dispensed to any person who is over the age of 18.
8: May be dispensed.
5: Yeah. Mm-hmm. So, okay. Well, that's something to talk to your pharmacist about. Hey, if they're not readily making that available, why not? So
8: I tried to ask.
7: Yeah, because they can surely dish out them COVID shots. Go to Walgreens. Right. Go get your COVID shot. Go get your booster.
5: Right.
7: Pluck, pluck, jab, jab, jab.
5: Yeah. They love that.
8: The pharmacist owner on and ask them. Well, I've got to go.
5: All right, my friend, you be careful. Thank you. All right, that is Matthew. Let's take a brief time out, take care of some business, get a news update. Michelle Hurst is with us, Jeff Carrere here. It's Ringside on the Airways on WGSO, 990 AM, WGSO.com. Our talk line, 504-556-9696. We'll also open up our email bag. It's Jeff, J-E-F-F, at WGSO.com. We'll be right back.
9: Louisiana. Louisiana Radio Network News, I'm Michelle Southern. State police say a St. Charles Parish man who ran from cops during a DWI stop was attacked by an alligator.
10: Early Sunday morning, state police pulled over 40-year-old Victor Rivas for DWI, but he was having none of it.
11: He ended up jumping off of the elevated portion of I-310 into the swamp.
10: Troopers later found Rivas walking along U.S. Highway 61, but Rivas ran off into a swamp once again. Trooper Kyle Wagner says that was dumb.
11: While he was swimming across the canal, he was attacked by an alligator.
10: Rivas was able to fend off the alligator, but police eventually found him and arrested him. I'm Andrew Greenstein.
9: Meta is launching a national workforce training program to prepare workers for jobs supporting AI infrastructure, and Baton Rouge was selected as one of four pilot cities. The program will train fiber technicians, welders, plumbers, and other skilled trades. Participants are paid while training with tuition, travel, and lodging covered. LRN.
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5: Welcome back. Open line here in the program. Any topic you want to address, a fair game. Michelle Hurst is with us. Jeff Cruer here. Let's keep it in St. Tammany, Michelle, and bring on our good friend Zach joining us from Pearl River. What's going on, my friend? How you been?
16: All righty. Hey, good morning, Jeff. Good morning, Michelle. Always a pleasure.
5: Good morning.
16: Listen to you.
5: Good morning.
16: Yes. Great day. Great day. The good Lord Jesus had me. Yeah.
5: Amen.
16: It amazes me. Well, it doesn't, but it does. These Californians, they keep putting up with the scams over there over and over and over and over. And I know a majority, I don't know if it's majority, but probably is, state is illegals are there. But it's just the level of allowing these people to keep doing this, it's over and over and over. But we got to remember that the corruption is so deep and so embedded and so one-sided and so racist, it's you ever going to break it? Is it ever going to be broken? That's the thing. How does it take one state with the technology we got today to count all these votes? It just makes no sense. And the people must love to be dictated to. It's sad. Mm-hmm. It's sad. And we have to keep our guard up in this state. you know, I'm very disappointed with that governor we have. Horrible, horrible. We need to remove him and take him out of office or next round. Got to find somebody.
5: Phones. Yeah. Yeah.
16: Stands up for Louisiana is like John Fleming.
5: Right.
16: You know.
5: Yeah.
16: Common sense tells you how many people are going to back this, let alone is going to let the state down so low, over and over endorse. That's obvious. It's obvious. What is the political machine? And that just exposed how corrupt Louisiana is. It is sad. But we the people need to stay on top of this and keep throwing these people out of office. I mean, it's happening in Texas and in Florida, and we can't allow it because what's going to happen is it's going to erode us more and more. Once this great president that never in the history of this country, or probably of any leader in the country, has ever kept in tune with the people that, and living in reality, understanding the reality of situations. Never. Have you ever seen Biden or Jimmy Carter or the Bushes? Ronald Reagan was close enough, but he not like Trump. Trump will have a news conference for any issue without any fear and will not fear a question. I love the
5: exactly.
16: way he handled the media yesterday. Oh, but, you know, I would like to hear your comments on that and also
5: Let me yeah. ask you this before you get to your last yeah. thing. Should he be giving interviews to meet the press and these liberal media reporters? Should he be giving them interviews? I mean, they're biased. I mean, they don't treat him fairly.
16: Yeah.
5: I mean, he's yeah. always abused right. and mistreated by them. I mean, if I were him, I wouldn't even give him the time of day.
16: Yeah, but you're not the same token, Jeff. He exposes them. You know,
5: yeah.
16: I mean, well, he's not going to touch or break the minds or enter into the minds of those that are just totally stuck in darkness. The only thing that's going to survive them is Jesus Christ. And on that, they're just going to take whatever the like you said, the bias machine that tells them they eat it and drink it and sleep on it. You know, that's what's so sad because, but you know, he's penetrated some people. But Trump flies with the seat of his pants. You throw anything at him, the man is not God, but he's very intelligent. He's been around a long time. He's experienced a lot in his life. He lived in reality. He wasn't a billionaire all his life, you know. But he took what his dad gave him and turned it into something, which everyone should. There shouldn't be no shame of us coming here and developing this country of any kind of way. It should be no shame. People should be grateful that we have this country. And I like to hear Michelle's comments and all that. And you know, the wall, I wish we would get it done with, over with, dismantle that country and get it over with. Because all they're going to do, they'll tell them what they're doing in the background. But I like to hear your comments on that.
5: Okay.
16: So have a blessed rest of your day.
5: Hey, bye-bye. Good to hear from you, my friend. Zach in Pearl River. Michelle?
7: Yeah, if you can, he said a lot of stuff. If you can, I hope you recall everything that he went over. Look, I agree. President Trump's the best. You know, I always remember that part.
5: right.
7: But yeah,
5: what about
7: California? The only thing is, you know, you can't fix stupid. I mean, we know,
5: right?
7: You know that.
5: Right. Yeah, they're a state that has been going in the wrong direction for a long time, right? I mean, it's just been it's just been frustrating to see them move in that direction, and it's part of the problem that we see in a lot of these blue states. I mean, that's what happens, and it just becomes a point where people say, "Hey, we can't handle it. We got to get out," and then they move out. And you know, it benefits their neighboring states. Yeah.
7: The problem is, though, is that some of the ones that are moving out are part of the problem. And what they do is they try to change the red states to, you know, to blue. You know, they turn purple,
5: right.
7: And then they turn blue. You know, it's mm-hmm. the same thing like, you know, here with the North Shore. You know, we've got, you know, they're creeping into the North Shore, and then they're trying to change the North Shore ways, and they're doing it. You know, you're seeing it in Mandeville. You're starting to see it in Slidell and things like that. And they get upset with us when we're like, hey, hold up. You know, you're disrupting the apple cart here. You know, we don't like this. And they're like, well, you're not about change. You need to do this. Mm-hmm. Look, I'm all about change. I'm all about that. But it's not the change that we like. It's not the change mm-hmm. that we moved here for. You know, we moved here for a small community. You know, call us rednecks, call us whatever you want, but this is what we moved here for. You know, go
5: right.
7: have your pride parades over there. Go have your whatever over there. That's New Orleans. Keep it over there. We want this over here. This is what we moved.
5: What do you make of the pride parade over on the? What do you make of the pride parade over on the North Shore?
7: I mean, I didn't go to it.
5: Yeah.
7: So, I mean, I don't know what they're doing. You know,
5: right.
7: I mean,
5: right.
7: It's not something that I celebrate. But mm-hmm. Keith, that's on New Orleans side. That's where
5: right.
7: go over there. I don't
5: yeah.
7: think that those things should be celebrated. I don't go around, you know, celebrating my sexuality and telling people, look at me. You know, I
5: right.
7: have sex with a man. You know, it's not that's not what you do. You know, that
5: right.
7: you're basically celebrating your sexuality. And pride mm-hmm. is one of the seven deadly sins. So I don't understand why you have to do that. And some, mm-hmm. and I'm not saying, like I said, I did not go there. But the last year that they did, they had some actions that I don't feel that were appropriate for children to see, you
5: mm-hmm.
7: know, in their celebration. It's just not appropriate. It's not family oriented.
5: And what about when teachers start talking about that with children? You know, I mean, that shouldn't be done either, right? Yeah.
7: No, it shouldn't. You know,
5: I mean,
7: no teachers
5: brought
7: it.
5: That up to me, and when I was, I don't know what sexuality
7: no.
5: the teachers were. You know, keep that to yourself.
7: No. And the only flag you should have in your classroom is the American flag. Period.
5: Right. Right.
7: You know,
5: and
7: that's it.
5: Right. One flag. 504-556-9696. And as far as, you know, the president doing these interviews, interesting comments. Friend Doug writes in, a useful idiot, Kristen Welker's pathetic defense of California election
7: yeah.
5: fraud is debunked as, you know, this commentator, Larry O'Connor, took her to task for the rigged system that she's dismissing. And, you know, she said, where's the evidence? The evidence is how the system operates. The evidence is that they
7: mm-hmm.
5: allow ballots to be counted 7 days after the election. The evidence is that they don't require voter ID. And this guy pointed out how, you know, illegals can easily get ID and can easily vote. I mean,
7: yeah.
5: you walk into a DMV, you get registered no matter what. And California leads the nation in giving driver's license to illegals. So they get driver's licenses, they get to vote. And there's no ID, there's
7: and
5: no check.
7: They've killed Americans.
5: Yeah, right.
7: They've killed Americans by having driver's license just given to them.
5: Mm-hmm.
7: And we don't need that. We don't need that on the road. I mean, as it is,
5: right.
7: we have people that, you know, or dummies with the driver's license. I don't even know how some
5: mm-hmm.
7: people even get their driver's license, you know.
5: Right.
7: And we don't need illegals getting driver's license. I just don't even understand that. If you can't
5: right.
7: read the signs, how do you even know where you're going in the first place?
5: Right.
7: You know? And they just shouldn't. And I stand behind him 100% for leaving that interview. You know, and then the speaker's
5: right.
7: going to go, oh, he disrespects black women and journalists. First of all, she's not even black. You know, and I wouldn't call someone like that a journalist.
5: Yeah, she's a commentator. She's a commentator, and she has a you know, left-wing point of view, and that's fine. Just don't masquerade as an objective journalist. That's my problem with all these people on broadcast TV. None of them are objective.
6: Mm-hmm.
5: They're all biased. Scott Pelley, Exhibit A, Scott Pelley.
6: What was her name? Yeah, Rachel. What was her name? Rachel somebody with the short hair?
5: Maddow? Rachel Maddow?
6: Yeah. You think she was a journalist? She wasn't.
5: MSNBC? Right.
6: Yeah.
5: Yeah. You've had a lot of them.
6: Homer Simpson with glasses.
5: Yeah. You've had a lot of them over the years, and it just is, you know, infuriating that they're called journalists. All right, there's a guy named Greg Bovino, who is a former Border Patrol commander, and a lot of people are talking about this. He is looking at throwing his hat into the ring for the presidency in 2028. He is saying, quote, my one and only priority is deporting the 106 million illegals who are here. That's it. He said if pursuing the White House is required to achieve that goal, Bovino stated that all options remain on the table. He has been critical of the new leadership there for stopping the mass deportations. And he says that they should have continued because that's what we need, because we have 106 million illegals is what he says in the country. And he says that we're not doing enough to deport the people that are here illegally. Your thoughts?
6: Okay, well, first of all, there's a lot more to the presidency than just deporting illegals, which I'm all for deporting illegals, but there's a lot more, homie, than just that. There's, like, you know, the deficit. There's foreign affairs. There's, you know, education.
5: Right.
6: There's a lot more to it. Also, too, it's a little hard to deport everybody when you got morons like in New Jersey that are constantly protesting, when you've got Supreme Courts and not Supreme Courts, but the court systems that are constantly telling you, you can't do this, you know. So you need to kind of get a little grip on reality. And I think President Trump is doing the utmost that he can to deport illegals, but he's getting a brick wall every single time he's trying to do something. He has literally stopped more illegals from coming in.
5: Mm-hmm.
6: He's stopped the fentanyl, you know. I mean, we still have a crisis, but he stopped it by so much of a percentage. It's ridiculous. I think he's doing good. He's literally, like, wiping out boats and stuff that are coming over here with drugs. So I think our president right now has done the most against, you know, the crisis that we have and that we've had before. Now, has he deported as many as, like, Obama and stuff like that? No, because he hasn't had the issues that they had before, because he's a Republican president.
5: Well, and he gets challenged constantly in the courts. I mean, they constantly, and they got all these protests going on, and it's been extremely difficult for them to deport, because they don't want them deported. They want them here, because you know why they want them here? Because they add to their numbers and they increase their number of members of Congress, and they give them all kinds of benefits to have them here illegally. And they're voting illegally. I'm confident of that. So they don't want these people deported. So that's why they put up such a fight. And it's a fight every single day. But that's what we voted for.
6: So, I mean,
5: that's what we voted for.
6: Yeah.
5: So,
6: I mean,
5: I don't know. It'll be interesting to see what happens. He worked for President Trump. I mean, he was the commander of Border Patrol for the first year plus. And then he resigned under pressure after Minneapolis, and now he is critical of, you know, what's going on, and now he's talking about running. So something
6: so
5: to watch.
6: Under pressure. Yeah, so he resigned under pressure, and so he didn't fight, but now he thinks he can fight as president. Okay, good luck.
5: He might have been fired. I don't know. He's no longer there.
6: Yeah.
5: And, you know, we do have a lot of illegals, no doubt about it. All right, my dear. Yeah. Thank you so much, Michelle Hurstis.
6: Thank you, Jeff.
5: Thank you to Miss Patty in the studio and all of you. We'll be posting on our podcast page at WGSO.com. Links to the clips, guest and topic information. And, hey, we got a double show for you tonight. Mac Hour at 5, Ringside at 6. Moon Griffon is next. Have a great day, everyone.
0: Politics with a Punch. It's Louisiana's version of Politically Correct. I'm Jeff Carrier, and I host this great show. It'll take place this Thursday, June the 11th, at Dearman's Diner at 7633 Jefferson Highway in Baton Rouge. Our panel includes political heavyweights Roy Fletcher, Jay Darden, and Woody Jenkins, as well as all-star comedians. 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
21: Breaking news this hour from Town Hall. I'm Rich Thomason. The pilots are fine. That's President Trump's report on the fate of the 2 crew members who were on a U.S. military helicopter that crashed near the Strait of Hormuz. The president says the 2 service members were successfully rescued. The shaky Israel-Iran ceasefire is holding as the 2 combatants have quit trading fire. Israel's strikes on Hezbollah in Lebanon apparently opened a rift between President Trump and Israeli Prime Minister Netanyahu.
22: President Trump publicly warned Israel not to strike Beirut in its war with Iran-backed Hezbollah militants. When it did on Sunday, Iran responded by firing ballistic missiles at Israel for the first time since the April ceasefire. Israel then struck Iran, with which Mr. Trump has been engaged in weeks of high-stakes negotiations. The fighting has since died down, but the differences between the 2 leaders may persist. That's because President Trump wants to wind down an unpopular war and reopen the Strait of Hormuz to ease gas prices. Iran says a full ceasefire in Lebanon is key to any deal. Bernie Bennett, Washington.
21: Why does it take California so long to certify election results, including the votes cast in the Los Angeles mayoral primary?
23: California takes a long time to count votes, and that's because about 90% of the voters cast their votes by mail. And on election night, counties like Los Angeles will release their results of the mail ballots that they have processed so far, plus whatever votes were cast on election day. Mail ballots typically favor Democratic candidates more so than Republican candidates. And especially in this race, we have evidence that Democrats held onto their ballots all the way up until the final days of the race, perhaps while they were waiting for the governor's race to settle.
21: Correspondent Stephen Olemacher says incumbent L.A. Mayor Karen Bass will face another Democrat Progressive City Council Member Nithya Raman in the runoff. Wall Street, the Dow futures up 168 points. NASDAQ futures ahead 226. More on these stories at townhall.com.
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21: A 6.1 magnitude earthquake has struck near western Cuba, shaking buildings in Havana and beyond. No injuries or damage reported. The U.S. Geological Survey says quake occurred about 16 miles below the surface in waters just west of the capital. Miami-Dade County officials evacuated several buildings as a precaution, and service on two elevated commuter trains was temporarily suspended. A fault zone just off Cuba's southeast coast has triggered damaging quakes in the past, including a 7.7 magnitude trembler in January of 2020 that caused damage in Cuba and the Cayman Islands. Rescuers are still searching ruined buildings in the southern Philippines to ensure that no one is still trapped 2 days after the strongest earthquake to hit the country in a half century killed at least 37 people, displaced more than 32,000. Only four people were considered missing on official records in the southern provinces near where the quake struck. News and analysis, townhall.com. A six-figure visa charge is tossed out.
3: A federal judge has struck down the Trump administration's $100,000 fee on new H-1B visas, siding with 20 states, saying the executive branch exceeded its authority. The Trump administration announced the much higher fee in September as a way of preventing foreign workers from taking American jobs. The ruling contradicts an earlier federal court decision that denied a request by the U.S. Chamber of Commerce to strike down the visa fee. There is yet another case in San Francisco setting up the possibility for appellate court clashes. I'm Lisa Dwyer.
21: OpenAI has filed paperwork to potentially become a publicly traded company. OpenAI says it has not yet decided on the timing, as there are advantages to staying private. The move follows Anthropic's June announcement of its own IPO plans. More on these stories, townhall.com.
4: Headed into another hot day out there, combining 90 with heat indices well into the 90s. Fair weather clouds at times, maybe a pop-up isolated thunderstorm, but the chances are going to stay low, not only today, but for tomorrow and Thursday. Partly cloudy skies, low rain chances, and at least 90, as an upper level ridge of high pressure is maintaining strength through the next several days, bringing up the heat too a little bit. Friday, Saturday, and Sunday, the rain chance 30-40%, 90 to low 90s. 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
5: You and your son to go fishing, and then you can find out for yourself who's the better fisherman.
6: I'd love to, man. I don't know when it's going to be. You know, I love to fish, man. I was the only kind of fishing I don't like. I was in Alaska about 4 months ago. I think I told you this. I went ice fishing. I was kind of bored. You just sit there and freeze your butt off and, you know, but you do catch some beautiful trout.
5: Yeah.
6: But, yeah, we'll try to do it. I don't know when it's going to be because they got me on the road a lot helping our candidates in these races for the midterms.
5: Let me ask a question about that since you got it up, and we're going to roll through stuff so I can get you out of here. The Senate. Do you think the Senate's safe for Republicans? I do, but just in your opinion, is that a pretty safe call to believe with a lot of hard work and a lot of money that the Senate's going to hold their ground with the majority?
6: Well, I'm an optimist, but I'm an optimist who worries. And we're in a knife fight in some of these states. I just got back from Ohio. We ought to be ahead 8 points in Ohio. We're only up a couple.
5: Mm-hmm.
6: I went up there to help John Husted, who's a great guy, great senator, but he's running against Sherrod Brown, very experienced. We raised $2.8 million in one day, which is great for our guy, but Sherrod Brown, his opponent, raises $20 million a week just from the Democrats off of Act Blue.
5: Yeah.
6: I'm going to New Hampshire Friday to help our candidate up there. I've been in Iowa. We've got a great candidate in Iowa, but we ought to be ahead at least 8 points, but the farmers are upset.
5: Mm-hmm.
6: That doesn't mean that our farmers are going to vote against us. They're just not going to vote.
5: So, John,
6: they've got some tough times.
5: What is everybody upset about? I'm just kind of curious because you're out there every day. I don't see things... I see things a little different. What are they upset about?
6: The farmers, they're upset about the price of fertilizer.
5: Mm-hmm.
6: They're upset about the tariffs. The farmers from corn states would like to see more ethanol. I mean, the bottom line is they have the affordability issues that a lot of other folks have, and they're not making any money. The tariffs caused them to lose some sales. They were selling a lot of product to China, for example. China doesn't buy from us anymore. Now, there are other, I don't want to overstate this, there are other places to sell. But the farmers are not, I mean, I think it's fair to say they're not happy.
5: But let me ask you a question when you say that, and it's no reason for me to argue with it. Does the farmers realize going back to Democrat policies is going to destroy the whole country? I mean, you got to realize there's two sides of this coin.
6: I mean, well, no, you're right, and these are smart people. I mean, some of them farm 3,000 and 4,000 and 5,000 acres.
5: Yeah.
6: Eventually, I think they'll come home. But right now, when I am out there, for example, in a farm state, there is a lot of maybe unhappiness is the wrong word. Discontent's probably better.
5: Mm-hmm.
6: So we're going to have a knife fight in the Senate, but I think we'll win it.
5: Yeah.
6: We might, you know, have an ear cut off and lose a few fingers, but I think we'll ultimately win it. But it's not going to be a cakewalk.
5: Yeah, you know, real quick on the same subject, you know, you were on here about, let's say, a year or so ago. I used your quote.

0: And by that, I mean the foreign countries, to build up their foreign reserves, don't buy dollars as much as they used to. They just don't. They buy they buy gold, for example. They buy silver. They look at other not as powerful, but other stable countries, and buy their debt. The yen, for example, in Japan, South Korea, and it's a direct product of the fact that our dollar, and therefore our debt, is not as strong as it used to be. I mean, we've got $30+ trillion worth of debt, man.
1: Yeah, yeah.
0: And nobody, there's no effort up here, I'm sorry, on either side, anywhere, to try to contain this.
1: Thank you for saying it's on both sides, because it is. But when I look at farmers and I think the ethanol, this is the same thing with this carbon, everything is subsidized by the federal government now. So people just tendency to believe that they can't do it without the federal government. And I'm not cutting
0: That's
1: anybody.
0: Right.
1: The fact is, everybody got their hands on the cookie jar, and don't take away mine, I'm going to get mad at you. That's a tough situation to be in, but the government, the federal government, has set it up that way.
0: Well, I'll give you an example. In the One Big Beautiful Bill, we reformed the food stamp program.
1: Yes, sir.
0: We passed, and I know this is astounding. If you want free food, and you're able to work, you have to work. Now, if you're not able, we're not going to let you starve. Mm-hmm. But if you're able to get a job, you got to get a job or go to school or do community service if you're able-bodied. And then we'll give you the food stamps. Well, I think I was looking at the numbers the other day. All of a sudden, 5 million people said, well, no, we don't want to work, and we'll get our food elsewhere.
1: Yeah.
0: Well, that saved a ton of money. At one point, as a result of the Biden administration, 1 in 10 Americans were getting food stamps.
1: Mm-hmm.
0: We don't have a 10% poverty rate in America. I know they say we do, but we don't. I consider that to be waste. There are people who do need food stamps. And if you're taking food stamps and it's fraud and you don't need them, then it's wasted money.
1: Yeah.
0: And my point is, we did that, and I'm pretty proud of it.
1: Yeah.
0: Oh man, all hell broke loose. The half the country and all the media are going, you bunch of cold, heartless SOBs, you're taking food out of babies' mouths. No, we're not.
1: Yeah.
0: But that's how you end up with $30+ trillion worth of debt.
1: Yeah.
0: This money didn't just fall from heaven. I thank heaven for it, but it came out of people's pockets.
1: Yeah. Well, it's closer to 40, Senator, and it just frustrates me that everybody, you know, even in our great state that me and you live in, people's attitude, well, if the federal government's going, they're going to give it to somebody, we may as well take it. And the other attitude is, well, this is the way we always done it. If you always done it that way and it's not successful, don't you think we ought to change? And that's my frustration with it. I know you've been involved, and you saw that this waltz fell out of Minnesota. And it's all this fraud,
0: warning,
1: beans. Can you talk a little bit about where this is going, and will anybody ever be arrested by it?
0: Well, they start in prosecuting people. Basically, what the people in Minnesota did, they had an open bar for Medicaid.
1: Mm-hmm.
0: I mean, I'll give you an example. They were shoveling hundreds of millions of dollars to these fly-by-night companies that said, we will treat children for autism.
1: Mm-hmm.
0: Just giving them millions of dollars. Didn't know who they were, but they said, we'll take you at your word. We're going to give you hundreds of millions of dollars because it's federal money. You go help our kids with autism. And then they would go to families and say, you have children that are autistic? No. Well, if we give you $100 a month, would you sign a paper saying they're autistic?
1: Wow.
0: Yep.
1: Wow.
0: The parents who did this, they ought to be prosecuted too. So far, none of them have been prosecuted. But the companies, the fly-by-night companies who did this are being. And the governor and the attorney general and all of them up there who run the show knew about it. and all knew about it.
1: Yeah, that,
0: the people
1: that...
0: in the people in the Medicaid office in Minnesota tried to tell the governor, they're stealing.
1: Yeah.
0: Some of the money was going to the Somali community. The Somali community, I'm not putting anybody down. They vote as a block. Yeah. It's a big block of votes. So sure. The governor was scared to upset them. Yeah. So he kept pouring the money into these fraudulent programs.
1: Wow.
0: That's
1: wow.
0: how you run up debt, man.
1: Yeah, that's what I mean. I think there's so much of that goes on that we don't still know about. Hey, do I need to get you out of here in a minute or two?
0: Minnesota, it's everywhere.
1: I need to get you out of here.
0: They're waiting for me.
1: Okay.
0: In
1: last question.
0: I'm sorry, man.
1: No. Last question. I'm going to let you go. Iran, gas prices, economy, all that. Real sum that up for me. Do you think this thing with Iran can it show down? Can it slow down? Can it come to a halt where we can move forward?
0: As far as I'm concerned, just me.
1: Yes, sir.
0: We have accomplished everything we set out to do in Iran. I know they still have fissile material. And I know they will never say we won't build a nuclear weapon.
1: Mm-hmm.
0: But we have destroyed their military. Yes, they have some missiles left, but not many. We have destroyed their private sector. That country is held together with duct tape and spit.
1: Mm-hmm.
0: They have no air defenses. We can go back in anytime we want. If they ever start back building a nuclear weapon, we'll know about it within a minute, and we can go back in and bomb.
1: That's awesome.
0: Now, that's the way I see it.
1: Yeah.
0: Now, the president wants to go further, and a lot of people are pushing him to.
1: Yeah.
0: But to get that fissile material out, you're going to have to send in troops. And that's a whole different ballgame, and I'm not ready to do that.
1: Yep. All righty. Sorry, I'll let you go. Always a pleasure. Anytime, you're always welcome. Senator John Kennedy. Thank you, sir.
0: Thank you, Moon. Take care, man.
1: Yes, sir. All right, we'll take a break. Be back. More to come. Dr. John Fleming at 9:30. Daniel Erskine a little bit late on the session. By the way, Mike Johnson, the Speaker of the House, is on this program, made national news. I'll tell you why when we get back.

0: I'm John Fleming, and I authorized and paid for this ad.
1: When money is being hidden, lies are being told. 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Fleming opposes it. Fact, Letlow graded F, failure on border security. Fleming, an A. Fact, Fleming opposes carbon sequestration. Letlow voted for it. And Letlow's fiance is a big-time carbon sequestration lobbyist. And that's billions for some global companies and investors. Hiding money, hiding donors, so they can hide Letlow's record. Now, who's the fraud in this election?
2: Morning. 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
17: Hey, hello, welcome back. It is the Boone Griffon Show. Honored to be with you on a terrific Tuesday, 844-766-6607, Matthew James Tax Pro Holla. I brought Joe in. I had a Speaker of the House, Mike Johnson, on yesterday for a segment, and it made national news. It made national stuff with the Democrats, who Mike was just explaining what needs to be happening. And these people are nutting up, accusing the Speaker of all kind of stuff. So Joe was the one. So, Joe, I'm going to let you tell us the story because you picked up the thread. And I saw it in the story. They didn't mention me, but on the thread, they did mention me.
4: Yeah.
17: So just tell people what you said.
4: So, unbeknownst to me, you made national news yesterday. Somebody forwards me a post on X.com from a reporter at Punchbowl News, which that's a website that's insider Washington, D.C. Congress stuff.
17: I've seen it before.
4: And I do like Punchbowl. They lean a little to the left, but they're pretty good about the amount of info they get. Anyway, so one of their reporters, Max Cohen, puts up the following. It's in their evening. It's behind their paywall.
17: Okay.
4: So it's their evening newsletter yesterday. It says, entitlement spending watch. Speaker Mike Johnson made some interesting comments about the national debt on Monday while speaking on the Munger Fawn Show. Johnson said Republicans would look at overhaul or would look to overhaul public health care programs and Social Security in 2027. The reason we're in trouble is because over 74% of federal spending is on autopilot mandatory spending. That is your entitlement. That's what Mike Johnson was saying
17: yesterday. Social Security, Medicaid, Medicare, okay.
4: So the Democrats have decided that they are going to lose their minds over this. One of their social media accounts called Fact Post, which is it's one of their, hey, this is what Republicans are doing, watch out sort of thing. They put, Mike Johnson admits Republicans will cut Medicaid, Medicare, and Social Security next year. Exactly. But they put his clip from your show on their social media page.
17: They do the same thing they're doing with John Fleming. They're taking bits and pieces and putting it out there.
4: Right. And so I mentioned this on our morning program this morning. You know, the Democrats have been going after Donald Trump on Iran, Epstein,
17: gas prices,
4: everything that's out there. I mean, still some of the lingering effects from inflation from Biden's years. They're all going after Trump on this. Well, now they're adding entitlement cuts to their things that they're very outraged about right now. And so the Democrats have a lot of messages they're trying to get out to all the voters. I'm just wondering if any of them is actually going to break through at this point.
17: Yeah, but you know what's sad? Mike Johnson, every time any Republican has mentioned Social Security or Medicare or Medicaid, the Medicaid problem came from Obamacare. Mm-hmm. It imploded. We're spending trillions of money we don't have. The Medicare, they said, is going to go broke, and Social Security is just have IOUs in it. You have to address it.
4: Yeah.
17: The problem is it runs out of money, and they don't want to address it. All they want to do is keep throwing money at the problem, and that's not ever fixed anything in the history of the world. So if you don't address it fundamentally, it will blow up one day, but the Democrats think it's a campaign issue. Mike Johnson never said, we're going after, we're cutting everyone. He never said that. What he mentioned was the truth. You have to deal with it, Joe. If you have a kid, I got a kid of special need. And Walker can bounce with her. We have to deal with her because it's a situation we have to deal with. She has seizures. You have to deal with the situation.
4: Yeah.
17: Okay. No, that's what am I supposed to do? Well, we look the other way like the Democrats and we make it some campaign or political BS. That's all Mike was saying.
4: That's all he's saying. And we need structural reforms to these programs. You know, another story that's out there today is that after the One Big Beautiful Bill, there's like 3 million Americans that are no longer receiving SNAP benefits. You know why? Because they got work requirements put on them.
17: Yeah. What's wrong with that?
4: Nothing, but that's one more thing they're going to attack because they want to convince people that Republicans are going to attack their wallets and try to keep them from voting for Republicans in 2026. Meanwhile, the Democrats don't have any other idea other than you said, just throw money at it, maybe it'll go away.
17: Well, that's what they do every time there's a crisis, but they like to create the crisis. They created the Medicaid crisis. They created the Medicare and Social Security because, Joe, I'm going to go back to probably George Bush W.
4: Mm-hmm.
17: We were talking about, hey, we got some problems with Social Security and Medicare. We need to shore it up. And what happened was every time Republicans mentioned, Democrats run to the media. Mm-hmm. Social media goes nuts. They're going to cut it. No, we need to. If we don't fix it, it's going to blow up.
4: Yeah.
17: Okay? We're going to watch college football and college sports blow up. It's going to blow up. And that's the frustrating part about it. But you win the PR battle, Joe. You win the battle of people thinking it's one way or another, and you win.
4: Hard to lose a PR battle when the media is on your side on that one.
17: Yeah, they're on the side for the whole time. All right, I just wanted to make sure you had sent that to me. I'm defending Mike Johnson.
4: Congrats on making the national press.
17: Yeah, Mike Johnson is do anything wrong. And so anyway, all right, John Fleming, when we get back, United States Senate candidate. Elections start Friday, Joe? Friday or Saturday? Friday. Early voting Friday or Saturday?
4: Saturday.
17: Saturday, early voting through the following Saturday, except on Sunday. Take a break. Be right back.
18: Our conservative values
19: carry higher limits.
20: So the losses are greater, more expensive.
19: Temple says it needs to be addressed in next year's legislative session. I'm Jeff Palermo.
21: 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Superintendent John Bartolome says some families prefer a non-traditional education.
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17: Republican primary, you show up as a no party, you check Republican, and you sign your name, and you get to vote a Republican primary. That's what you need to do. You shouldn't even be confused at all. And there are people that said they were confused. It's really no confusion. If you're no party like Moon and you want to vote in the Republican primary, early voting starts Friday. And then the actual election is on June 27. You can go in, check the Republican box, and sign your name. Two things to remember. Check the Republican box and sign your name. It's that easy. I did it. You can do it, too. All right. Welcome, Dr. John Fleming, who's our state treasurer. Says, I want to be the next senator. I started to come on and just call you Senator Fleming. Just go from Senator Kennedy to Senator Fleming. But anyway, John, how you doing?
0: Hey, Moon. I'm doing great. And a couple of points you just made about this election that are important. One of the reasons why the early voting starts this Friday, the 12th, is because you won't be able to early vote the next Friday, the 19th, because of Juneteenth.
17: Okay.
0: So people need to be aware of that. And also, the reports we got was that independents or unaffiliated voters, the first go-around oftentimes didn't have the opportunity to vote for the Republican because they were not offered the form to sign. So if you're not offered that form to sign, you ask for it because the commissioners are not always going to offer it.
17: Yeah, yeah. Now, by the way, but John, I want people to realize I'm a no-party person. I'm planning on voting early. But either way, you just got to say, hey, when they check you in, and you say no-party, say, yeah, and you hadn't voted yet. Yeah, I want to vote in the Republican. All you do is tell them, I want to vote in a Republican primary. Just be aggressive. I want to vote in a Republican primary. What do I need to do? You don't go in there and say, yes. Well, what am I supposed to do? Then they got to explain it.
0: Right.
17: You walk in, I say, hey, I tell them my real name, Blaine Griffin. They check me off to put in. And you say, yeah, I'm Blaine Griffin. They check it off and say, I want to vote in a Republican primary. I want to vote in a Republican primary. And they're going to hand you a sheet of paper. You check Republican and sign your name. John, it was that simple for me. Now, maybe it's confusing for some people, but that's why I'm saying be aggressive. Understand what you're going to do.
0: Yes. Absolutely, Moon. You're right about that.
17: But, John, campaign's been really light. Y'all involved in the campaign, but I'm not seeing everybody jumping up and down about the race. But on the flip side, it's about getting your voters out. But I noticed the attack ads on you again by a third party is just phenomenal what they're saying and how are they allowed to say anything they want to do. That's what the part that people don't understand.
0: Yeah, really, when it comes down to it, Moon, there's no laws that prevent someone from saying most anything they want to against their opponent in a race. It's called political speech. It's protected by the First Amendment. And, what I tell everybody is, look, I saw for months where Letlow was, and really Jeff Landry on her behalf, was digging into my background, my medical background, talking to the police department from my hometown in Minden and all that. They couldn't come up with anything. They came up with nada, zero. And so what they did is they launched a campaign of absolute lies. Anything from I've been for open borders, that I'm a lobbyist, that I'm tied to 9/11, that I voted for carbon capture. None of these things are true. Oh, and the latest attack is I wasn't the deputy chief of staff for President Trump for the last year of his first administration. Absolute lie. I was. I've posted the certificate with his signature that actually proves that. So what I say to people is, look, if somebody as a candidate is going to lie to you, what's the chance they're going to be telling you the truth once they're in office? I would say very low.
17: Mm-hmm. Well, I just noticed that attacks on you are coming from the third party for the most part. But that doesn't mean it's not coming from the candidate. It just means the third party can get away with it. And, I'm starting to wonder, maybe that's why the NCAA and the courts have gotten their ruling for in college sports now, because there are no rules in college sports anymore. So I figured in politics they must be getting all their lessons from politics.
0: Well, right. And, of course, we know where this comes from. This is all an operation from Jeff Landry. He was also the one that ran the operation to get the endorsement for Letlow, even though her voting record, her policies are anything but America First. So he created this accountability project that's running all these ads, and he's funding it from the carbon capture and sequestration industry, because they know that my plan is to end this crazy technology, which is going to ruin our environment in Louisiana. And so the whole thing is a rigged system. But, you know, I got to tell you this. The imperative in the primary was everybody wanted to get rid of Bill Cassidy. That's what it was all about. Bill Cassidy. Cassidy voted to convict Trump, and we know that Trump wanted him out. And so a lot of people tell me now that they voted for Letlow because that was the way they saw to get rid of Cassidy. But now Cassidy's no longer in the race. It's a new dynamic. And what we're hearing is that people are going, now we want to compare the two candidates, and they're very disappointed that Letlow will not meet my challenge of three televised debates. She's running from that, and the reason is just like in the one debate we had on your show, she's running from her record. She has these very rehearsed responses which don't hold any water, and she's just running away from her record, whereas I boast on my record. I have a far more conservative voting record. I've always been opposed to DEI. I've been opposed to carbon capture sequestration and all that alternative energy nonsense that's been going on. She's embraced all of these things, and she doesn't want to answer for them. So this is the polls and everything are showing this to be a tight race, but we're in the lead, and we're going to maintain that lead all the way to the last day.
17: John, I just for the public to know, I did invite you, and I did get in touch with the Letlow camp, who was they were for the first debate on the program, and I asked them to come back and do another one. I thought it'd be great, even if y'all didn't do any TV debates. And I got such a great response on the debate. I'm still getting it from people that don't even like me. Said it was a good debate, and they said they don't want to debate again. So I mean, look, I can't beg anybody to come debate, but it's still open for me. I can do it any day. I would set it up. It was professionally run. Questions were good, and y'all did a good job. So I have put out a debate as well. But if I can't get to it, doesn't matter. But also, I've invited Julia to come on a program, and I think she should. I'm not going to be ugly, but I've not gotten that request made either.
0: Well, yeah, and again, if the candidate is not going to answer questions or defend her record or tell you what she's going to do, then what is the senator going to do once in office? And you know, I've been on your program many, many times, campaign or not, and I'm always happy to answer questions about my background, my record, my plans for being in office, whether it's as treasurer or as senator. I'm just an open book, and she is not. So again, that really begs the question, why would you send someone to Washington who has a weak record on voting, not conservative, leans into leftist ideals such as DEI, voted for USAID, which is foreign money for woke activities overseas, and really won't defend her voting record or her record in general? Why would we want to send someone like that to Washington? It really just boggles the mind, I think.
17: All right, let me take a break. His name is John Fleming. He wants to be your next United States Senator. Cassidy is officially out. It's him and Ms. Letlow. Voting starts Friday, which is 3 days. And then he mentioned June 19th, the next Friday, will not be an election day. But you got a whole week or so to vote, and then on June 27th, that's it. So we'll take a break. Be right back. More with John Fleming.
1: A man's word should still mean something. Honesty matters. Character matters.
2: So when John Fleming was hauled into court twice in 2 months for running untruthful ads filled with lies and twice forced to take down the lies, that tells you everything about who Fleming really is. 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
17: Hi, hello. Welcome back. It is the Moon Griffon Show. Matthew James Tax Pro Hotline. If you'd like to be part of the program, we're honored to have State Treasurer John Fleming, Dr. Fleming, our special guest running for the United States. John, what are you telling people when people talk to you and say, John, why are you running? And what's the stance you're taking as not only your background, but what would you like to see done? Because, man, we got a lot of issues. Whoever the next United States senator is, you're going to have to hit the ground running in January because we got so many issues going on.
0: Well, there are so many issues, and really getting our economy up and going much better than we are nationwide, and especially in Louisiana, is important. As a physician, I was there in Congress when Obamacare passed. I voted against it, of course. I fought against it. And now we're reaping the sad results of that, which is that your health care costs are skyrocketing. And that's what I said would happen. We need to actually bring competition and price transparency back to the marketplace for health care. We need to take away the power of the large insurance companies to regulate prices. They need to be competing with one another. So we need health care reform in a way that's going to lower prices but improve care. So those are just some of the things. Reduce spending in Washington. Our Social Security is going to become insolvent in less than 10 years. So we've got to figure out a way to really own up to the promise that are made to the people who've been paying into Social Security all these years. And we've got to protect it as well as Medicare. So those are just a few things that I think are important. But I basically want to work with President Trump with his America First and Louisiana First agenda. And we need to continue to develop our traditional energy and create better jobs and less dependency on government.
17: Yeah, let me do a quick apology to you. Somebody reminded me, I didn't hear the commercial ad. Somebody said they ran that one of those nasty ads against you during the course of my program. And all that stuff is set at stations and everything's set before I get a guest on. So I want people to know that, because somebody said, man, they're running a nasty ad against you. A bunch of lies. I just wanted to let you know that, because I know that ran, and I apologize for that, because some of that stuff I can't do anything about. You, go ahead.
0: Well, the interesting thing about that ad is it said that I was taken to court and lost twice. What actually happened, Moon, was we had answer ads that said that Letlow was lying about this and that and so forth in my record, and the judge agreed with that, and so did even Letlow's lawyer. But what they said I couldn't say is, since it was a PAC saying that I couldn't say Letlow lied. I had to say Letlow's campaign lied.
17: Oh,
0: that was the only thing that came out of that.
17: Oh, God. Typical lawyers taking stuff out of context and putting it out there.
0: Yeah, distinction without a difference.
17: Yeah, no doubt about it. You know, one of the things you mentioned, and I'm glad that I had a Congressman Mike Johnson speak at the House on yesterday, and it went viral because Mike said we need to address Medicaid, and Social Security, and when most of our spending is already locked in, it makes it go up, which is true. It's amazing how you guys that try to do something to fix something, and all the solutions you have for medical is what I've always heard what we need to do to straighten this out, and we do totally opposite. And I just thought it was amazing, because when you start talking about something like that, people attack you. But going broke and having zero is worse. So I don't understand. Republicans have to get their act together and get it straight, but Democrats will never get it together. They want to go from Obamacare to ration care and single-payer system, which is the only thing I could think of was worse than what we have now.
0: Well, absolutely. And these are called mandatory spending programs, which means they're not even voted on annually by the budget. These are programs that are permanent. And if someone qualifies, or if for some reason they do things fraudulently, like we saw in Minnesota, they get the money no matter what. There is no budgeting of this. And so what we really need to do is we move forward, and there were some steps. You heard Senator Kennedy talk about this a little earlier, and that is in the One Big Beautiful Bill. We go, why should we be giving free food and free health care to able-bodied adults who are perfectly able to work and earn these things themselves? So even with that bill, we've started in the right direction, but there is a lot more to do on that.
17: Yeah, I know. And but every time you guys that want to do something about it, you get beat up by the media and the Democrats, because all they want to do is come up with... Would you agree with this? Obamacare was a massive failure, and it's cost this country trillions and trillions of dollars worth of debt to maintain a horrible program.
0: Oh, yeah, absolutely. And again, we predicted that back in 2010 when it passed. We said all we're going to do is corporatize medicine. We're going to put a lot of money in the pockets of fat cats, who middlemen and people who run these big insurance companies. Government is going to get more and more bloated, and your doctor is going to be feel like he's on an assembly line, which they do feel today. And you, the consumer, are going to get hosed on all of this. So, these kind of policies never benefit the people they're supposedly intended for.
17: Yeah, no doubt about it. So, John, if you were doing a sales pitch, and you are, you have to do a sales pitch every day for people to vote for John Fleming. And so we got through the first round, and I think you're 100% right. It was an anti-Cassidy vote. They saw the ads, and they went with who Donald Trump told them to do. But now that people will get a chance to look at it, so John Fleming now gets to talk. And let's say, I know how many people you're talking to. It's tens and tens and tens of thousands of people, okay? But if you could talk to every voter right now, make a sales pitch why they should vote for Fleming over Letlow, because it really gets down to you two and who's going to the polls. It doesn't even matter what happened the first round now. It's all about this round. So make a sales pitch.
0: Absolutely. Well, thank you, Moon, for that. Well, it boils down to this. You have two candidates now. It's mano a mano, two people vying for this position. And here are their backgrounds. You've got John Fleming, who's a trained physician, board certified, who created companies, created jobs in Louisiana, still employing over 350, military veteran, 8 years in Congress, 4 years in the Trump administration, the last year as a senior advisor for President Trump, now 2.5 years as treasurer. So you see, the background is broad and deep. The experience is very deep, and by far one of the most conservative voting records of anyone who's ever represented Louisiana in Washington. And then you've got Julia Letlow, who comes from administration in academia, somehow found her way. We all kind of know how she ended up in Congress, almost accidentally. And she's done nothing there, passed no bills, even though we've had Republican presidents. She supported a lot of Biden's initiatives. She's all for DEI and carbon capture sequestration. Her fiance is the chief lobbyist for carbon capture and sequestration. And so I think it's an easy, easy choice. If you tend to vote liberal and you like liberal voting records, then you're going to want Julia Letlow. If you want a conservative record and get this country turned around and on the right track, you're going to want to vote for Fleming. I think the lines of demarcation are very, very stark.
17: Yeah, are you surprised they hadn't called you for lying that you were a doctor and that you were in the military?
0: Yeah.
17: Hey, they got you shooting the Pope, Reagan, and Trump. You may as well tell you you're lying about military and being a doctor.
0: Well, right. And again, how can you trust somebody who's willing to do that? And of course, Julia Letlow would say, well, I'd have had nothing to do with that. That was the PAC. No, you do have a lot to do with that. If a PAC was supporting me and saying those things that were dishonest about another candidate, I would call them out for it. But she does not do that. She's passively being dishonest through the campaign people that's again, run for the most part by Jeff Landry and his cronies.
17: Yeah. All right, John, good luck. We appreciate it.
0: Great. Thanks so much, man.
17: By the way, if we hear from Ms. Letlow, she's welcome to spend as much time as she wants to with us as well. All right, we got to take a break, folks. More to come. Don't go nowhere. 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
9: Breaking news this hour from Town Hall. I'm Rich Thomason. A U.S. Army helicopter has crashed near the Strait of Hormuz. President Trump says two crew members on board were rescued and were not injured. The president is upbeat about the prospects for an Iran peace deal, and soon. He says we're very close to having a very good, strong, powerful deal, adding an agreement could be signed in 2 or 3 days. Israel and Iran have stopped attacking each other. President Trump had appealed to both sides to knock it off.
10: In a brief conversation with President Trump, I asked him what he had said to Benjamin Netanyahu to try to persuade him to stop the retaliatory attacks on Iran. He said he told the Israeli Prime Minister, "We have to use common sense. We're very close to signing a very powerful deal, a very good deal." Mr. Trump was concerned that Israeli airstrikes could derail those ongoing peace talks with Tehran. President Trump later told Axios that he had told Mr. Netanyahu, "Bibi, you better be careful or you will be on your own very soon."
9: The BBC's Sarah Smith. His redistricting strategy is producing some unexpected consequences for California's Democratic governor.
11: Democrats are being shut out of California's 40th congressional district, despite a redistricting effort backed by Governor Gavin Newsom that was designed to put the seat in play. Two Republicans have advanced out of the primary, leaving Democrats off the November ballot entirely. The outcome marks an unexpected setback for Newsom's redistricting plan after a district reshaped to weaken Republicans ended up guaranteeing a Republican victory instead. Willie Nelson, Los Angeles.
9: It's primary day. Voters in Maine and Nevada, South Carolina, and North Dakota are heading to the polls. Maine's high-stakes U.S. Senate contest has generated much interest all around the country. Watching Wall Street, the Dow is up almost 400 points, the NASDAQ 202 points higher. More on these stories at townhall.com.
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9: Apple is unveiling new artificial intelligence features this week's annual conference for developers.
13: Apple's Worldwide Developers Conference is focusing on software. It features Siri AI. Apple's Mike Rockwell says it's a much more capable assistant.
14: It's also more conversational, so you can go back and forth like never before and get detailed, engaging answers.
13: Apple has gotten off to a rough start on AI. Craig Federighi says unlike the competitors, Apple's AI is a privacy-centered approach. This is the last WWDC featuring CEO Tim Cook. John Ternus takes over for Cook at Apple in September. I'm Ed Donahue.
9: China reports exports picked up last month, rising 19.4% from a year ago. That was stronger than economists had been expecting. Also an improvement from April's 14.1% year-on-year growth in exports from China. News and analysis, townhall.com. 3 more cases of the New World screwworm have been confirmed, including one outside Texas, demonstrating the difficulty of stopping a pest could potentially devastate the nation's cattle industry. The Agriculture Department says the new cases were found in a dog from New Mexico and hundreds of miles away in a goat and a calf. in Texas. An accident claims the life of an award-winning American historian.
4: Gordon Wood was a renowned historian. His book, The Radicalism of the American Revolution, won a Pulitzer in 1993. Police say the 92-year-old died Sunday after he was struck by a car in a supermarket parking lot in East Providence, Rhode Island. A professor emeritus at Brown University, Wood claimed a middle ground between conventional great man narratives and the more egalitarian scholarship that emerged in the 1960s. His works became standard reference for discussions on the colonial period. Filmmaker Ken Burns praised Wood as a teacher of generations of students and other historians. I'm Jennifer King.
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15: Headed into another hot day out there, combining 90 with heat indices well into the 90s. Fair weather clouds at times, maybe a pop-up isolated thunderstorm, but the chances are going to stay low, not only today, but for tomorrow and Thursday. Partly cloudy skies, low rain chances, and at least 90, as an upper level ridge of high pressure is maintaining strength through the next several days, bringing up the heat too a little bit. Friday, Saturday, and Sunday, the rain chance 30-40%, 90 to low 90s. Ralph Sanji, WGSO. 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

0: Our conservative values are under attack by the radical left. Julia Letlow is fighting back.
1: When I talk to moms and dads all across the state, they are fearful for where this country is going. They're fearful that their children are being indoctrinated in the public school system. That's why I fought so hard and authored the Parents' Bill of Rights to make sure that parents always have a seat at the table when it comes to their child's education. We know how to best educate our children.
0: Julia Letlow successfully passed a Parents' Bill of Rights. And Julia, a former college athlete, is leading the fight to keep biological men out of women's sports and locker rooms. Julia Letlow, a Louisiana conservative fighting relentlessly to protect our values and endorsed by President Trump to be our next senator.
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3: Louisiana Radio Network, I'm Jeff Palermo. A St. Charles Parish man suspected of driving drunk ended up having to fight off alligators as he jumped into a swamp to evade authorities who were trying to arrest him. State Police Trooper Kyle Wagner says the incident happened Sunday morning along U.S. Highway 61.
4: He attempted to flee again, and he entered the swamp, and while he was crossing the canal, swimming across the canal, he was attacked by an alligator.
3: A 40-year-old Victor Rivas of Monts was transported to a local hospital for treatment and later charged with DWI and resisting an officer. Louisiana is making strides in seeing rates come down when it comes to private auto insurance and homeowners insurance rates. But Insurance Commissioner Tim Temple says commercial auto rates continue to rise. Temple says one legislative proposal that can help bring down commercial auto rates is a general damage cap bill.
5: The pain and suffering, if you will, the inconvenience that people get awarded these big numbers, would put a cap on that.
3: Temple says it's a bill that needs to be seriously discussed during next year's legislative session. LRN.
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16: Establishment of a single state area that allows, you know, the work we've talked about before about one door, consolidating workforce and safety net programs to help people get back to work. So some progress there, as well as, you know, as more and more people get into the gig economy, one of the challenges is benefits. And, you know, a bill was passed this year by John Weibel, Representative Weibel, that allows for what we call portable benefits. It allows people in the gig economy to still have an opportunity to get things like health insurance and retirement and others, and sets up the law for that. So I think, you know, from a workforce perspective, that has been a focus and priority for a couple of years, a handful of really good bills. And in a similar way, there's a bill that's been debated for probably 3 years now, finally got through, making sure that members of public sector government unions, so teachers unions and other government unions, know that they are able to exit that union at any time and have to be informed of their First Amendment rights every year to either join or not. So I think those are some really good things that came out of this year.
17: But overall, it's kind of a, I would say, boring session, but it kind of didn't have a lot of ups, and it didn't have as many ups and downs as normal. It was just kind of a, let's get through the session, we'll do what we can. Am I wrong by saying that?
16: No, I think that's right. I had a friend describe it to me as the treadmill session. Everybody was running fast and running around and acting hair on fire, but nothing actually, you know, really significant got done. And especially with the, you know, with the expectations we've had over the last few years of big transformational change, I do think this was a session of missed opportunity in that regard.
17: Yeah, and that was one of the things I was going to bring up to you, was that I'm really, my disappointment had to do more with insurance. If you think about it, we thought maybe the liability insurance, stuff like that, was going to get corrected, and you know, trucking insurance and stuff like that. Some of that stuff was not even addressed.
16: Oh yeah, I mean, I think the message was loud and clear that the moment of legal and insurance reform was last year, and there was not an appetite to consider those bills again this year. And the couple that, you know, that did get discussed didn't make it out of committee. So that's a huge missed opportunity, as well as, you know, I know we've talked about it a bunch, but the families who have been approved for LA Gator and who are looking for better alternatives on their kids' education were denied once again by the Senate, who stripped the funding out of the bill. Meanwhile, you know, they stripped about 44, 45 million the governor had and the House had passed in the budget. Meanwhile, they pulled $80 million out of the revenue stabilization fund for pork projects to add to the $100 million or so that was already in the budget for pork projects. So, you know, next time a lawmaker tells you we just didn't have the money to fund it, you know, I hope your listeners will respond to say, no, it's not about did we have the money, it's about what were your priorities. And, you know, the Senate unfortunately showed again their priorities are not ensuring that every child has access to a quality education that fits them best. And, you know, we'll keep hammering on that.
17: Well, you know, Daniel,
16: families.
17: I could accept steps in the right direction. If I knew the next step and the next step and the next step and the next step would continue to go, you go with that. I think what we got, I knew at the beginning of the session, and I'm not going to tell you who was setting it up. So I was at the governor's, actually, I was at the session. I was in the governor's 4-4 doing the program. And they had one of the people that had involved with insurance, and I asked him, they backed up and said, no, we're not going to touch that this year. He said, we feel like we don't, we could, let's see what happens. Well, you know well as I know, they did some things, but we could have done a lot more. And if you would just keep with that momentum, and that's what Texas did when they had to go through all that lawsuit craziness. It took them 10 and 20 years, but every year they worked on it. And I don't see the willpower with some of our legislature wanting to work on it every year, which means a step in the right direction is a nothing if you don't have the second, third, fourth, and fifth step.
16: Yeah, I agree. You know, I think the challenge we have is the culture of lawfare has really taken hold of Louisiana, and it's going to take some big, bold action to get rid of it. But, you know, we can do all the work on education and economic development and tax climate and all that's really important. But if a company or an entrepreneur or a person thinks, gosh, if I come here and I'm successful, I'm just going to get attacked by the plaintiff's attorneys, that's going to absolutely kill the momentum and growth that we're starting to see.
17: Yeah. I just, like you said, you can talk about good things that's happened. We got a new administration. You got Republicans, Democrats. Republicans that own everything. But I just think in some of the areas, the key area was always insurance. The key area was tort reform. I got Lana Venable going to come on after you talking about judicial watch. And I think some of those areas, we just missed the ball. But the problem with missing the ball, Daniel, as you know, you don't get those chances back. Once you pass up, you just don't get it back. And that's what concerns me, that we're not going to get some of these opportunities back, because next year is an election year. I don't know if they're going to talk about insurance at all. But I think the voters back home might.
16: Yeah, totally agree. You know, I think there were more than one conversation I had with legislators this year where I, you know, said what I've said here to you and others is we've got to keep our foot on the gas. This is no time to stop. And, you know, a couple of folks sort of pat me on the head and said, you know, yeah, we've done a lot. We're just gonna see how that goes for a while. That's how you lose the race for opportunity and competition.
17: Yeah, that was my big concern. That was what I wanted to talk to you about, was just you didn't see the willpower like you saw in the first year. And you're 2 years past the first year and the third year. You only have one session to go unless there's some kind of special session. We ought to be able to see progress and then see progress again and progress again. So you see why I hate stepping in the right direction. I guess you do now, don't you?
16: Yeah.
17: Man, but when somebody said we took a step in the right direction, then next year you go, you see the next step we took? And next year you go, did you see what we did this year? And you'd go, wow, they're making progress. Yeah, I get that. Yeah. But when you take a step and you say, you know what, let's just back, wait a couple of years, everybody else is moving forward.
16: Yep.
17: So let me ask you a question.
16: Yep.
17: About a minute left. You got another session to be next year. It's election year. Do you expect anything? Do you hope anything? Or is there anything we're going to be pushing, or is it too early for all that?
16: Well, look, you know, the conventional wisdom would suggest you don't do much in an election year. But this is a fiscal year as well. The governor has said he wants to phase out the personal income tax. And this is, you know, something I know voters will be asking about. It's incredibly popular. So, you know, we would hope and expect and would be making the case to keep our foot on the gas on tax and spending reform and really get the pieces in place to deliver. You know, if these lawmakers want another term, this is a chance to show to voters that they're actually committed to doing the big, hard things. So I'm not ready to let anybody off the hook just because it's an election year. But, you know, it's going to be a tough slog, I think.
17: Yeah, I know. It always is. And I'm going to stick to my guns, Daniel. I hate steps in the right directions. I hate them when you ain't going to take the second and third step and kind of becomes bogus at that point. Hey, Daniel, we'll do it again soon. I know you're sitting in for me, I think, next Friday. So enjoy yourself.
16: Will do, my friend. I appreciate it.
17: All right. I'll take a break. Atlanta,
16: bye-bye.
17: Judicial Watch. When we get back, anything move on the judicial side with the lawyers? We'll talk to her when we get back.

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1: Hi, y'all. Welcome back. It is the Moon Griffon Show. Great to have you back with us. 844-766-6607 is the number. Let's talk a little lawyer work, Judicial Watch. Our friend Miss Lana Venable joins us, one of my favorite guests. Lana, how you doing? Hold up.
5: Dude, I'm actually doing even better since you just paid me that nice compliment.
1: Yeah, that's right. Don't get you. I don't want your other friend to get mad at me. So I like her sometimes. So let's talk about the session. So did we win anything? Or did the commercial trial lawyers run all over us again?
5: Well, you know, Moon, it's interesting. The wins that I suppose you could say that we had were much more significant in the last session, a regular session last year, which was interestingly a fiscal session. Here we are just on the end of a an issue session, and just about everything that was filed was pretty much DOA, unfortunately.
1: Yeah. And by the way, Lana, and I was telling that to Daniel a few minutes ago, is why I hate steps in the right direction. There was some steps taken the year before. You just said that. But I think you'd agree with me. We need a bunch more, and we need a bunch of bigger steps.
5: Absolutely. You know, we need all brakes, no gas.
1: Yeah.
5: I mean,
1: yeah.
5: All gas, no brakes. Let me say that the right way.
1: Yeah. So when you say things were beaten back, were bills not even ever made it to a committee? Were bills make it to a committee, were killed? Anything get out of the House or Senate together, or was all destroyed before it ever got rolling?
5: Well, we had, we did get some hearings in the House in the Civil Law Committee on a handful of bills. Only one of those bills actually made it out of the House and into the Senate, over to the Senate Judiciary A Committee, you know, which has long been known as where good bills go to die, unfortunately. So the one bill that had a little bit of traction was Representative Mellorin's bill 437, which basically stated that if you were an expert witness in a case, which is allowable, you know, be a paid expert witness, but that expert witness should not have a financial stake in the outcome of that case. Common sense, right?
1: Yeah, of course.
5: Unfortunately, it did not make it out of that Senate committee and was never allowed to be voted upon by the full Senate.
1: But, Lana, how do we make progress like Texas has against the billboard trial lawyers if we never even get stuff out of committees? So my question is, what lawmakers, I don't want you to name them, but I mean, what lawmakers are coming to y'all saying, yeah, we need to move all this stuff, but you never get the votes that you need? Why is it so hard to get? I mean, we stay on a judicial hellhole list at the top. Why is it so hard here to get stuff out that will help not only our state, our communities, and our business communities?
5: Right, Moon, that's a great question. And, you know, you'd think it would be a no-brainer. We're talking about legislation that, again, is common sense. The kind of stuff that when you talk about it, you know, people say, oh, really? I assumed that was already the case, and it's not. So unfortunately, it takes a concerted effort. We have a very, very strong foe in, I guess, if you will, in the trial bar. They spend lots of money, as we see from all the billboard advertising. They spend equally in campaigns. So that's a difficult thing to overcome, you know, and really what we have on our side is the voice of the people who want common sense reform, who understand that it's necessary. I mean, you know, we talk about lawsuit abuse and how we feel it in terms of a hidden lawsuit tax, if you will. So in Louisiana, every single one of us, every single Louisiana resident is paying more than $1,100 per year per person in this hidden lawsuit tax. And that comes in the form of the things that we see, like higher prices for insurance, for goods and services. It's kind of a death by a thousand cuts, if you will. So these are not costs that we're feeling every day in big amounts, but they're little tiny costs that are tacked on to just about everything we buy and use. And that really adds up over time. It's harder to see it. And so it's harder for people to really understand the impact of it. And that's what we're here trying to do, to educate folks and to inform them about why we need these reforms. To your point, we're seeing other states do it. Georgia just made significant reforms in 2025. And guess what? They didn't stop there. They didn't say, well, this is a step in the right direction and we're done walking.
1: Yeah.
5: They came back this year with even more reforms that built on those from the year prior. We've seen our neighbors in Texas do this for decades. And Texas consequently has been named the number one economy, the number one state for doing business, based in part on these kinds of reforms that allow businesses to grow and thrive from small to big.
1: Yeah. One of the things, Lana Venable, Judicial Watch, my special guest, You know, Leonard, this will be more of a political, but I'm going to throw it at you because I watch, and we got election next year. I watch all these representatives and senators that will run as Republicans. I'll concentrate on them. And they all claim they're pro-business, and they all claim we need to get it straight, and they all run, they all win. And then when it gets to voting, they cow down. I mean, we've got, Louisiana Lawsuit Abuse Watch. I keep saying the other one because I always have a guess from them. Lana, so they all cow down when they get to be a representative. All these promises, we're going to change the business climate. We're going to make it where it's not about attorneys anymore. And then when it comes to voting, where are they? We got two-thirds in the House, two-thirds in the Senate, Republican Speaker of the House, Republican Senate President. And they don't move anything.
5: Well, yeah, I mean, it's difficult to vote on a bill when it can't even make it out of committee. So I think that's problem number one. And I think there is the sense that, oh, well, we did some great things last year, so we can check that box and we're done. And what we're here to say, and we appreciate you being the megaphone for so many of your listeners who are so politically engaged, that we can't stop there. If we stop there, we're going to lose. We may win a battle, but we're going to lose the war.
1: Yep.
5: And while we're standing still, other states are continuing to move, and they're continuing to become more competitive, better places to live, work, do business. You know, we have billions in new investment that's been announced for Louisiana. It's going to take folks that are coming in from other places in addition to our fantastic Louisiana workforce to fill all those needs. And they're going to come to Louisiana and wonder why these costs are so high compared to whatever state they came from. And those are the kinds of things that we want to see change in Louisiana. We want to see citizens, businesses of all types and sizes be able to get ahead, have an environment that fosters that certainty for them, predictability, so that they can feel confident in investing here and making a long-term home here or coming back if they've been somewhere else. We want our folks to come back to Louisiana and stay and raise their families here and invest here. And if we don't give them the right environment to do that, we're really missing a huge opportunity.
1: Yeah. Lana Venable, Louisiana Lawsuit Abuse Watch. Lana, that's why I brought up the elections, because it's next year. And people got voting records, but I think you stumbled upon something or knew it, that they don't have a voting record because they just kill them in committees. Or they don't ever come to a committee vote. So how do you change that when you got all these people running around, I'm a Republican, I'm a conservative, I'm a Republican, I'm a conservative, when it looks like the trial lawyers and the TV trial lawyers are just rolling through life like nothing ever happened?
5: I mean, I think that's a great point, man, and that's what Louisiana Lawsuit Abuse Watch is here to do. We want people to be informed. We want them to make educated choices when it comes to casting their votes. We want them to be able to help hold those that they've elected accountable, and that's what we're here to do. So we're hoping that we can shine a light on these things in Louisiana that need to be improved, and also the things that are good. You know, we did have one, I'll call it a win. It was kind of a mixed bag, but Representative Guyman, the Louisiana Energy Protection Act that would basically disallow future lawsuits based on climate change, not just for the oil and gas industry, but for all related industries. Yeah. A trend we're seeing across the country that we just want to avoid here. So we were glad to see that. So that is a win for us this session.
1: Well, Lana, Louisiana Lawsuit Abuse Watch, give out a website where people can find out more, Lana.
5: Absolutely. www.llaw.org. On Twitter or X, we're at Reform Louisiana, and we're also on Facebook. So please check us out and join our efforts.
1: All righty, ma'am. Thank you, ma'am.
5: Thank you, sir. Appreciate you.
1: Anytime. No problem at all. All right. I think that wraps it up for this hour. Don't go nowhere because I got another hour to go. You folks leaving us. God bless. By the way, when Cameron Half-Assed Henry, the Senate president, says, my job, to protect my senators from voting, that is a lie. Your job is to... 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
7: Breaking news this hour from Town Hall. I'm Rex Thomason. President Trump says an Iran peace deal is close at hand, could be signed in 2 or 3 days. The president on the crash of a U.S. Army Apache attack helicopter near the Strait of Hormuz.
8: The pilots are fine, yeah. Nobody injured. We are going to issue a report tomorrow, but the pilots are fine.
7: If you bought a house last month, you had a lot of company. Home sales surged to the fastest pace of the year, despite higher mortgage rates and prices. The Department of War tightens the screws on communist China.
9: The Pentagon has added several prominent Chinese businesses to its list of Chinese military companies. The list includes tech giant Alibaba, electric car maker BYD, and search engine Baidu. The move prevents them from securing U.S. defense contracts. The list, updated Monday, now sanctions well-known non-state-owned Chinese companies that are not traditionally considered to be in the defense sector. This year's list includes 188 entities, up from about 130 last year. Keith Peters reporting.
7: Three more cases of New World screwworm have turned up, including one outside Texas and New Mexico. Still, Ag Secretary Brooke Rollins says the nation's food supply couldn't be safer.
10: These developments obviously represent a serious threat to our livestock and wildlife, but they haven't caught us off guard. We have been tracking this pest for a long time, and we have fought before, and we will do so again.
7: In Maine and South Carolina, Nevada and North Dakota, voters trooping to the polls today. It's primary election day. Maine's high-stakes U.S. Senate race has generated plenty of interest all around the country. On Wall Street this morning, stocks are mixed. The Dow is up 151 points, but the NASDAQ is down 176, and the S&P is off 16 points. More on these stories, townhall.com.
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7: At least 100 people have died from Ebola less than a month after authorities declared an outbreak of the disease in eastern Congo. Attacks on health workers from angry residents, skepticism among some locals, and armed conflict in hotspots continue to challenge efforts to stop the spread. Of the 550 cases of the disease confirmed as of Sunday, there have been 101 deaths, 19 recoveries, according to the latest situation report. Rescuers are searching ruined buildings in the southern Philippines to ensure that no one is still trapped. A couple of days after the strongest earthquake to hit the country in 50 years, killed at least 37 people and displaced more than 32,000. Only 4 people are considered missing on official records in the southern provinces near where the 7.8 magnitude quake struck. However, Office of Civil Defense officials acknowledge several collapsed and damaged buildings have yet to be thoroughly searched. Townhall.com. It's increasingly expensive to keep all those planes in the air, and it's having an impact on travelers.
13: U.S. Airlines spent $6.5 billion on jet fuel in April. That's up 78% over this time last year, according to new government data. A major industry trade group, the International Air Transport Association, is warning that higher fuel prices could cut 2026 global profits in half. The association's director general, Willie Walsh, says airfares are rising, but airlines are still absorbing part of the hike in their bottom lines. In an effort to contain costs, airlines around the world are raising airfares and fees, cutting perks, canceling flights, and trimming schedules. Last week, American Airlines announced they are temporarily suspending some routes this summer. I'm Jennifer King.
7: OpenAI has filed the paperwork to potentially become a publicly traded company. OpenAI says it has not decided on timing at this point, as there are some advantages to remaining private instead of having an IPO. More on these stories, townhall.com.
14: Headed into another hot day out there, combining 90 with heat indices well into the 90s. Fair weather clouds at times, maybe a pop-up isolated thunderstorm, but the chances are going to stay low, not only today, but for tomorrow and Thursday. Partly cloudy skies, low rain chances, and at least 90, as an upper level ridge of high pressure is maintaining strength through the next several days, bringing up the heat too a little bit. Friday, Saturday, and Sunday, the rain chance 30-40%, 90 to low 90s. Ralph Sanji, WGSO. 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
1: Pop quiz, New Orleans. What are the two things you're never supposed to talk about in mixed company? 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
5: Breaking news at Town Hall. I'm Bob Agnew in Washington. Los Angeles City Councilmember Nithya Raman will be the second candidate to advance to the November Los Angeles mayoral runoff election, overtaking Spencer Pratt. The Associated Press election team made the call last night.
6: So Raman has been gaining on Spencer Pratt ever since Election Day, and Raman passed Pratt in the vote count on Sunday night by about 3,000 votes. That lead grew on Monday night to a point in which the Associated Press was comfortable calling that race for Raman.
5: That is reporter Stephen Olemacher. More midterm primaries today. Maine voters deciding key nominees for governor and a closely watched U.S. Senate race, one that will determine who challenges Republican Senator Susan Collins, the incumbent there this fall. South Carolina's marquee contest is a crowded Republican primary for governor, with multiple high-profile candidates competing to succeed term-limited Governor Henry McMaster and likely heading toward a runoff. In Nevada, both parties choosing nominees in pivotal statewide races, led by a competitive governor's primary that could shape control of one of the country's key battleground states. Love him or hate him, President Trump made history last night as he became the first ever sitting president to attend the NBA Finals at Madison Square Garden.
7: A mix of boos and cheers for the commander-in-chief as he appears on the TV screen at Madison Square Garden during the national anthem. The Knicks fall to the Spurs 115-111. The Knicks lead the series 2-1, Game 4 Wednesday night in New York City.
5: That is correspondent Laura Winters reporting. Used home sales accelerated to their fastest pace since December, a sharp turnaround in May and demand for the housing market after a lackluster start to the spring home buying season. Meanwhile, sales also rose 3.2% compared with May of last year. You'll find more on these stories at townhall.com.
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5: Here's Rich Thomason now with a midday Wall Street Business Report.
9: Oil prices have retreated and Wall Street began the day with gains as markets tried to recover some of last week's sell-off. U.S. benchmark crude dropped $1.68 to $89.62 per barrel. That's still higher than before the Iran war. A barrel of U.S. crude was under $70 prior to the conflict. Major airlines have been punished by soaring fuel prices. U.S. airlines spent more than $6 billion on jet fuel in April and that's up 78% from a year ago, according to government data. OpenAI has filed preliminary paperwork to potentially become a publicly traded company. OpenAI says it hasn't decided on timing yet, as there are some advantages to remaining private. The move follows Anthropic's June announcement of its own IPO plans. For the Wall Street Business Report, I'm Rich Thomason.
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10: Well, our rain chance stays minimal and the heat stays a bit elevated throughout the rest of the week. High pressure is a dominant weather feature, and we'll have a chance of a pop-up storm, but generally a stable weather pattern, and that's going to allow the heat. In the morning, 70s to 80. The afternoon tomorrow, low 90s. Isolated Thursday, 90 to low 90s. Keeping an eye out the Atlantic, the Gulf, the Caribbean. Some tropical moisture plume will move into the Gulf by sometime late next week. Ralph Sanji, WGSO. 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

0: 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She's at a convention in Orlando where Montana, her lady chef over at DoorNext, just won an Emerging Talent Award. So she's got lots of good things to talk about when she comes back. I'm sure she's going to fill us all in. In the meantime, she's got her friend Neil Gernon from Wild Bush Vineyards and Winery across the lake. And Neil's got a very special guest, too. Welcome, Neil.
1: Hey, thank you, Patty. How's everybody doing out there? I'm really excited to take the show over for a day. I hope Nicole's having a great time, and I really appreciate her letting me sub in on this awesome Tuesday. We're going to have some fun today. My guest today is a gentleman by the name of Jay Dakota, who I've been kind of knowing for, I think, almost 20 years. And a little background on him, he's kind of what I describe as a celebrity chef out of Baton Rouge. I would say he's definitely a specialty in tailgate foods, but I really want to just bring him on in and get you guys to get to know Jay. He's a really cool asset to the Louisiana cuisine world. Jay, you there?
2: Yeah, Neil, what's up, buddy?
1: How's it going, dude? It's been so long since I've seen you. What's it, a week?
2: yeah, a full week in a couple days.
1: Yeah.
2: So we're going through withdrawals now.
1: I understand that, man. We got to have our drugs. All right, I'm going to start off with a weird question for you. Actually, why don't you tell the world a little bit about you?
2: Well, I thought that was a good introduction, but I eat and drink for a living, and it works out really well for me. But I definitely had to build that career. I actually went to school for economics and political science. I graduated from LSU undergrad, and then got a master's in political science from LSU as well. And then just kind of said, well, that's not what I want to do for the rest of my life. So I ended up teaching high school math and coaching baseball, and then working for the state of Louisiana doing policy research and grant writing. And it was through that I started writing about food and drink just on a blog in my spare time. And that blogging was really kind of how you and I got connected in writing about some of your projects with Vending Machine. And then that led to doing a pop-up dinner that was Vending Machine Winery paired and Vending Machine inspired. And I'm sure we can talk about that a little bit later, but
1: Definitely going to get into that.
2: Through the food and beverage world. Yeah, good.
1: All right. Well, cool. So I'm very excited. We're gonna kind of do our little interview thing, and then we'll put the number out there if people want to call and ask questions, and we're gonna have a whole open line thing for the second hour, unless Jay hangs out a little longer. We'll see. My first question is gonna be a little bit weird, and it's one of my favorite questions to ask people. So if you had to throw a citrus fruit far, which citrus fruit would you pick?
2: Ooh, okay. Let's see. So you want something with a

0: little bit of weight behind it, like a kumquat's not going to work. But maybe if it's too heavy, like a grapefruit, it's then you can't throw it as far. I'm going to go with like a Meyer lemon.
1: Yes, that's a good one.
0: Like a heftier lemon.
1: I'm with you. I like a blood orange just because I want to see the splatter look cool.
0: Yeah, nice.
1: I'll give you one more weird one, and then we'll get, you know, just to kind of loosen it up, and then we'll get into some more serious questions, I guess. All right, there's 100 blueberries. One of them is poison. For each blueberry, you get $10,000. How many blueberries do you eat? If you eat the poison one, you're dead. How lucky do you feel? Or do you want to not take the chance at all, you know? Or how unlucky do you feel?
0: There's no way of knowing.
1: Right.
0: I wouldn't eat any, Neil. That's my boring answer.
1: Mine's
0: 10 grams, not enough.
1: Mine's 98. I consider myself a pretty lucky guy. We are opposite on that one, dude. Okay.
0: Yeah. I like your style, though.
1: Yeah, I like to take chances and have adventures. What are we going to tell you? All right. Here's a good one, a thoughtful one, I would say. What's the first thing you ever cooked that made you think, I actually might be good at this?
0: So, the first thing that I cooked that I really remember being in charge of, and I cooked all the way through, was some bacon wrapped quail at my buddy Chad Moss's backyard pool area grill when his parents were out of town. This is when I was in high school.
1: Wow.
0: And
1: that's pretty ambitious for a high school dude.
0: Yeah. Well, I grew up hunting with my dad, and we had quail in the freezer. And then we stole, like, we weren't even really drinking that much at the time, but I stole some of his parents' bourbon, and I marinated the quail in like a bourbon marinade. And then wrap it in bacon and threw it on the grill.
1: So you're one of the only high school people that I know that probably stole their parents' bourbon to use it to cook with, not to get hayoed on.
0: That's correct.
1: All right.
0: I really didn't know what I was doing cooking back then either, but that's just like one of my first memories of something that I cooked that just resonated with me.
1: That's awesome. Okay, so this is a pretty good follow-up question to that one, since your answer was so, you know, so back when, I guess this was when you were around 16, let's say, when you had that experience.
0: Yeah.
1: So what do you think 16-year-old Jay could see you now? What do you think would surprise him the most?
0: Let's see. Maybe how much I've traveled. I mean, just my career as a whole, I would say, would be pretty surprising. 16-year-old Jay wasn't thinking anything about the food and beverage world and media and TV shows and being on Food Network and doing all those kind of things. You know, I mean, I didn't know what I wanted to do at 16, but it certainly wasn't anything to do with this. I think my 16-year-old self would be surprised at how much I revolve my life around food and drink right now, because I wasn't the pickiest eater as a kid, but I was a little picky for sure. Mm-hmm. And I really didn't start drinking for fun until college, I guess. So 16-year-old me would be pretty surprised at how much I've built a career around beer and wine and whiskey and exploring the culture of alcoholic beverages.
1: Right on. I like that answer. You are full-time living in Baton Rouge for now, right?
0: That's correct.
1: So I have a question about, I want to talk a little bit about the Baton Rouge food scene, because I feel like it has changed tremendously, especially in the last, I'd just say 10 years, where I feel like back in the day when you'd go to Baton Rouge, you were like, oh, we're going to P.F. Chang's. You know, I don't feel like it's the same thing anymore. Can you tell me a little bit about what's happening in Baton Rouge? I get to go to Baton Rouge every once in a while for a wine dinner here and there, and I get to go drive around with my reps and stuff, which is super cool. But I'm not on the inside anymore. Like, I used to kind of have a little bit more inside scoop on what was going on in Baton Rouge, and I thought it'd be kind of cool to let people know, especially with LSU football season coming up. You know, we know we Very have a true. Lot of New Orleans people that go up for those games, and they probably don't know half the newer places that's open. So I might want to talk about this one for a little bit, because I like to pick your brains and find out what's going on in a city I'm not, you know,

0: country. And I think Baton Rouge kind of just gets overlooked, and understandably so, when you're an hour away from a mecca like New Orleans is. You know, that there just aren't people saying, oh, well, let's make sure we go to Baton Rouge too, unless it's an LSU game or something at the state capitol or something like that. So I get it, but I also think it means that our food scene in Baton Rouge is underrated. I think we actually do a really good job of being the cultural melting pot of Louisiana. It's the Creole from New Orleans. It's the Cajun from Acadiana. And it's the traditional South that's more from the North Louisiana area, all coming together in the state capital and the university city. And you get all of that. You get the influence of all the cultures of Louisiana here in Baton Rouge.
1: Cool. Listen, we're running up a little bit against it for a little break. But when we get back, I want to continue this conversation and maybe talk about some of the restaurants to talk about the cool things that are happening. We'll be back, guys, with Jada Cody here at Nick at Noon. This is Neil Gernon subbing in. Thanks.
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0: Everyone happy? We're listening to The Smiths, the most happiest band in the... I'm just kidding. They're pretty sad. welcome back to the show. This is Neil Gernon from Wild Bush Farm and Vineyard and Vending Machine Wines sitting in for Nick at Noon. And also, if you click on the WGSO.com website, you can click on the Nick at Noon thing, and there's a link to Jada Cody, Wild Bush Farm and Vineyard, and to Nicole Dorgnex, so you can kind of check out what we're talking about here. Bringing Jay DeCody back online. You there, buddy?
1: Yep, I'm here.
0: All right, cool. So let's get into it. So, yes, I agree with that. Everything you said about how Baton Rouge just might not be thought of, and it should be, because you're right. It is sandwiched between Lafayette and New Orleans, and that's something, you know, a lot of people don't think about. I don't think I really think about that much. But yeah, it is a melting. I mean, if New Orleans is a melting pot and Lafayette's kind of a Cajun melting pot, I mean, you know, it seems like you got that Creole versus Cajun thing, which, by the way, what do you think makes the biggest difference between Creole food and Cajun food?
1: Tomatoes.
0: Me too. I say tomatoes to everyone who asks it, and get that question a lot when you're from this region.
1: I think that's the simplest way to describe it to somebody that you know, just doesn't really know or doesn't have a clue what to look for. If you just look for the use of tomatoes, you know, you can tell if it's Creole or Cajun pretty easily.
0: And just to be clear, everybody, the tomato is the more Creole style.
1: I gave
0: it away in the name. If you haven't had a Creole tomato, shame on you.
1: Shame.
0: Or at least just go out now. I think they're starting to see, I'm starting to see them in grocery stores, and they look almost like alien eggs. You know, they're so strange looking and cool, but they're so tasty. Okay.
1: That's why they're so good.
0: Yes, exactly. Weird is good. Weirder the better, as far as we're concerned. All right, dude, tell me about some restaurants that you've been hitting over there, if you don't mind, in the Baton Rouge area.
1: Of course. There's a long list, but I'm going to try to go to some newer-ish or you know, ones that maybe people haven't heard of or been to as much, maybe. One of my favorite spots these days is Cocha. Downtown Baton Rouge. So if you're coming in for a football game and you're staying in a downtown hotel or something, you can get to it pretty easily.
0: Man, Jay, Monica just ate there. I want to say Sunday night. She went and ate there for dinner.
1: Oh wow,
0: that's so crazy. That's the first one you bring up, and my wife had just eaten there, and she said it was awesome. So yes, go on. Sorry, I didn't mean to interrupt, but yeah, I thought that was cool.
1: No, you're great. You're great. Have a conversation. They've got a great wine program, excellent cocktail list. And I like it because it's, well, the owners, Saskia and Enrique, are great people. They've got a tremendous staff there, super hospitality driven, and they take care of you. But the food is also unique and different. It's got a very international flair to it. Saskia is Dutch, and Enrique, her husband, is Venezuelan. And they met in California, and now they've got a restaurant in downtown Baton Rouge. And so
0: doesn't get stranger than, you know, that route. That, what a weird connected dots. Yeah, it looks like something you'd see on Dateline or something with the threads and the pins in the wall.
1: Yes, correct. And so the menu is eclectic like that as well. Like you just can't really pin it down, but it's not just traditional Louisiana fare. So if somebody's like coming into Baton Rouge and they've never been to Louisiana before and they want to go eat alligator and boudin balls, that's not where I'm going to send them. But if it's somebody from New Orleans that's coming in for an LSU football game and they're staying in a hotel downtown or something, I would absolutely say go check out Cocha. I think it's one of the best restaurants that Baton Rouge has to offer. Also downtown, Cecilia Creole Bistro, technically. So I guess they've at least got the Creole in their name. But Cecilia's a great restaurant there on 3rd Street, right in the heart of downtown, doing a really good job with all their stuff.
0: Is that a newer place? I'm not familiar with that one. That sounds nice.
1: Cecilia's, I think it's been around for about 8 years now.
0: Okay, so relatively.
1: But it's kind of been a slow burn, you know. I mean, they opened it and just were kind of open. It wasn't like a big fanfare kind of a place, and they've just been steady and proving themselves. It's certainly a good downtown lunch spot, but they do really well for a nice date night dinners downtown and stuff like that too.
0: Sounds cool. What do you think their specialty item? I mean, I'm guessing.
1: They've got a cast iron skillet cornbread that's fantastic.
0: Ooh.
1: Let's see, and then some great fish dishes and things like that. I'm actually pulling up the menu so I can tell you exactly what I've had over there.
0: While you're looking that up, here's a weird question for you. How big of a difference does a cast iron make compared to another?
1: Oh man, I love cooking with cast iron.
0: It
1: really might be my favorite way to cook. Like if I could only have one pot or pan, I guess it would be a cast iron skillet. If I could only just like have one style of cooking, I think cast iron cooking might be the way that I would go, even over like grilling or smoking, because you can do a lot of that with in cast iron, I guess.
0: That's cool.
1: Is my thought, or you know, using cast iron on open fire.
0: I know the people that talk about cast irons. I have a lot of chef friends, and they are all like, it's almost sounds like a cult thing, you know.
1: Mm-hmm.
0: But it does.
1: Mm-hmm.
0: I mean, it
1: can be.
0: Yeah. All right. I mean, it's kind of like you have people that talk about the different shaped glasses that you should drink different wines out of, and it's like very hardcore. Yeah. And you wouldn't imagine until you experience it. You're like, wow, that did make a difference as far as the aromatics that comes from this wine compared to another. Anyway, yeah, it's just interesting.
1: Yeah.
0: Go on. I'm sorry. Yeah. The fish dishes are what?
1: No, you're great. So at Cecilia Creole Bistro downtown Baton Rouge, things like the redfish Cecilia, the crawfish etouffee, the shrimp and grits, but then they also do like a jerk fried chicken.
0: Ooh.
1: And they do a orange rosemary pork tenderloin and all
0: man,
1: sorts
0: that
1: of stuff
0: sounds
1: like that.
0: Delicious.
1: I mean, it's a good spot. They've got a good program over there.
0: Oof. All right. What else you got?
1: Let's see. The Perkins Road overpass area is probably one of the hotter parts of town. There's some classic like DiGiulio Brothers over there. Chow Yum is one of my favorite Baton Rouge restaurants right now. It's kind of an Asian fusion type restaurant. The chef is a guy named Jordan Ramirez, and he was actually on the Hogs for the Cause team that I did back in the day called Bacon Rouge.
0: Bacon Rouge, that's a good one. The Hogs for Cause team names are the best.
1: Pork butt. Yes. But I've known Jordan for a while now. He's at Chow Yum. Their wings, their bao buns, their noodles, all really, really good.
0: Love it. Isn't that like Building 5? Is that around there?
1: Yep. Building 5, also in that Perkins Road overpass area, and that's a really cool spot. I've been multiple times. Another spot with a great little bar program, and then excellent at lunch or dinner. It's a lot of like shared plates and boards is what they call it. Almost like taking the idea of our charcuterie board and stepping that up to other entrees and stuff as well.
0: That's cool.
1: But just like plating, like a you know, you just get the Peruvian board, and it's all these like Peruvian dishes and Peruvian chicken and all the accompaniments on a big sharing board.
0: Love it. They actually they actually carry some Wild Bush wines too, so I gotta support that. But
1: cool.
0: I think they do stuff where you can pick up some stuff that's kind of made to go to. There's like a little grocery area, I want to say.
1: Yeah.
0: Anyway, we are kind of running up against it. Stay tuned, Jake. You can hang out.
1: Yeah, absolutely. I can stay.
0: All right, cool.
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7: Big Louisiana Radio Network. I'm Jeff Palermo. Meta has announced the launch of America's Workforce Academy, a nationwide AI infrastructure jobs training program with a pilot academy in Baton Rouge. Meta Director of U.S. Policy Diana Dukas says the program will pay participants to train in a variety of jobs.
8: Power generation, grid modernization, and data center construction, that these jobs are going to be one of the most stable and in-demand careers over the next decade.
7: The academy requires no prior experience and provides tuition, airfare, and lodging. For more information, go to meta.com. Insurance Commissioner Tim Temple says the state needs to address rising auto insurance rates for commercial drivers. Temple says there were several bills in the recently completed legislative session that could have helped, including a measure that said expert witnesses brought in to testify in a trial can only receive a fee for payment.
9: Because there are expert witnesses out there, we're told, that actually they get the contingent. They can potentially make money if the trial goes their way.
7: LRN.
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0: Oh, yeah.

0: It's bumper music, old school The Cult coming at you here to bring us back in. My name's Neil Gernon. I'm with Wild Bush Farm and Vineyard and with Vending Machine Wines. I have my guest Jada Cody with me in from Baton Rouge. You can go to the WGSO website and click on Nick at Noon, and you can see our names. And if you click on those little names, you will bring it. It will bring you to our websites. That's including Wild Bush Farm and Vineyard, Jada Cody, and Nicole Dornack, who I want to personally thank for letting me fill in today while she's out on a really cool thing where she gets a big award for her chef, which is so exciting. Yeah, and also want to thank Dornack. We were talking about how Building 5 carries Wild Bush Farm and Vineyard. Well, so does Dornack. So make your way over there if you're interested in tasting some local wine, made with, just made by me and my wife. And so anyway, that being said, let's get back to Jay. I had a follow-up question. I hate to go backwards, but I want to talk about the skillet thing. We were talking during the break. This is the biggest issue with skillets for your more novice person, and you know where I'm going probably, but how do you wash that thing?
1: Yeah. That is the biggest issue with cast iron for most people. But a properly seasoned, good to go, used all the time cast iron really isn't that hard to clean. You just kind of wipe it out right away. And if you need something a little bit more abrasive, just put some kosher salt in there and rub it and just use that as an abrasive. I also, you'll find people that really have strong feelings about using soap in a cast iron or something. If it's seasoned properly, you can wash it with soap. You just wash it like you would wash anything else, and then just make sure you dry it right away, and then put another little coat of oil on it or something. It's really just making sure that surface is properly maintained and oiled. And really all that means is every time you use it, you do kind of have to reapply a little base layer of oil. But then it stays looking good and cooking good. So
0: and that oil is that, you know, is that like kind of like the same thing as when you first get one? You're supposed to season it, right?
1: Correct. And a lot of them that are sold now come like pre-seasoned, and so there is at least a base level of some sort of oil coating on there. But yeah, I mean, it's just something you kind of have to maintain over time. And you don't want to let it rust or anything like that, but having that oil coat on there helps keep it from rusting as well.
0: And let's just, in case there's a novice person not sure what I mean by seasoning, when you first get a cast iron, let's say it has not been seasoned, what is your method?
1: So if it's truly a brand new one like that, I like to give it use some paper towels and give it a nice rub with a high temperature oil, a canola oil, peanut oil, something like that, and get that thin layer on there, and then heat the pan up. Now, if you're really going for it, like rub it all the way around and then throw it in an oven upside down at a really high temperature. That way you're not going to have any oil pooling up in it. It's going to kind of drip off. Just put a pan underneath it. Put the skillet kind of on a top rack and then put a pan underneath it to catch anything and then do that a couple times.
0: Pro tip,
1: y'all.
0: Get
1: it up to 400, 450 degrees.
0: And then when you open up that oven to pick it up, make sure you're not using your fingers to do that.
1: Yes. Yes, have some good.
0: You will have a different day.
1: You can also, I don't do an oven cast iron seasoning like that unless I'm really trying to like refinish one. Most of the time, it's just like a little layer of a good cooking oil. Avocado oil works well, but honestly, you can just spray it with Pam if that's what you have in your house, and just put it on a burner and let it get hot, and then kind of wipe it out and make sure you're not leaving residue in there. But you'll see that the whole surface of that cast iron skillet is going to get coated and it's going to look kind of shiny. And that's, you know, that's the seasoning going to work.
0: I love it. Well, how about that? I didn't know that. I didn't know a couple of those things. That's great. Okay, let's talk about food trends for a second. It's always fun to talk to chefs about. Let's do two different questions. What food trend do you secretly hate? And then what food trend did you think was dumb but it ended up being pretty cool? And you could you get, you know what I mean? Like, let's see, what was real popular for a while? Anise was very popular for a bit. Every restaurant was.
1: Yeah.
0: Was that? Brussels got pretty popular. Truffle, oh God, it was like everything.
1: Brussels got huge. And I like Brussels sprouts, so I'm not mad at it, or when the dish is good. Let's see, kale has been popular, and maybe kale, used a little bit too much, but if it's used right, it's good. That's a great question, Neil. I'm not sure, like, just on the food trends like that, like, what are the hot ingredients right now?
0: Yeah, what is the hot ingredient right now? What's the one that nobody was really talking about, and now they're kind of like, oh, we're going to do, you know, just kind of like those. The Brussels and the kale kind of came out of nowhere and then dominated for a while. I wonder what the next big thing is going to be.
1: Yeah, I'm not sure what that is right now, to be honest with you.
0: Yeah.
1: What's like the vegetable that's taking over right now? I'd have to think about that a little bit. I'm not sure what I've seen just overtaking a menu in that way, the way that some of those did before. I think the trend of restaurants creating Instagrammable spaces and things like that.
0: Oh, that's trendy. You are correct.
1: Too far.
0: That's really helping the neon sign makers.
1: Yes, it's absolutely helping them. But I think that's one that's gone a little too far. Like, you should be creating a great space, and then that great space would by nature be Instagrammable, but like creating these like walls or seating areas or just like the photo op parts of the restaurant just for that is just taking it a little bit too far, in my opinion. Now, I also get it. If you own a restaurant like that, you want
0: people, yeah, that's like free advertisement, basically. Yeah, I mean, you know.
1: But I think like you should be doing that through your food and through the natural atmosphere that you create, not
0: just the one little, not the like, 1 6-foot by 6-foot walls with the, you know, the fake,
1: correct,
0: you know, ivy, or you know, with the neon sign going, this must be the place.
1: Like here's our step and repeat at a restaurant. You know, like everybody's coming in off the red carpet or something.
0: I was thinking about food, but you were right. That is a definitely big time trend thing right now that we both think was dumb, but we end up loving because, you know, me and you love taking pictures in front of those things. So,
1: Oh, absolutely. Oh, I pose in front of them all the time.
0: Exactly.
1: I definitely, you know, As somebody that started in the food blogging and was early to social media and stuff, I've been taking pictures of my food in restaurants for a long time, mm-hmm. and I certainly still do because I still try to, you know, make sure that that's all recorded as business expenses, and I need to be posting it and building my social media career that way. I absolutely am guilty of being a food blogger and Instagrammer and taking pictures of my food and the camera eats first and all this stuff. But like, I never really felt like I needed the step and repeat. Like I would take a picture of the front of a restaurant or the dining room or the kitchen or, and then more importantly, the food. But I never thought I needed some sort of manufactured photo background like that for that's more for people than for food. It's like, because you want to be seen that you're at this place. I don't know. It's a double-edged sword for sure. It's good advertising for the restaurants, but they hate it at the same time.
0: I get it. No, that's a perfect answer to that question. Is you know, and then I got to give credit. Monica came up with that one. So. All right, let's do something a little different. I'm going to give you kind of a multiple choice, rapid fire thing, but I'm not going to talk fast or anything. Okay, so this is some Louisiana questions here. Gumbo, do you put potato salad or rice in there? What's your feelings on that?
1: Always rice. Sometimes I will also do potato salad if it's there. But when I'm doing it personally, I don't. When I make gumbo, I make rice with it, and I don't really make a potato salad unless somebody is specifically asked for it or something. I'm I'm okay with it, but I never have been a gumbo and potato salad with no rice guy.
0: I understand.
1: Like that, gumbo is served over rice to me.
0: I love it. All right, we're going to take a break on that, and then we'll come back to some of these fun Louisiana-type questions. This is Neil Gernon sitting in for Nick at Noon. Thank you all so much for tuning in.
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0: gotta let this play for a little bit. But now it's time for me to go. All right, welcome back to Nick at Noon. This is Neil Gernon sitting in from Wildbush Farm and Vineyard and Vending Machine Wines. If you are interested, you can go to the WGSO website, check on Nick at Noon, and you can see my name, Jay DeCody's name, and Nicole Dorgnack's name. And if you click on those, it goes to websites. I want to thank Nicole to let me fill in for her while she's going out to accept an award for her chef, which is so exciting. Dorgnack also carries Wildbush wines. If you have a chance to want to try our wines, please go purchase some at Dorgnack's. All right. Jay, back to you, buddy. You there?
1: Yes, sir.
0: All right, we're gonna continue our little rapid fire thing, and it's not that. It's just a few questions. How about this: dark roux or medium colored roux?
1: I like dark. I'm pretty much dark for everything.
0: Okay.
1: You know, maybe there's like a seafood gumbo that I don't want to go quite as dark. But yeah, I'm a dark roux guy.
0: Let me ask you, how long did it take you to perfect your roux? I know it's a very, you know, it's not the easiest thing to learn.
1: Yeah, I mean, that's almost still like a work in progress like every feel, time huh? I try to make something else. Yeah, it's, you know, I don't know that I have it perfected other than I just take my time with it and do it right. I do like using half oil, half butter, which is kind of unique to some people. You know, some people or a real French cooking would predominantly use butter. A Cajun roux, you're really using more oil. It's just fat and flour. And I've made a roux with beef tallow before. I've made it with lard. And you know, you can have fun with that and get different flavors out of your roux using different fats as well. But I like having a little bit of the richness of butter and with some canola oil or something like that.
0: I like that, man. It's like your wine making with roux ingredients.
1: blending.
0: Okay, here's a fun one. Crawfish etouffee or shrimp etouffee?
1: I'm a crawfish guy there. I'd prefer the crawfish etouffee.
0: I'm with you on that. And I love shrimp, but crawfish etouffee,
1: I love shrimp as well. I just want to do other things with shrimp. Crawfish, I think etouffee is a great dish for crawfish.
0: I get you. All right. Fried catfish or fried shrimp? When you get that seafood platter from that, you know, old school seafood restaurant, which what are you finishing first? You know, because I usually have both on the plate. Or are you a hush puppy guy?
1: Yeah. Well, I mean, I do love hush puppies.
0: But not over those two.
1: Yeah, my answer is going to be fried shrimp. I think that's the king of fried Louisiana seafood. I'd say more often than not, if I'm ordering a po' boy, it's a fried shrimp po' boy. And I think, yeah, if I've got a big seafood platter in front of me, the shrimp's probably what I'm eating first and then also saving to last.
0: Yeah, I'm with you, man. When I get a po' boy, I get a fully dressed fried shrimp po' boy is my go-to. I think I kind of put that question right there so I wouldn't make shrimp feel bad, so make him win the next one from losing the etouffee battle.
1: That does make sense.
0: That's how my brain works, but here we go. All right, we're gonna take off from that subject of we're going to kind of put one that's going to be a little controversial because we're on radio here in New Orleans. And all over if you sign up to the WJSO. So I know you are familiar with LSU tailgating. Would you agree with that line? Let's say football. That's probably the bigger tailgates of all the sports. It would be LSU football, I would say.
1: Absolutely.
0: Yeah, and so you know the spread you can get at an LSU tailgate. You probably know a lot of people that are doing the tailgating, so you can hop, I don't know what you call that, hop tents.
1: Well, it's one of my favorite ways to do it, man. Yeah, tailgate hop. That's exactly right.
0: Okay. Now, you are also probably pretty familiar, since you're a Louisiana dude, with the lineup of food that they have at Jazz Fest.
1: Yeah, sure.
0: So, you know, you got the Couchon de la Po' Boys, and they have, obviously the crawfish Monica and the crawfish bread, and there's always new stuff to find out there every year. So here's the question. if you have the lineup of LSU tailgate, football tailgate food, or the lineup of Jazz Fest food, no money involved. You just get to go to. There's a buffet of one and a buffet of the other, and you're in this big old hall, and you got to go to one side or the other. You can only go to one side or the other. You can't hit some of this, some of that. You have to be loyal to one team.
1: Yeah.
0: And I know it's going to be hard for you to say Jazz Fest because you have so many friends at the LSU tailgate. I'm sure they're going to be like, he better say us.
1: Man. I mean, look, I think I just have to stay on brand for me and argue on behalf of the LSU tailgate party. That's how I learned how to cook, man. I mean, my real introduction to cooking wasn't 16 years old. And I mean, that was my introduction. But like when I really started to cook was throwing tailgate parties at LSU. And we're talking like the big cast iron sugar kettles of gumbo and red beans and jambalaya and then outdoor fish frying and shrimp frying and smokers just billowing Louisiana pecan smoke with all sorts of pork or rattlesnake on the grill. I mean, when you're talking tailgate food, it really can encompass almost anything. I mean, we've got the cochon de lait and whole roasted alligators on a spit that I did for College Game Day one time, and seafood spreads, and you name it, you found it at tailgate parties.
0: Anything goes.
1: Anything can go, and then depending on who LSU's playing, we like to eat the opponent's mascot. So Florida comes to town,
0: if
1: and everybody's cooking alligator and. Yeah. Most of the time, if it's legal, yeah.
0: Well, I mean, there's some SEC mascots that are people in one way or another, right? Am I wrong on that or no?
1: Yeah. So you gotta figure that out. How you're gonna just make it where you're eating the mascot?
0: The line is drawn at cannibalism
1: from that state. Yes. Most of the time,
0: I think that's
1: true.
0: All right, cool. No crimes committed during this tailgate cooking session. But boy, you're making me hungry talking about all that good food. Speaking of, let's talk last meal. Yeah. I'm gonna go last meal. First, I'm gonna say I'm gonna hit app, drink, main course, side, dessert, location, and it could be anything for anything. So let's start with appetizer. Tomorrow's your last meal. What appetizer are you having? And you don't have to cook any of this. This is served to you.
1: Wow. Starting with an app.
0: You want to start with a drink first, so you can loosen up to answer the question.
1: It's on brand with what we've been talking about. But if it's truly my last meal, like I'll start with a bowl of gumbo.
0: All right, I like it.
1: A duck chicken andouille gumbo.
0: All right, sounds good. Now let's do a cocktail. I'm not going to ask you which wine you're going to pick because it's got to be Wild Bush or Vintage.
1: Yeah.
0: But drink, cocktail.
1: I want a classic old fashioned, like just a really good bitters, simple syrup, bourbon old fashioned.
0: I like it. So you get the muddled orange and cherry, or are you using more exotic fruit as I've seen lately?
1: I don't even need a muddle. Can garnish with a little cherry. I'll take a cherry garnish, but I don't even need the muddle in there. I just want bourbon, bitters, sugar.
0: And you're talking Peychaud and Angostura?
1: Just Angostura. Okay. And I mean, you can throw in something a little fun, some orange bitters or something like that.
0: Right on.
1: Peychaud's is for Sazerac to me.
0: Okay.
1: Anybody that's putting the Peychaud's in there in their old fashioned, I just don't think. Okay. Now, I love a Sazerac and I love Peychaud's bitters.
0: We're gonna take a little break and I want you to think about that main course.
1: You got it.
0: We'll be back with Nick at Noon. This is Neil Gernon filling in. Thanks for listening, y'all.

0: Hey, do you ever wonder who really listens to talk radio? Or even, who is this new Lisa and why are we going live with her? And what does it mean to be unscripted? Hey guys, my name is Lisa Leonardi and I am the new talk show host of Live with Lisa Unscripted. My show is about living our unique NOLA life with a touch of inappropriateness and a ton of side-splitting laughs to get you home every Monday at 4 p.m. here on WGSO 990 AM.
1: Pop quiz, New Orleans. 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
8: Breaking news at Town Hall, I'm Bob Agnew in Washington. U.S. Navy drone boat has rescued two Army aviators after their Apache helicopter went down near the coast of Oman. Tim Hawkins of U.S. Central Command said the crew members spent about 2 hours in the water before they were rescued. The crash is under investigation. Israel's latest strikes on Lebanon and Iran have made clear that President Trump and Israeli Prime Minister Benjamin Netanyahu have different end games when it comes to the war with Iran.
9: President Trump publicly warned Israel not to strike Beirut in its war with Iran-backed Hezbollah militants. When it did on Sunday, Iran responded by firing ballistic missiles at Israel for the first time since the April ceasefire. Israel then struck Iran, with which Mr. Trump has been engaged in weeks of high-stakes negotiations. The fighting has since died down, but the differences between the two leaders may persist. That's because President Trump wants to wind down an unpopular war and reopen the Strait of Hormuz to ease gas prices. Iran says a full ceasefire in Lebanon is key to any deal. Bernie Bennett, Washington.
8: Both political parties keeping one eye on the polls today. Some of the spotlight shines brightly on the state of Maine in a big primary there. Haya Panjwani has more.
10: Graham Plattner is looking to make a Democratic nomination for U.S. Senate in advance of one of the most anticipated contests of the year. Plattner is running in Maine's Democratic primary, and he plans to try to unseat the longtime Republican Senator Susan Collins. He's a brash political newcomer who's energized crowds and attracted controversy. In an interview, he said he's open to talking about those controversies.
11: I'm very happy to talk about incredibly uncomfortable things in my life. But when things come along that are just made up or lies, I'm very much going to push back against those.
10: Audio courtesy of WMTW. I'm Haya Panjwani.
8: South Carolina Republicans today facing a packed gubernatorial primary with multiple contenders. Nevada holding primaries for several key statewide offices. This is townhall.com.
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8: If you bought a house last month, you were not alone, as Rich Thomason reports.
14: Used home sales accelerated to their fastest pace since December, a sharp turnaround in demand for the housing market after a lackluster start to the spring home buying season. The National Association of Realtors says existing home sales rose 3.2% in May from the previous month to a seasonally adjusted annual rate of 4.17 million houses. Sales also rose 3.2% compared to May of last year. The latest figures topped what economists were expecting, according to FactSet. Rich Thomason reporting.
8: U.S. airlines spent nearly $6.5 billion on jet fuel in April. The Bureau of Transportation Statistics says that's a 78% jump compared to a year ago, even though the airlines actually used slightly less fuel, prices soaring, of course, because of the ongoing war in Iraq. Ron, I should say. Breaking news at townhall.com.
15: Well, our rain chance stays minimal and the heat stays a bit elevated throughout the rest of the week. High pressure is a dominant weather feature and we'll have a chance of a pop-up storm, but generally a stable weather pattern, and that's going to allow the heat. In the morning, 70s to 80. The afternoon tomorrow, low 90s. Isolated Thursday, 90 to low 90s. Keeping an eye out the Atlantic, the Gulf, the Caribbean. Some tropical moisture plume will move into the Gulf by sometime late next week. Ralph Sanji, WGSO. 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

0: All right, from Led Zeppelin to Taylor Swift. How's everybody doing today? We're going to slow it down a little bit, bring it down. This is Neil Gernon sitting in for Nicole at Nick at Noon. If you go on the WGSO website, you can press on Nick at Noon and you'll see my name of Wildbush Farm and Vineyard. You'll see Nicole Dorignac's name and you'll see Jada Cody's name highlighted. If you press on those, it'll bring you to our websites. This is also turned into a podcast. After we finish doing the show, they will have this available to listen to at a later time. Jay, you still with me?
1: I am. I was making sure that you were still with us after hearing Taylor Swift playing up in there.
0: You thought it was a different host.
1: I was a little confused. am I on the right show for hour number two here? This is a little bit different. Now, look, I wouldn't call myself a Swiftie, but, you know.
0: I'm not opposed to Swift. I appreciate game. Well, this is my guest, Jada Cody, if you're just joining us for the second hour. I guess that's where we're at now. Second hour. Jada Cody is a dear friend of mine and is what I would describe as a celebrity chef out of Baton Rouge. She's been on Food Network a bunch and is just kind of an all-around great dude. And he's been nice enough to join me on the show and have me interview him. And what we're talking about right now is last meal stuff. We talked about an appetizer, which he went with a sausage, andouille duck gumbo. And then his drink of choice to start off the last meal was a old-fashioned, done without orange muddle, but cherry and some bitters, maybe some orange bitters in there as well. And now I had him think over the break, our longer break, what is your main course for your last meal?
1: So the last meal, I really just have to, you know, play the gluttonous hits. Like,
0: oh, yeah.
1: I want fried chicken.
0: Oof.
1: I want a side of barbecue ribs.
0: Yeah.
1: I want, I don't necessarily even need all that many sides, although I'd tear up like.
0: Well, that was the next one, is to pick
1: anything,
0: a side. You can
1: mac
0: pick
1: and cheese,
0: mac and cheese, or pork and beans. The main course can be fried chicken and ribs for sure, but then I want, you know.
1: Yeah, perfect.
0: Yeah, so that sounds really good. All right, and then as far as a side, like we said, we discussed, it could be French fries, mac and cheese, you know, pork and beans, or the smoked beans, you know what I mean?
1: Or
0: barbecue beans.
1: Look, it's hard to argue with some French fries, to be honest. Like a fried potato, it'd be hard to argue with. You know, it's just so good,
0: mm-hmm.
1: so craveable.
0: Yeah, it's always like whenever we are at a restaurant that's actually kind of even nice and they have fries, I mean, they're coming to the table. You are ordering those French fries.
1: Yeah.
0: No matter where you are, you know, they're just – if a place doesn't have good fries, you know, it's a bad look.
1: Yes, you can definitely judge them on that.
0: Exactly. All right, well, let's get into dessert. What you thinking for dessert? Now, we just had Jay at the winery for a concert that we do at the winery, and I'm going to talk about that in a little bit. But we had him over for the Tanglers, and they were a bluegrass band that did a set of Talking Head versions of bluegrass versions of Talking Head songs. It was pretty cool. And Jay came out and cooked for everybody, which was awesome. And he had something called Mama's Banana Pudding, right?
1: Yes.
0: Oh, my God.
1: Yeah, Mama's Banana Pudding.
0: It was insanely good.
1: I do love that banana pudding.
0: But last meal, you want more extravagant?
1: It's delightful. Well, so I'll do one that's maybe slightly more extravagant, and that would actually be same Mama's, but Mama's carrot cake. I love a carrot cake too, and the nostalgia of the one that my grandmother used to make was would be high up there of.

0: what I would want for my last meal. But then I also just want, even if it's just a scoop, I want Bluebell cookies and cream ice cream.
1: Fair enough. And I like that.
0: That's my childhood right there, growing up in Texas and eating Bluebell ice cream, and the cookies and cream was my go-to. And that could be as dessert my last bite that I ever have.
1: All right,
0: I'd be okay if it was Bluebell cookies and cream.
1: That sounds great. My sister Laura makes an amazing carrot cake, and I get so excited whenever she does it. All right, I got two more questions on this last meal thing. Where would you want to have this meal? And finally, who are you inviting?
0: Oh, gosh. where would I have it?
1: Let's start with that. Where would you have it? Where would you have this meal served to you and your guests?
0: Maybe like up on a mountaintop somewhere or something.
1: I like that.
0: So just somewhere with a nice scenic view. I've never been to Lake Como in Italy, but the pictures look nice. Maybe something.
1: Yes, that's also would be good, because then you could say it's my last meal and I'm going someplace I've never been. Check that off the bucket list at the same time, you know? And then finally, who are you inviting? You can invite anybody, living or dead, but if you invite a dead person, that would be weird. They'd have to come that way.
0: Probably not inviting anybody. It sounds a little morbid for my last day. Inviting my father would be great, but if he's got to show up dead, then maybe we'll just celebrate my impending death here as my last meal.
1: That's right.
0: I guess also a weird question. Like, if I know what's really my last meal, I gotta say my family. My mom, my sister, my
1: and
0: brother,
1: it's unlimited. You can. Nephew, it's not one person. You can invite whoever you want. You're gonna have a big. You're gonna have a big blowout.
0: There you go. My woman in Ireland. I gotta bring her. That was really the first answer. I just didn't want to say it. I think you're right, man. I think we make it a tailgate party.
1: There you go. There's no rules to this question.
0: Everybody gets to have the gumbo and the fried chicken and the ribs. And so, it's like all my people get to come.
1: I love it. Yeah, it's not who's the one person you're inviting. It is who are you inviting? That's the way this question was written. So,
0: gotcha.
1: Everybody. There you go. Yeah, they all get come. Patty said she's in. All right.
0: I'll do it like it's a unlimited budget wedding reception.
1: That's
0: just,
1: right.
0: Everybody
1: on Como. All right, let's do something. Let's see. What is a good one here? I got my little piece of paper of cheat sheet questions that I came up. Okay, well, let's do this one because I don't want to forget to do this. Do you have any new projects you're excited about or anything coming up that we should know? Because if I missed that question, I'm gonna be upset with myself.
0: Yeah, I appreciate that. I have a cookbook out there that people can find, Jay Ducote's Louisiana Outdoor Cooking. It's a lot of tailgate recipes and recipes from growing up hunting and fishing and things like that. So you can find that on Amazon or Barnes & Noble or any bookstores. You can also go to jayducote.com and find the link to it there in the shop. So that's fun. I am working on a second book. And it's going to be more of like a culinary memoir, not a cookbook.
1: I love it. That's awesome.
0: It might have some recipes in it where it fits in the story, but really it's going to be like a culinary memoir. I'm working on it. I need to get back to working on it. I have done a fair amount of work on it, but I need to get back into a groove, and hopefully I can carve out some time this summer to really get going on that project again. So it is something that I'm looking forward to, but I got to get after it. Let's see. Other than that, this summer is mostly, I've got a few catering events here and there. I do private chef work and catering and enjoying myself in that way.
1: Love it, man. All right. So we have this thing over at Wild Bush, and it's called the Book of Questions. I'm running out of time on this segment, but we're going to talk about that next. Jay, will you hang out for a little longer so I can ask you one of the

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1: Get ready, boys and girls, and all you flashback freaks. 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
5: This is Kate Delaney from America Tonight. 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
6: If there's a puzzle in your head, Joe, be alone now. It's just a sprinkling ball,
7: baby. All right, coming back to Zebra. Zebra, brah. Doing a cover of a song that you might have heard of, Stairway to Heaven. Anyway, welcome back to Nick at Noon. This is Neil Gernon filling in. Neil Gernon from Wildbush Farm and Vineyard and Vending Machine Wines. I'm lucky enough to be interviewing Jay Ducote from kind of a celebrity chef out of Baton Rouge. And Jay, I just have a couple more questions for you. First off, that last one I asked was if you had anything that would surprise people that you like to do besides, you know, being involved in the food and drink, which is, you know, that's all encompassing work. I mean, trust me, I'm surround myself with food and drink myself, so I understand.
8: It is. It's what I do for a living and a hobby for the most part is eat and drink.
7: 100%.
8: So that is most of my life or things that revolve around there. I did learn how to sail in Ireland and still really love sailing. I don't get to do it enough. I actually, this maybe would surprise you, but I had a 27-foot Catalina that I had at a marina in Slidell and would sail it out on Lake Pontchartrain for a little while. And then my life just got busy with everything, running my own companies and stuff, and I kind of neglected it and then ended up selling it.
7: I get that,
8: so I don't
7: man.
8: Have a boat anymore, but I would love to get back into sailing somehow. I'd almost say it'd be my preferred. It's not very Louisiana of me because everything in Louisiana is motorboats and fishing.
7: My dad retired and got a sailboat, and we went sailing all the time. And then just recently, of course, got busy. So he just recently sold it to a friend of ours. But I can understand the romance and the love of sailing. It's so awesome. So I'm going to talk about this thing that we do at Wildbush. It is called the Notebook of Questions. And I've written 295 questions in my notebook. So, Jay, I'm going to leave you with the question that you are going to kind of randomly pick by picking a number between 1 and 295. And then I will read that question to you.
8: Oh, gosh. So this is really a wild card ground.
7: Yep.
8: 174.
7: you say 174?
8: Hold Correct.
7: On. 174. Okay. I'm almost there.
8: Now he's got to flip through the book. Neil, before you ask that question,
7: yes,
8: good. You're excited about it. You mentioned how you had me at the concert at Wild Bush a couple weeks ago.
7: Yep.
8: I thought it went really well. The food, the music, the wine. I think everything that you're doing there is really tremendous. And if anybody listening has not made it up there to Wild Bush Farm and Vineyards on the North Shore in Bush, Louisiana, just a short drive from downtown Covington. It's really an incredible scene, and I know, you know, you guys are harvesting all sorts of blueberries and then some actual grapes and stuff too right now.
7: Yes, it's true. I'm going to talk about that toward the end and tell them about all the concerts that we have coming up. We have two free concerts in a row coming up, and then we reschedule Flow Tribe. But okay, here's your question. It is, what is more frightening, dinosaurs or clowns?
8: Clowns. I'm going clowns on there, man. I guess my answer there, like, if we actually lived in a world with
7: dinosaurs,
8: man-eating dinosaurs roaming around,
7: yeah, well, we do live with murderous clowns.
8: Yeah, but clowns are scary, and people that actually choose to dress up as a clown like that, or
7: they're off. They're off.
8: You know, and there's friendly clowns, but man, there's some weird ones too.
7: All right. Well, I want to thank you, Jay. I'm going to let you get off with me. Oh, wait. Oh, the same question. Okay. Yeah. Can you put her on at the same time?
9: Yeah.
7: Oh, Nicole, you there?
9: Yeah, I was letting y'all talk. Hey,
7: oh,
9: how
7: good.
9: You doing?
7: Well, hey, Jay, say hello to Nicole, the person who's letting us invade her show. I'm glad you caught the call.
9: Yeah, how you doing?
8: Thanks for allowing Neil to have me.
9: Of course. That's what it's all about.
7: Right on. What you got? What, you want to answer this question, or you want to pick a new one?
9: I already did. I texted you. Clowns for sure. Clowns, even if there were dinosaurs, clowns are still freaky.
7: You're right with that. I agree with you.
8: She felt strongly about that one.
9: Well, we're getting ready to pack up and head home, so I'll be home for Nalfi and all that stuff. Thank y'all for doing this today for me so I didn't have to do a boring replay. And now I have a good replay to add into the mix. So
7: right on.
9: Appreciate y'all doing that.
7: Well, anytime.
9: Because I know
7: anytime.
9: It's hard for you to get away from, you know, the business.
7: Yes, I'll tell you, my whole crew is down there, up there, I should say, up there in Bush picking blueberries all day today. So I got to
9: tell them thank you for me, too.
7: I got the pass. I will certainly do that. So good to hear from you. Yeah. How did the award thing go?
9: It went great. So I'm going to talk a little more in depth about it on Thursday, but it's an industry award that starts in different levels. So she's in the beginning level, and hopefully she'll get to the top tier. And it's about leadership, management, innovation, team building, just being an all-around positive focus for a business and a store in our industry.
7: That sounds horrible. No, I'm just kidding.
9: That's
7: great. Well, congratulations to her and to your team.
9: And it was very quick. They were worried about getting to their Monday night party. They didn't want all that, like, just so it wasn't like the Oscars where you had to sit there. It was like, wham, bam, thank you, ma'am, get your award, get going, because everybody's ready to have fun.
7: Oh, well, that's my kind of award ceremony. I like that.
9: So did you tell Jay where we were? We're at the IDDBA, the International Deli, Dairy, and Bakery Association Convention.
7: So nope. Please share.
8: Love it.
9: So it's basically an industry. It's a lot of retailers and restaurants and stuff, but it's international. So all the products that you see in the stores, you get through restaurants. There's soft, you know, like administrative, functional, machinery, and vendor products. So, I mean, it's stuff that you get from Cisco that, you know, or Performance or, you know, whatever distributor, Kehi, all the distributors. So it's basically, I call it a home show for the restaurant. Remember the home show that used to be at the convention center when we were
8: Absolutely.
9: Little with all the gadgets
8: yeah,
9: for everything?
8: Yeah, yeah.
9: So it's kind of like a home show for industry, but it focuses on the deli, the bakery, and the deli, bakery, IDDBA. like it's been a long week. Deli, dairy, and bakery, part of the industry. So, anyway. All right, we all have fun. Thank you again, and we're getting ready to pack up so we can get home. And we have the Stag Leap guy tomorrow at the store because of Nalfi, so he'll be there doing a bottle signing. So we have a Stag Leap event. Not event, but bottle signing going on at
7: Very
9: the store
7: cool.
9: tomorrow.
7: They make good wines.
9: What?
8: Beautiful.
9: He's the winemaker. What's his name?
7: Me? I don't know his name.
9: No, I'm asking Jody. Wait, hold on. Oh.
7: but I play a lot in Stag's Leap District, so I'm also a winemaker in Stag's Leap.
9: He just told me, but real quick, hold on. Let me see the little picture so I can say the man's name right. Louise, what is it?
8: I don't want to look it up.
9: Okay. All right, well, anyway, the winemaker from
5: Live Radio.
7: Hey, by the way.
9: Anyway, this is why we do live. There's no scripting here.
7: Okay. Well, y'all right. drive safe, and
9: we'll
7: see y'all when y'all get back to NOLA.
9: All right.
7: So I'm going to put this out to the audience. The phone call here is 504-556-9696. And so I thought it'd be fun if you guys would call us up and ask me, say a number, and I ask you a random question for a little bit. And then I'll tell you all the going-ons over at Wild Bush. Jay, I want to thank you so much. Nicole, thanks for calling in. And Jay, thank you so much for spending your time with me on this Tuesday. I know you're a busy guy. And I'm sure everyone really enjoyed listening to your story and all the stuff going on in Baton Rouge. And I just really always have such a great time having conversation with you, man. Appreciate you so much.
8: My pleasure, Neil. Thanks for having me. And great to catch up with you. Looking forward to drinking wine soon.
7: Awesome. All right, y'all, this is Nick at Noon. We can take a little break. Please get your phone calls to 504-556-9696 to play the question game with me, Neil Gernon, filling in for Nicole at Nick at Noon. Thank y'all so much for listening.

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4: New Orleans isn't just a city, it's a story, and I'm here to tell it. I'm Richard Bienvenu, host of a brand new radio show all about the food, music, history, and culture that make
5: Louisiana Radio Network. I'm Jeff Palermo. If you're trying to get things done at the OMV, either in person or online, you may have difficulty right now. That's because the office is experiencing network outages. Thomas Moulet with the Office of Technology says they started replacing a legacy piece of hardware on Sunday.
6: Sunday we started migrating, and the old system just started doing what old computer hardware systems do. It just started going out.
5: Moulet says it's part of switching the network from what he says is the equivalent of a 1992 Honda Civic to a 2026 McLaren 750. State Representative and Chairman of the House Insurance Committee is considering a run for Congress. Gabe Fermet from Grand Parish would run for the seat that fellow Republican Julia Letlow is leaving.
7: It's a district that runs from Bastrop to Bogalusa, and the idea that a particular geographic region needs to hold a seat, that just doesn't make sense to me.
5: Monroe Representative Michael Eccles is planning on running in the 5th District too. LRN.
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18: Yep. Welcome back, guys. Welcome back to Nick at Noon. This is Neil Garnon filling in. If you go to the WGSO.com, you can press on Nick at Noon and find me and my website click called Wild Bush Farm and Vineyard. You can find Nicole and you can find Jada Cody on there. If you click on those, it goes to websites. I want to thank Nicole for letting me fill in for her today. And again, Dorgnack's, definitely, if you're interested in our wines, they carry them there if you want to be, you know, if you live in here. Other than that, I'll talk a little bit while we're waiting for some phone calls. That phone number is 504-556-9696 if you want to play the question game with me. Other than that, we have a lot going on at Wild Bush Farm and Vineyard. This Saturday, we have a wine release party. We're releasing three wines, and it's a free show from noon to three with Christian Surpass, who's quite talented. And then we have a food truck, Big Papa Eats, is going to be there. And they make great food. You should come out for that. Then Father's Day, the very next weekend, it's a Sunday, though not the Saturday. It's Paul Sanchez. You've probably heard of him. He plays in New Orleans all the time. He's coming up to do a set of Johnny Cash songs for Father's Day. So Paul Sanchez doing Johnny Cash, and the food I have there is, and that's a free show from noon to three for the dads. Then I'll have a food truck pop up, Boogaboo Smoked Meats. So meats and cash for your dad. What's to think about? Come on out. And it's free. We had a rain out last weekend with Flow Tribe. And so we were able to reschedule them, and it's going to be July 18th. Please come out to that. That is going to be also Big Papa Eats, because they were scheduled to do the food with them before we had to reschedule them, but then they wanted to do that other one too. So we really like them if we're having them for two events in less than a month. Flow Tribe is a funk band out of New Orleans. A lot of people have probably fairly familiar with them. And it was just the weather was going to be really, really bad that day, to the point where sales were going to be down for them. And we just was like, well, we can move it back. Let's move it back. And that's what we did. We got Flow Tribe coming on July 18th. Those doors will open at 5 o'clock. Big Papa Eats will start serving food at that point. And then the band will play from 6:30 to 7:30 with a little break, and then from 8 to 9 o'clock. And the show ends at 9, which is pretty great. If you want tickets for that, tickets are $15 a person, but you can get two tickets for $30, which includes a bottle of wine if you do it on our website and act ahead of time. So Flow Tribe, that's going to be a very hot day, probably July 18th, I would imagine. But pretty exciting to have them and be able to reschedule, because that's also rescheduling the food, that's rescheduling the sound. And if you haven't been to a show out at Wild Bush, we have this guy, Jude LeBlanc, who does the sound, so everything sounds amazing. So please come out for that. We do outside bar, we have outside porta potties, though we do have bathrooms inside. But also, tasting room. We're open Thursdays and Fridays, 4 to 7, Saturdays, noon to 7, and Sundays, noon to 4, on when we don't have concerts, right? So you can get online there for Wild Bush Farm and Vineyard. Click that thing at the Nick at Noon deal on the WGSO website, and you can reserve a table. And what that can get you is a flight, which is like $15 to taste five wines, or you can do a flight and cheese. I can't remember the price. Or you can do a flight, cheese, and tour. And that allows you for a little tour in the back, so you can kind of learn and see the equipment and probably taste something in the back room, which is always cool. Let's just go through all this stuff. Tasting room hours, I just went over that. We have a wine club. You can join our wine club. And the wine club is a little more friendly to our customers. It used to be we'd pick the three wines, and those were your three wines. Now we have it set up on Commerce 7 where you go online and you pick the wine, say you only like white wines, and the release this time is a orange, a red, and a white, No, orange or red and a rosé this time. So let's say you only like white wines. You can switch out the rosé and the red for two other whites. Or say you only like red wines. And what the wine club does is give you whatever you buy 15% off, which is a huge discount, especially if you like wines. I will say our wines are a little different than most Louisiana. We tend to make our stuff very dry. We only have one sweet white wine right now, which is our port. But yeah, if you like wines like that, you should come out and check us out. We don't add a lot of sugar to our wines like most southern wineries tend to do. Yeah, my background on me and my wife, we've been kind of making wine in Napa for 20 years. And 4.5 years ago, Monica brought me out to what used to be called Pontchartrain Vineyards and showed me the vineyard and everything, and the vines were pretty much all gone. The tasting room was a little not really our style, and there's a brambled mess that's now a Serenity Garden. So she said, we should buy this place and fix it. I said, you're absolutely crazy, so that's what we're doing. It's really nice out there right now. We're going to have a full harvest of grapes. We have been picking blueberries every day for 2 weeks. I had a big blueberry pick today, but I was able to get out of it to come be with you guys. So I'm pretty excited about that. And, yeah, the grapes are just starting to do veraison, which is means they're changing colors, which is pretty exciting. So if you come out there now, you'll see clusters and definitely blueberries, and we allow you to go grab some blueberries and eat them if you're interested. They taste really good. They're all rabbit eye, four different varietals of that. There's 1,600 plants of blueberries, so we have plenty. Let's see. Yeah, let's get some phone calls if y'all would mind. Give me a call, 504-556-9696. And yeah, so we can do some of that fun stuff.
19: Okay, wait. So tell me about off the air. You were telling me about the process with the blueberries. You said you were stomping some and
18: yeah.
19: What does all that mean?
18: So basically, we pick the blueberries and we kind of treat them like grapes. We have them all in a big macro bin, and twice a day, in the beginning, we do foot stomp just like Lucy.
19: Really? Yeah. You roll up your pants leg and in there?
18: You roll up your pants leg, you sanitize your legs and your feet, and mm-hmm. you jump in there, and you punch down everything. And then after, you wipe the sides because you don't want any splash. You want to keep it very clean. You want to keep that cap wet because it keeps everything safe. And then we put the lid back on it. And we also take a temperature. And right now the temperatures are rising, which means the blueberries are fermenting. So when you punch down, this like all this bubbly stuff will come up. But also it's the smell. Mm-hmm. It smells so good. Oh, my God. Blueberries that are in that stage, it's unbelievable. It's like blueberry bubble gum, I guess I would describe it mm-hmm. as. It's really, really cool. So, yeah, come on out and you can see all that going on. Now we're kind of moved it to punch downs. Instead of getting in there, we're using basically a big sanitized oar to push down the mm-hmm. wine, the grapes twice a day. And yeah, that's a pretty exciting thing. It definitely makes the winery smell amazing. Patty, you didn't play my game yet. You want to pick a
19: sure.
18: pick a number?
19: Sure, I'll pick a number.
18: 1 through 1 to 295.
19: Okay, I'm going to pick number 15.
18: 15, oh, that's mm-hmm. a good number. Well, this is a conversation starter. What is your favorite candy bar?
19: My favorite candy bar is a Hershey bar with almonds.
18: Ooh.
19: I'm simple, but I just love Hershey bar. I just love Hershey's chocolate.
18: Well, I think that's a good choice. I mean, you know, I thought you were going to say I'm dangerous. I'm allergic to almonds.
19: No. Dark chocolate with almonds is.
18: Oh yeah.
19: I love dark chocolate.
18: I love dark chocolate too, man. I could go for
19: it. And it's good for you.
18: Yeah. Oh yeah. Of course.
19: Don't forget, it's good for your heart.
18: I could go for Snickers too, man. I'll go Snickers.
19: Like Snickers.
18: And my dad used to keep them in the freezer, keep them nice and cold.
19: Mm-hmm.
18: Charleston Chew in the freezer is really good too.
19: Oh, yeah.
18: Yeah. It's got snappiness to it.
19: Mm-hmm.
18: And, yeah, for sure.
19: Do y'all do s'mores out there at the
18: Great
19: winery
18: question.
19: Sometime?
18: Yes, we have done s'mores sometimes. We have like a little fire pit that's kind of in control. And then we mm-hmm. bring we did a movie night once, and we had some more stuff for the kids.
19: Oh, that must have been fun.
18: It was fun. It was really fun. The only thing you got to worry about out there is you are in bush, and it is, and sometimes the movie would, like, I'd lose the internet connection, so I had to reach.
19: Oh, yeah, sure.
18: But it was fun. It was fun. Everyone had a good time.
19: Mm-hmm.
18: I mean, I feel like a lot is kind of forgiven out there with all the wine that we have.
19: Yeah, really.
18: people come out there and they have a great time. It's an exciting place to be. It's beautiful. It's just big open skies. It's kind of surrounded by woods. So we kind of came up with a mascot as a Sasquatch. His name is Silly Billy.
19: And oh,
18: so
19: that's cool.
18: There's a lore out there that Silly Billy the Sasquatch kind of lives in the woods right there. in fact, when we have concerts, he sometimes makes an appearance.
19: Oh, isn't that nice?
18: Yeah.
19: Whoa.
18: It's really a guy in a costume.
19: Okay. No. It's really Silly Billy.
18: It's really Silly Billy coming out. Coming out to check out the food booth. It's really funny because some of the kids are like, they take a lot of pictures with them, and some of them are like, what is that? You know, they get the word. Which brings me to this. We are children friendly. You can come out and bring your kids, let them run around. And even at the concerts, it becomes pretty wild out there, especially like the second sets, the kids kind of become Lord of the Flies.
19: I bet.
18: Get really wild. All right, well, we're going to take a little break. This is Neil filling in for Nicole at Nick at Noon on WGSO. Thanks for listening.

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0: All right, welcome back to Nick at Noon. This is Neil Gernon filling in for Nicole with Wild Bush Farm and Vineyard and Vending Machine Wines. I've been having a good time hanging out with you guys today. No phone calls to play my question game. I'm disappointed in y'all, but that's okay. I'll give you the number one more time just in case. That is 504-556-9696.
1: Okay, you pick a number and
0: okay.
1: Pick a question.
0: I'll pick a number. I definitely don't remember
1: I'm sure you don't. Yeah.
0: All right, let's go 102.
1: Okay. I should have Jeopardy music to play while you look
0: really,
1: it up.
0: Yeah,
1: huh?
0: Really, yeah.
1: Right, I'll put good. A little. Because well, I definitely don't
0: like
1: want
0: little,
1: to sing.
0: I like a little Blondie in the background. She's pretty cool. Gosh, let's see these papers. Okay.
1: And if you ever go to Wild Bush Winery and you want to grab the question book, can they find you?
0: Yes, the question book is sitting on the shelf in the tasting room. And we also have a book of random weird trivia as well. That it's all multiple choice, so it's
1: cool.
0: Easy and fun for people. But yeah, this is kind of a New Orleans question. What is your favorite Mardi Gras song? I'm going to say the Big Parade.
1: Oh yeah, I love that.
0: You know, There are some New Orleans questions or Louisiana questions in here, which is pretty cool. It's a lot of fun. There's some board games there too if you want to play some board games. And again, we are children friendly, and there's a big field out there so they can run around, kick a soccer ball, or throw a frisbee. We also have some disc golf baskets out there if you like disc golf. I know I do. So you come play on the play around the disc golf as well. But yeah, so the other things I want to bring back up is where are we? We are in Bush, Louisiana. So that's why we're called Wild Bush. Get your minds out of the gutter. That being said, we are an hour away. If we left here right now, we'd get there in 1 hour. It is literally under 15 minutes away from downtown Covington, which is quite charming. And we have concerts. A lot of times people will stay there. They have a beautiful hotel downtown Covington called the Southern, if you want to do it up. And they have a lot of great restaurants down there, too. So we offer, you know, against flights, cheese boards, which have charcuterie. But as far as like big gourmet meals like the ones Jay Ducote was talking about earlier, we don't have that there, but our cheese snacks are pretty good. And we do a lot of pop-up food. Food restaurants come out there. And for those events, for tickets. So we have, again, this Saturday, Christian Surpass. He's quite a talented player. Very rockabilly looking. Very tall man. And I'm 6'2", and I'm looking up, you know. But also just very talented guitar picker and really good at singing as well. And he's going to be playing for free. It is a wine release party. We have three wines being released. It's Wild Bush Orange, which is called Absolutely Cuckoo. And this is a skin contact white wine. So it's a white wine that actually looks orange. And that's why it's called orange wine, because it's simply the sunset color. It's very beautiful. And what we do is we leave it on skins for 5 days. Pinot Gris is the grape. And Pinot Gris isn't really a white looking grape. It's kind of rustic orange, but people press it right away so that it doesn't get that skin contact. So there, a lot of Pinot Grigios you see are kind of hay, see-through color and pretty light. This has more of an orange color, like I said, but it also gives the wine kind of a more brewed tea texture. It was like a pithiness in there, like almost like Satsuma notes. And ours has a touch of like Smarties candy, that chalkiness or Flintstone vitamin, you know. Really good. We call it Absolutely Cuckoo. And as far as orange wines go, they're pretty trendy right now. Some people don't really leave the skins on enough, and they're kind of like orange wines on training wheels. Ours is left for 5 days, and then we age it in oak for a while, which is very different. And then you have the more esoteric ones made in Georgia across the pond there. And not Georgia, you know, not the one in America, but the other old Georgia. And those could be quite esoteric and quite, people can be put out by those. I think they're pretty cool myself, but they're geeky. And so we call ours Goldilocks. It's not, you know, the porridge isn't too cold, the porridge isn't too hot. It's just perfectly in the middle. So the Goldilocks orange wine is absolutely cuckoo. So that's one of the wines for the wine release. The next wine we have is our Baby Wino Wee. And this is a fun rosé we have that's made with a grape called Nero d'Avolo. And that grape is a Sicilian grape. And this wine has a lot of strawberries and creamy notes, but it does finish dry like a proper rosé. It definitely has more color than a Provence rosé, which are quite salmon. This has a little more pink hue, almost like a more highlighter pink.
1: Mm-hmm.
0: And also has a little richness to it compared to Provence. I think Provence wines are great. Rosés are great, but I always think of them as to drink while you're cooking, and my rosé is to drink with your cooking.
1: There you go.
0: If you bring our wines to a crawfish boil or anything with spicy food, it really does surprise people how good it was, how good it is. And then the last wine with the wine release we have is called Never Ending Math Equation. And this is an experiment did that was quite out there and pretty fun. But this is half and half co-fermented with a white grape and a red grape. And the white grape we use is Picpoul, which is kind of known for its minerality and very good with oysters. And then Petite Syrah is kind of a big, bold, take a shirt off, we're going to fight brooding red grape. even though it's small berries, speaking of the name Petite, the berries are kind of small, but Petite Syrah is quite a, makes a quite a bold wine. So I decided, let's put these two together, let them smooch and see what happens. So we put them in a tank together and let them co-ferment. The wine is this very vibrant color, almost like you ever go to a haunted house and your shoelaces glow with that black light bulb?
1: Yeah, that's
0: kind of the color. Oh, wow. It's like very electric purple. And the flavors of it, you get a little bit of rhubarb, definitely some violets in there as well. But it's a really fun little bottle of wine and surprises people because there's acid, you know, a decent amount of acid that I believe comes from the Picpoul. And also the Petite Syrah gives it like that structure and that backbone and that grip. And there's just meaty little notes in there. And the wine itself is just, it's such a fun, weird experiment. Like, I don't think anyone's ever put those two together. Yeah. So it was just a real pleasant surprise. We only made one barrel of it, so we really only bottled like 25 cases. You get about 25 cases in a normal size barrel. Mm-hmm. Think of a wine barrel looking like about the size of R2-D2, I would describe it as.
1: Oh, okay. You know. Yeah.
0: But yeah, you get about 25, 750, 12 bottles per case in a barrel. And we did that as an experiment and turned out to be really delicious, and we might do something like that again in the near future.
1: Because it sounds like fun.
0: It is fun. It's hard to make a different kind of wine when wine's existed a long time. It's like writing a song when the Beatles and the Stones exist, right? We got to be very creative and come up with stuff.
1: But you know what? Sitting here across from you, when you start talking about your wines, the smile just goes from ear to ear. So you can tell this is something you love doing.
0: This is our art. This is our passion. This is what we this is what we're all about. We just love doing it. We love making wine, and we also love drinking it.
1: Mm-hmm.
0: So
1: that's good.
0: So we love also sharing our wine with other people. So y'all have to take a trip and see what we're up to out there. Again, open Thursday and Friday, four to seven, and Saturday we have a free concert, 12 to 3, with Christian Surpass. Sunday we're open noon to four again. Also, that concert, we got a pop up food. Big Papa Eats, they're delicious. And then Father's Day, which is a weekend after that, that's a Father's Day, which is a big deal. We have Johnny Sanchez driving up from New Orleans to do a set of Johnny Cash songs, noon to three, for free. I'm not charging you for that. Come on out. And we have Boogaboo Smoked Meats doing a food pop-up for that. It ought to be awesome. And then again, Flow Tribe, they're moved from last weekend to July 18th, which is a Saturday. And it's going to be a little warm, so dress appropriately. And with those concerts, you want to bring your Jazz Fest chair. What can you bring? What can't bring?
1: Yeah,
0: that's a good question. You could bring outside food. We want you to support the food truck when they're there because, you know, it's nice. I don't charge them to be there, so I want them to make their money. And I want you to eat their food. They're putting a lot of work into it. And then, the only things you can bring, like, say your kid wants a certain snack or something, you're more than welcome to bring that in. You're not allowed to bring outside alcohol, and that's not our rule. That's an insurance thing. So no outside alcohol allowed, but we have plenty of different flavor profiles for that. Well, it looks like I'm almost out of time. I think this is it for me. Yep. Well, I want to thank Nicole again. I want to thank Dorgnax. Go shop over there if you can. They have all kinds of good stuff. I want to thank Patty for guiding me. I was flaking a little bit there at the end. She kind of steered the ship right. And I want to thank Jay Ducote, my guest. And then I want to thank you guys for listening. And please come out and see us at Wildbush Farm and Vineyard. I hope to see y'all soon. Y'all take it easy and have a nice day.
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8: breaking news at Town Hall. I'm Bob Agnew in Washington. Voters headed to the polls today for several key contests in a handful of states. In Maine, the primary is setting the stage for both the governor's race and a pivotal Senate showdown involving Republican incumbent Susan Collins. South Carolina, crowded field driving that state's Republican primary for governor. Candidates battling to succeed term-limited Henry McMaster. And the people of Nevada heading to the polls to fill open House seats in Congress and the governor's mansion.
9: Several primaries feature matchups between candidates backed by party leaders and political outsiders promising change. Come November, the governor's race is considered one of the most competitive in the country, and holding on to the 3rd Congressional District is considered crucial for Democrats' hopes of retaking the U.S. House. GOP Governor Joe Lombardo faces Democrat challengers Aaron Ford, the state's attorney general, and County Commissioner Alexis Hill. Registered Republicans outnumber Democrats by 70,000 in the 2nd Congressional District, which has stayed red for over 40 years. The three Democrat incumbents in the 3rd District are expected to hold on to their seats. Bernie Bennett reporting.
8: Three more cases of the New World screw worm have now been confirmed, including one outside the state of Texas. It's something that could have a devastating impact on the U.S. cattle industry. Agriculture Secretary Brooke Rollins says they do have hope.
10: These developments obviously represent a serious threat to our livestock and wildlife, but they haven't caught us off guard. We have been tracking this pest for a long time, and we have fought before, and we will do so again.
8: The Department of Agriculture announced on Monday new cases found in a dog from New Mexico and hundreds of miles away in a goat and a calf in the state of Texas. The screwworm is actually a fly that produces a larvae that can eat live flesh. Before being eradicated in the 1960s, that fly was an annual warm weather scourge for cattle ranchers. More on these stories at townhall.com.
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8: A six-figure visa fee has been struck down. Here's correspondent Lisa Dwyer.
13: A federal judge has struck down the Trump administration's $100,000 fee on new H-1B visas, siding with 20 states, saying the executive branch exceeded its authority. The Trump administration announced the much higher fee in September as a way of preventing foreign workers from taking American jobs. The ruling contradicts an earlier federal court decision that denied a request by the U.S. Chamber of Commerce to strike down the visa fee. There is yet another case in San Francisco setting up the possibility for appellate court clashes. I'm Lisa Dwyer.
8: U.S. Customs and Border Protection Agency officials had to testify in federal court about the U.S. government's plans for refunding billions of dollars in tariffs. The Supreme Court had ruled that President Trump's imposed those illegally and they must be repaid. More on these stories at townhall.com.
14: Well, our rain chance stays minimal and the heat stays a bit elevated throughout the rest of the week. High pressure is a dominant weather feature, and we'll have a chance of a pop-up storm, but generally a stable weather pattern, and that's going to allow the heat. In the morning, 70s to 80. The afternoon tomorrow, low 90s. Isolated Thursday, 90 to low 90s. Keeping an eye out the Atlantic, the Gulf, the Caribbean. Some tropical moisture plume will move into the Gulf by sometime late next week. Ralph Sanji, WGSO. 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

It's time for the Tuesday edition of The Food Show. I'm Marianne Fitzmaurice. Let's talk about food. It's what we do. Been doing it coming up on 38 years in the middle of July. That's a long time to be talking about food, but we could do it another 38 years. Another 38 after that, because we've been doing it in this city for, I guess, over 200 years, because we've had really great food, just really blessed to be having great food in this town. So today we have a guest. We're going to be talking to someone from a little restaurant in Covington called Gallardo's. And today is national, International Rue Day. We all know what rue is here. But I had lunch today, and I'm not going to say where it was because I'm not ready to talk about it, because I have to either talk about what I want to talk about or talk about the lunch I had, because I don't want to put them together. So if you're really astute and have nothing better to do, you can listen carefully and put them together eventually. But I want to talk about jumbo lump crab, or crab meat in general. As I just said, we are blessed to have tremendous food here. And to me, the greatest delicacy that we have is crab meat. Now, crab meat comes in all different forms. As we all know, it can be in a hard shell crab. It can be in a soft shell crab. It can be picked crab, or you can pick it yourself. But the picked crab is what I want to talk about. You can purchase at a seafood place or a grocery store, or maybe direct from someone, crab meat that has been picked. And it usually comes three ways. It is jumbo lump, which is by far the most expensive. Lump, which is the big white, you know, when you pull open a crab, you see right around the claws, those clumps of meat. And claw, which includes the claw meat. And honestly, Tom has always said this, and I totally agree. The claw crab meat actually has the most flavor. Claw crab meat has been used forever for things like crab balls, crab stuffing, stuffed crab, deviled crab. Any place that you're going to have crab meat where a presentation is not essential. So I'm going to ask anyone to call if you would like to participate in this conversation. The question to you is, do you know on site what you have on your plate? Now, obviously, if you have a stuffed crab on your plate, you have blue claw crab meat. But if you have a crab cake on your plate and it is labeled as a crab cake, do you know if it is one of those three categories? The reason I ask is I had for lunch today crab cakes. Now, my barometer, I've said this many times before, I think I could add crab cakes to my obsession list, the fresh cut fries, the stuffed artichoke. I could definitely add crab cakes to that obsession list. I mean, if I really thought about it, I could probably triple the size of that list. But for the purposes of right now, I'm focusing on crab cakes.

Now, I've said many times on the show that crab cakes are not the same as a crab patty, a crab ball. And crab cakes shouldn't be confused with real crab cakes unless it's a jumbo lump crab. Now, there are wildly varying innards of crab cakes out there, as you know, if you eat out with any regularity at all. To me, the gold standard jumbo lump crab cake is at Mr. B's. You look at it, and there are jumbo lumps staring at you from every angle. I can tell what kind of crab meat it is, first of all, by looking. Secondly, if I haven't looked at it yet, by price. And also, jumbo lump crab cakes or real crab cakes, whether it's lump crab meat or jumbo lump, or, a claw crab cake would be fine. But you would never see a claw crab cake, and those should not be called crab cakes, by the way. That is, I won't say you won't see it because I've seen it. I saw it today. Pan seared. Usually, to me, when I see a crab cake on a menu, and I know it's the kind of crab cake I want, it is usually at least $29, most likely. Starts with a three. They are pan seared with kind of a crust on them, and the jumbo lumps are apparent from all angles, very little filler. When I see a crab cake that is pan seared and it doesn't have jumbo lump, but it doesn't even have. I mean, so let me just get to what I was saying. Today I ordered crab cakes because I always order crab cakes if I see them. It's a good little place, tasty food. I ordered crab cakes and it said jumbo lump crab cakes. And when I saw them, I thought, I'm highly suspicious of this being jumbo lump crab meat. But the benefit of the doubt is, what I employed until I saw claw crab meat in there. And I thought, I don't know why you would. It wasn't like it was the price of a jumbo lump crab cake. That was definitely not it. It was, I think, $24. And it was two for $24. So if you stack them on top of each other, it would be what a jumbo lump crab cake should be, a 1 inch or more high disc of jumbo lump crab. But I knew from the price that it was highly unlikely that this was jumbo lump. And I was just really curious about it because the price did not comport with the description. And so when I saw it, it was indeed pan-seared and it was filled and there was absolutely some claw crab meat in there. Now I was wondering why a restaurant would call something jumbo lump crab when a person can recognize that's not jumbo lump crab, but maybe they can't. Like maybe this audience is discerning. So the question is, would you probably wouldn't obsess about it enough to inspect it. But I'm not annoyed by it. I mean, it was a decent price for what it was. But what I couldn't figure out was why you would say jumbo lump crab cake. I mean, I would wonder about wonder

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1: When you're awake, the things you think come from the dreams you dream. Thought has wings, and lots of things are never what they seem.
2: Alrighty, 556-9696 is the number. We're going to tell you about Angelo Brocato's. Angelo Brocato is our iconic Italian dessert emporium. Angelo Brocato came over here in 1905 with a wave of other Italian immigrants with two recipes. One, Torrentino, vanilla ice cream with cinnamon and chips of almond. And the other was granita, or lemon ice, as we like to call it. But so many things have been added to the menu since then. There's spumoni, which Tom was fairly obsessed about himself. But you can get spumoni from Angelo Brocato all over town. It's in the groceries all over town. There is tiramisu, the baba o'rum cake, Italian cheesecake, strudels, turnovers, those fig cookies you see in the St. Joseph's altar every St. Joseph's Day. They have house-made butter cookies, slices of baked Alaska, real Italian nougat. But the two stars, I think, of the menu at Angelo Brocato is the cannoli, best anywhere. Made fresh every Wednesday on the cannoli line in two sizes, small and large. It's a crispy, crispy shell. They will pipe the soft, sweet ricotta in it right in front of you and roll it in pistachios. There's also gelato, real Italian gelato made with real Italian flavorings. They get pretty creative with their flavors. They have new ones. They have seasonal flavors. They have holiday things. And it's just a really great place. It's unique. I've never seen any place like it in America. They have a big espresso cappuccino maker like you see in the pasticcerias of Italy. You can walk in and pull up any cafe chair at any cafe table, peruse those cases that are filled with interesting things, walk around the shop and see all of the homemade candies and all kinds of things they have. It's a really, really special place. Angelo Brocato's is open every day but Monday. They are located a block north of Canal. You can take the streetcar for a really New Orleans experience. They're located at 214 North Carrollton. Angelo Brocato's since 1905. 556-9696 is the number. So the question is, do you care about crab meat? I mean, I think you should care about crab meat because if it's expensive, first of all, it's really expensive. And if you are being charged for crab meat that is a lower tier than what you're paying for, I should say, if you're getting crab meat that's a lower tier than what you're paying for, you know, that's something I would say something about. But in this case, that was not it at all. The price was commensurate to the quality of the crab cake. It was not a bad crab cake. It was a tasty little thing. But the price was not in any way elevated over what it should have been. It was just the wording on the menu, which I thought was weird, because I don't know why you would say something and have it not be the case. And then have people think, well, I don't know, what else do I need to be curious about? Anyway, I did have a good lunch. I will talk about it some other time. But I just wanted to ask that question about crab meat, because crab meat is, to me, maybe the best thing that we have out of the waters. That's just me, my personal taste. I was actually on my way to Janie Brown's to go and have that softshell crab that I was talking to Mike about yesterday. And then I remembered that I wanted to look into something else. And that is what I did. It is Worldwide Rue Day. Worldwide Roux Day. A roux is an interesting thing. I don't know that it's 100% unique to this area. I'm sure it's not. As a matter of fact, if it says on the in the almanac Worldwide Roux Day, then it certainly isn't unique to here. Tom says making roux is a classical French culinary technique dating back to the 1600s, but nowhere in the world is it done as much as here in Southeast Louisiana. Although there are many ways to make a roux, we all seem to agree that making it one way or another is essential to get the distinctive flavor and texture of Creole and Cajun food. It thickens sauces, adds color, contributes a special mouthfeel and nutty flavor. Roux, as we know it, is a blend of flour and fat cooked to some degree. The fat component can be almost anything, butter, oil, or rendered animal fat. It's cooked with the flour until it reaches the color the cook wants. Here, I'm adding this, here, the darker the roux, I think, it's almost a status symbol here. If your roux is really dark, you've made it. The essential technique is simple but taxing. You have to keep stirring and scraping the bottom of the pot to keep the mixture from burning. Burned roux can't be repaired. It has an unmistakably horrible flavor. Going back to the beginning, as the flour and fat cook, its texture changes to create blonde roux. The first stage, used for some dishes as a thickener and for making bechamel. It keeps getting darker at an increasing rate as it cooks, going through a distinctly reddish stage. The word roux is a reference to this redness. To dark brown and finally almost black. By that point, it's extremely hot. It's been called Cajun napalm for what happens if a big blob of hot roux happens to splash on your arm. Everyone has a different way of making roux. French chefs usually cook it dry in the oven and add the oil later. Some cooks heat the oil very hot first, then add the flour and stir like mad as the roux darkens with alarming rapidity. With a lower heat, it's less tricky but takes more time. Roux can even be made in the microwave oven by making it by nuking it, Tom says, in diminishing bursts and stirring in between. A very strong glass container is needed, and there's still risk of breakage. The standard home use of roux is to add the other ingredients for the dish when the roux is the right color. The vegetables will also cool the roux as they cook. Most chefs make a large amount of roux and add it as they need it to the pot. That way they get the exact right amount of thickening and darkening. So I have decided to make roux a different way. And it's worked really well. I don't do it in the oven. I don't do it in a microwave. I do it on a cooktop in a glass saucepan. And I don't use any butter or oil. I just put flour in and toast the flour until it starts getting dark. And then I will add a stock, a little bit of stock. And then I put vegetables in and then cook that together. But the flour darkens to the point that I want it before I do anything else. And that has worked really well. It's actually not very, it's not a long process because I don't have patience for stuff like that, but it works really well. I use it mainly, I mean, I haven't made a gumbo in a long time, but I use it to make, when we do macaroni and cheese is a wonderful thing. But I just am stuck on macaroni and cheese from my early childhood Thanksgivings, where it came with brown turkey gravy on it. So I really do like to have like chicken gravy on the mac and cheese. I know some people like red sauce. I don't really ever get that. I mean, it's fine, but I don't ever order it in a restaurant. Like, my daughter likes the meatballs and red sauce with the famous mac and cheese at, well, Di Cristina's over here, but Rocky and Carlo's down in Chalmette. Not so much for me. I'd rather a brown gravy. So that is what, that's mainly the reason that I do a roux now. So I put the flour in and I have my bone broth, which has all the vegetables I can conjure up, and chicken broth. And that goes in and it makes a brown gravy. And I might add some chicken in there and use that with mac and cheese. I mean, like I said, I can do it dry, but I'd prefer that. So that's pretty much the only roux that I make. But it does work really well. I have to say that. It does work really well. I don't know that I've ever tried to do a roux in the oven. I think, Tom, when the subject of roux was hot on the food show many years back, he branched out a little and tried it in the microwave and tried it in the oven, and ultimately always came back to what I just said, on the cooktop, not the way I say it. I do it because usually you do, but not butter, you do oil. We used to do it with canola oil. I'm sure a lot of people still do canola oil, but I would not use canola oil anymore. So if I did use fat, I would do butter. And that works fine. But then I decided, well, what if I tried it without the butter and just toasted the flour? And that works better, in my view. So instead of putting any fat in there, I just do the magic elixir. I call it the bone broth with all the vegetables in it. And that makes a good gravy. And it's really dark. Once I put the liquid in there, it turns really, really dark. So it's almost black. So I guess if I wanted to make a chicken gumbo, that would be a really high mark chicken gumbo, because it would be really, really dark root. You know, you can do a gumbo that is a gluten-free gumbo. I've talked about this gumbo before. I wish I could remember the name of these people so I could give him his due. But we were invited to this party uptown many years ago, and it was a holiday party, and the star of the party, I mean, it was a very nicely catered affair, but the star of the party was this gumbo that had its own special place in the pool house, and everybody was lining up to get it. It was, I forget the name of the guy, but it was his gumbo, and it was a roux-less gumbo. So essentially, I mean, you could make a really great chicken andouille, whatever you want to call it. I don't know if you have to call it, I don't know if you can't call it gumbo if it doesn't have a roux. But anyway, this did not have a roux. And we were only invited to this party one year. So all the people who were there were regulars. They were neighbors, and they all seemed to know about the gumbo, which had a significant amount of fame to it, I would say. But I thought it was good, and I really wish I had asked for the recipe. I don't know if he gave it, but it was good enough that I would do it myself. Because, well, you know, if you're going to have rice in it, it's not like you, are carbless. All right, snooze time, 2:30. Louisiana Radio Network will be back to talk some more about food right after this. Stay
0: Louisiana
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0: Radio Network News, I'm Case Kieschnick. Meta announced the launch of the America's Workforce Academy with a facility in Baton Rouge. Louisiana joins Texas, Indiana, and Ohio as the four states to host pilot locations for the AI Infrastructure Jobs Training Program. Meta has already begun construction on a $27 billion data center in Richland Parish. Meta Director of U.S. Policy Diana Duca says Meta's partnership with the Associated Builders and Contractors Baton Rouge Training Facility and its investment in Louisiana make it a perfect location.
3: And so we're thrilled to be able to marry the two with the Baton Rouge Training Facility so close to one of our largest, or our largest data center investment down the road.
0: Network outages have forced some OMV offices around the state to close, and some online services are affected as well. Thomas Mule with the Office of Technology Services says it's unclear when everything will be back up and running.
4: I am confident it will come back up within a reasonable timeline, but I don't want to give a definite, like, today at 5, tomorrow at 8.
0: LRN.
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1: I won't dance, don't ask me. I won't dance, don't ask me. I won't dance, madame, with you.
2: Alrighty, 5569696 is the number. The old kitchen sage says the first step in making a roux involves neither flour nor oil, but chopping the vegetables you will need to throw in when it gets the color you want, or filling a cup with stock and placing it within easy reach of your roux position. So very true. Definitely do not have time to chop vegetables while the madness of the roux darkening is underway. It's occasionally happened that some of that mixture has flown onto my arm, but and it was definitely hot, and you do get a burn for sure. But it's just such a, I guess the reason people like to make roux, other than the fact that it's good and it makes for a good soup, is that it's kind of a challenge to do. It's not easy. It's not easy. I don't throw a roux away. It has to really burn for me to throw it away. I think some of them might have been a little on the wrong side of the burn. I think I made a Guinness beef stew back for St. Patrick's Day. And I felt like it was a little bit on the burn side. And then I gave the dog some of it, and he wasn't all that interested. So I figured it really was burned, because if a dog isn't eating it, that's really bad. Let's see. The Waring Blender comes from Fred Waring. He was born today in 1900. He was best known for his big band, the Pennsylvanians, in the 1930s and 40s. He played sweet music as opposed to jazz, but his longest lasting legacy is the Waring Blender. He didn't invent it, but he improved the concept so much that his became the standard blender design, the one we use even now. Food processors supplanted it for many uses, but the blender is still an essential kitchen tool and has seen a resurgence in recent years. I guess you could get a Waring blender, but I haven't seen one with the name Waring in a long time, although it's not something I would look for. I was about to say I have a bunch of blenders. I don't. It's a food processor that I'm talking about. We do have one poor blender that has been in this family since Tom brought it into the marriage. I'm going to have to go look and see if it's a Waring blender. I'm guessing it isn't, because I think I would have noticed it. But it fell off the counter not long ago, and now it's in various stages of broken, still working, but a mere shadow of its former self. Edible dictionary word today is sassafras. Sassafras is one of several species of tree that grows in the eastern half of the United States. Its leaves, when dried and ground, are the only ingredient of gumbo filet, an aromatic herb to add to gumbo at the table. The leaves have a big-time nonconformity. They come in three shapes, all mixed together on every specimen of the tree. One of them is a standard point oval leaf shape. The second looks like a mitten. The third has a large central lobe and a smaller lobe on each side of it. The roots were once used to make root beer, but were banned from that use in 1960 because of evidence it caused liver damage and cancer. I don't know that I've ever had filet gumbo. And I hate to sound like a dum-dum, but you've heard it before. So filet gumbo is a chicken. Nancy, okay. Nancy, come on in. You make gumbo.
8: I do make gumbo.
2: Do you eat filet gumbo?
8: I almost never put filet in my gumbo.
2: Is it for both kinds of gumbo? Yeah.
8: I think it's just the seafood gumbo.
2: Seafood, okay. Because Tom never was.
8: My grandmother used to put it in, but she cooked it in her gumbo. And then from what I've read, you're supposed to put it in afterwards and not cook it.
2: Right.
8: It's almost like something you sprinkle on. So I've never done that.
2: Yes. Yeah. And Tom never did either. He was never into it. Does your husband eat filet gumbo?
8: I'm sure he did as a child. I mean, I don't make it, so he doesn't eat it because he doesn't get it.
2: Okay,
8: he
2: then.
8: Would. If I made it, he would eat it.
2: All right. What you got?
8: I had a good lunch today.
2: Oh, good.
8: I had planned to go to a restaurant. Yeah, a friend of mine called, and one of her relatives was in town, and she was taking her out, wanted me to get them, and she said, where can we go? You know, that's good. And she had already been downtown a lot because she had been at a conference all week. And so she said, anything good out here? And so we went to Tana on Metairie Road. Now, I had never been to Tana. Tana. I had never been there and I don't know how long it's been doing lunch, but I know it does lunch, and they do have a lunch menu, although it's almost impossible to find it online. It drives me crazy when you try to find something and you just can't, or you think you found it and you get there and the menu they hand you is totally different than what you thought you knew.
2: Yes, really don't like that.
8: So anyway, the choices are, there's an abbreviated regular menu, that you can choose appetizers and pastas and salads for lunch, or there's a prefix for $28. Right. And the prefix is the appetizer, main dish, and dessert. The appetizer choices are the meatball, which is two meatballs with the gravy, a sauce, and sliced sourdough bread in a little ramekin. So that was really good. Two of us got that, and the meatballs were perfect. They really were. They weren't weird at all. They tasted like grandma's meatballs and, you know.
2: And two with a delicious toasted ciabatta.
8: Yes. Is it ciabatta? Okay.
2: Yes.
8: The menu said sourdough, but who knows?
2: Well, you can make sourdough ciabatta. Go ahead.
8: Yeah. They also bring you a nice little braided Italian bread, too, with
2: isn't that lovely?
8: And,
2: I love that. That's how it's made.
8: Yeah. So that was really good. Then the choices for the entrees is a fish choice, a hamburger with fries, two pastas, the pasta with shrimp and pistachio, which I thought that I got that and so did one of the other girls. And I really thought that was going to be like a cream sauce. When it said pistachio, I thought it might either be kind of greenish. You know, it said basil and pistachio. But it was more like a vodka sauce. It was a light, you know, orangey red sauce.
2: Was it spicy?
8: I think a little spicy, yes.
2: Yeah.
8: It was a little spicy. There was a pretty good amount of the pistachios through it. And shrimp, who are probably too big for you, because I had to cut them in three pieces. But there were four really large shrimp, but, you know, well-cooked, cooked through and in the sauce.
2: Uh-huh.
8: And it was, you know, not huge, but generous enough amount for lunch, for sure. The desserts, they said, your choice of gelato or sorbet. And the choice was vanilla gelato. That was it. There was no sorbet or any other choices.
2: Oh, so there wasn't any sorbet? Oh, okay.
8: No
2: when
8: sorbet.
2: I went, they had a blackberry sorbet, I think.
8: Well, she said no sorbet today, and the only gelato is vanilla, so that's what we got.
2: It was good.
8: Which was just
2: good.
8: Kind of plain.
2: Yeah, but it was more like an ice cream.
8: The whole meal was good.
2: Oh, good. I'm glad you liked it. Good. So nobody got
8: the other.
2: Wait,
8: one of the other girls went didn't do the prefix. Okay, the other girl didn't do the prefix. She just ordered one of the pasta main dishes from the from the menu, and she asked the lady, you know, is this like a large portion? Is it a small lunch portion? What is it? I think it was like $24 or something like that. And she says, oh, it's your basic 6-ounce portion. And we're looking at each other like, is that like 6 ounces dry pasta? Is that 6 ounces the total weight of the dish? What does that mean? So anyway, it was, she ordered the crab cake, jumbo lump. I think it said jumbo lump. I was just looking online to see what it said. And of course, the online menu doesn't even mention it. Is it tortellini? I think it's tortellini with crab meat. Little round rosette.
2: Yeah.
8: It wasn't tortellini. It was like more like a little rosette looking pasta.
2: They're green, like aren't they? They're green.
8: No, no. It was white. It almost looked like a little dumpling like that you would get at Wishing Town. It was like a rolled up, maybe a sheet pasta that they roll up to make it look like a little flour.
2: Mm-hmm.
8: And there was crab meat within it and on the sauce that was over. It was like a light cream sauce.
2: That sounds good.
8: I think it had something in it that looked like either bacon or something like that stripped in it. Maybe it was sun-dried tomato. I don't know. But it was good, and she said that was delicious.
2: Oh, good.
8: But that doesn't come with anything else. So she wanted an ice cream scoop, too, and so she had to pay for her ice cream scoop extra. But, yeah, I mean, the place is lovely. Everything about it was really nice. There was one waiter and one bus girl. So he was busy. So, you know, the service was a little bit slow for a lunch, but, you know, it was fine.
2: Was the restaurant busy?
8: It was.
2: Oh, good.
8: I was surprised. For a Tuesday at lunchtime, it was not packed, but it was, I would say, 80% full.
2: Fantastic. That's a good deal. That's
8: $28 was a good deal.
2: Yeah.
8: It really was.
2: Uh-huh.
8: And it was a decent bunch of choices, you know.
2: Now, nobody got any of the salads on the first course list.
8: No. The first course was either meatball or one of two salads, Caesar salad or something else.
2: Right. Yeah.
8: And we both got the meatballs, and then the other girl didn't get an appetizer because she didn't get the prefix.
2: I actually posted my report on that very lunch last week, but we're still working out glitches on the website, so it disappeared. So when I edited it.
8: I was going to say, I did not see that.
2: No, usually, well, they saw it for a few minutes. Actually, I posted it last night. And so this morning when I went through it again, just to make sure there weren't any more typos, there was a typo. When I went to edit it, it went poof. So we have to retrieve it and put it back up. But the pictures of the salads are in there. I got the Caesar and the burger. And my friend got the shrimp with pistachios. And we got the meatballs. And it was a blackberry sorbet and the vanilla. To me, that looks like ice cream. It's not creamy enough for gelato, but anyway.
8: Yeah, it didn't taste any different than vanilla ice cream.
2: Yeah, it was vanilla ice cream, really. But that's okay. I mean, it's just gelato is a particular thing with a particular texture. And this was beautiful, but I wouldn't necessarily call it gelato. Anyway, I'm glad you went, and I'm glad you had a nice meal. I think I have such wide-ranging thoughts about Tana. None of them are terrible, but I just, it's a little too sophisticated for my Italian comfort food needs, if that makes sense. You know what I'm saying?
8: Yeah, definitely scale. I was surprised at how small it was, but then next to the table there is what, like a glass wall, which probably opens? Does it make into a bigger restaurant at night, maybe?
2: No. Well, you know, they took up half the restaurant and made it this private club. So
8: they've done that already. So that's what's behind the glass wall, I guess.
2: I didn't notice that it was glass. When you walk in and you give your name at the host stand, it used to be that you would walk past the host into the bar. And now that is closed off. So
8: it wasn't closed off today unless it's been closed off so well that you don't even know it's there.
2: Yeah, it's closed off so well that you don't even know it's there.
8: Because there's the two big giant booths with the round seats.
2: Yep.
8: And then the big quartzite light up.
2: Right. Now that's new. That big, communal table. That is new. That is a development that I guess came in with the changes in the bar. That was not there originally. What?
8: Okay. But then, say you walk in the door and you go to the right to walk past the bar to the regular seating, you're staring at what looked like a glass, an etched glass.
2: Oh, wall. Okay. I've not noticed that. I think that must be just the wall. I don't know that there's a space behind that. I don't think the restaurant is bigger than you saw. But, I mean, I could be wrong. I don't know that it's bigger than what you saw. And my question would be, if they did have that room behind there, why wasn't that the private club and keep the bar, which was very nice, by the way. The bar was nice, too. I mean, it's a really pretty place. It's a really pretty, pretty place. They make their own pasta. They make their own gelato. You know, they make their own bread. But I just find the overall dishes, I don't know. They're just not, they don't speak to my soul like I wish they did, if that makes sense. You know, I feel like Italian food should speak to your soul. There is such a
8: thing. I don't think you're going to get a slab of lasagna there or parm or anything like that. No.
2: No, and I don't even like chicken parm. And I don't even get lasagna when I go to a restaurant. But there's just, it's a really nuanced thing to me. I don't know. Anyway. I can't explain it any better than that.
8: I get
2: On that note, I'm going to go.
8: Okay.
2: All right.
8: So
2: thanks.
8: That's it.
2: All right.
8: You're welcome.
2: All right. We're going to take a break. We'll be back with more of the Food Show after this.
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9: I'll take Manhattan, the Bronx, and Staten Island, too.
2: All righty, 556-9696 is the number. We have a guest, speaking of Italian food, coming on at 3 o'clock. His name is Daniel Finderly, I believe. I have to look that up. But yes, he is with a place called Gallardo's over here on the North Shore in Covington. It's a cute little place. I went in there for the first time, I guess, 2 or 3 weeks ago, and had a very nice conversation with his daughter, who was working that night. And I had passed it many times and wondered about it. And this is another question I'm going to throw out to the audience. There's already one out there on the table. Do you know the difference in crab meat on site? And do you make a determination about whether you are going to order something based on that description and or price? I mean, I kind of factor all those things in when I'm deciding if I'm going to order a, quote, crab cake. It has to be of a certain price, because then it tells me about the quality of the crab cake. In this case, at lunch today, I had two little flattish crab cakes that were billed as jumbo lump and priced as what they actually were, which was lump and claw crab meat, which is not a big deal, but I don't know why there was jumbo lump on the menu. And in perusing menus where crab is involved, I actually do really pay attention. I don't think I pay much attention to the rest of a menu for some inexplicable reason, but certainly when it comes to crab cakes. 556-9696 is the number. Anyway, we're going to be talking to Daniel, who has a pretty interesting story. And I would like to explore it a little bit, because I've talked many times about restaurants and how they come to be and how they used to come to be and how the way they come to be now can be very, very different. It used to be where you either had to have money yourself, or you had to have a backer with money in order to bring a restaurant to existence. I mean, a brick and mortar. Now, you can get your business up and running and pretty much count on a substantial following to materialize in your brick and mortar, because you have built up a following somewhere. That could be on Instagram, on Facebook, or at a farmer's market. I'm sure there are other ways, but those pop-ups, you know, but pop-ups usually kind of go along with Instagram. That's how you advertise a pop-up. But today, I mean, I'm sure there are people who do it the old-fashioned way. They have someone with money. That was true of the pizza place that I really thought was great in Mandeville that didn't last very long, Pomodori. That was a guy who made pizza. He had a thing for Italian stone pizza ovens, wood-fired pizza ovens. And he had a few of them himself. And he used to invite his neighbors over to come have pizza. And all of them said, you know, you really should open a place, which is a common tale. And most people you know, will shrug and go, yeah, yeah, you know, no, we're not going to do that. But occasionally some people did do it. And, you know, it doesn't necessarily follow that you would be successful, because we really do need a long time of cash stashed to get you through the opening periods. But now with Instagram, with pop-ups, you can go into your brick and mortar with a probably idealized, but not entirely untrue expectation of success, because you've had success already. People show up and line up for however long to go to your pop-up, and they buy your food and they look forward to it and they schedule it. And that is something that is a function of, I would say, the last 15, 20 years, popping up Instagram. And farmers markets, though, have been around for longer than that. And it's a little harder, I think, to depend on your farmers market clientele to keep you rolling in a brick and mortar. But anyway, I want to talk to him about that channel to the restaurant business, because there are several channels, and I believe that is the one that they came into being. That's the ship they rode in on, let's say that, the farmers market. They have a whole lot of, I mean, they, a lot of times when you do farmers market, you then, another step that you'll do is you will get someone to bottle whatever it is that you're selling at the farmers market. That's the story with the Cousins salad dressings. They started a farmers market and then ultimately started bottling their product, and now it's a very large company. So there's a lot of, you know, things that can, a lot of paths, I guess, or a few paths to take you to restaurant or corporate existence, whatever. Anyway, it's called Gallardo's. It is on Highway 59 in Mandeville/Covington. And I would like to hear their story. So I invited them to be on the show, and I believe he is going to call at 3 o'clock. 556-9696 is the number. It would be great if you would call after Daniel, or you might want to call during Daniel's visit with us if you are a fan. I don't go to a lot of farmers markets, so I don't really know what's going on at farmers markets. I have lately started to go to that farmers market on Sunday in City Park, but it's extremely rare when I do that, and I only do it to go buy herbs. I did buy one tomato plant at that farmer's market, and it is an exercise in the struggle for survival. It's right by, it's on the deck, by the doors out to the deck, and it was doing just fine. It was doing really well in a little pot, and then I finally planted into a big pot. And then some kind of critter, I think, was trying to unearth it. And it pulled it up, and then I planted it again, and then it pulled it up. And now it's got a whole nother offshoot. It's got a second life going as it clings. It's not even really planted anymore. But life does, living things will struggle to survive no matter what. It is 3 o'clock. I'm Marianne Fitzmaurice. It's a food show, WGSO New Orleans News Time.
10: Breaking news at Town Hall. I'm Bob Agnew in Washington. California voters now have a clearer picture of this year's race for governor.
11: Republican Steve Hilton has secured a spot in California's governor race, setting up a November showdown with former Health and Human Services Secretary Javier Becerra. The results give California voters a clear choice heading into the general election after years of Democratic control in Sacramento. Hilton says his campaign is focused on affordability, public safety, and economic growth. Willie Nelson, The White House.
10: In Maine today, the primary will determine the nominees in the governor's race in a high-profile Senate contest targeting Susan Collins' seat. She's the Republican incumbent there. South Carolina spotlight race, a multi-candidate Republican primary for governor, where the fight to replace Henry McMaster could stretch into a runoff. And in Nevada, the primary features pivotal statewide contest led by a competitive race for governor. Three more cases of the New World screwworm have been confirmed, including one outside the state of Texas now, something that could potentially devastate the U.S. cattle market. But Agriculture Secretary Brooke Rollins says they've been preparing and have taken a number of steps.
12: Expanding sterile fly production and dispersal capacity. You all are probably tracking that. We launched that last year, but earlier this year opened both a dispersal facility, but also invested tens of millions of dollars in refitting the fly at the top of Mexico beginning last year, which those sterile flies will begin to come online this month. So very good timing.
10: Decades ago, the screw worm used to terrorize the cattle industry before it was nearly eradicated in the 1960s. On Wall Street, it's a mixed bag right now. The Dow is up by 77 points. More from townhall.com.
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10: A New York City landmark, you might call it a working landmark, is in for a major facelift.
14: Renderings of a dramatically redesigned Penn Station have been released by Amtrak and developers of the estimated $8 billion project. The redesign shows a return to the hub's original classical style, a stone facade, rows of Roman-style columns. Inside, commuters are greeted by a sun-drenched grand concourse with soaring ceilings. There's bronze finishings and other ornamental details, like a large classic station clock. An interior wall near an entryway bears the seal of President Trump. Rich Thomason reporting.
10: Used home sales accelerated to their fastest pace since December last month. A sharp turnaround in demand for the housing market after a lackluster start to the spring home buying season this year, largely because of higher than desirable interest rates for would-be home buyers. Breaking news and analysis at townhall.com.
15: 5 days on end with high temperatures about 90, if not low 90s. A spot or two could stay in the upper 80s. Sunshine with the up-level ridge in place that's preventing the storms from developing on a widespread basis, but also bringing up the heat to about 90-ish each day. Overnight lows in the morning, 70s to near 80 degrees. Friday, the rain chance will go up, as will Saturday and Sunday, about 30% each day. The high of 90 to low 90s. Ralph Sanji, WGSO. 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

0: everyone, of the Food Show. I'm Marianne Fitzmaurice. I'd love it if you called and talked about food. I don't know if our guest, Daniel Renderley, would be interested in taking a call, but you probably would, huh? All right. He is with, I've been slaughtering not only your name, but the name of the restaurant. So it's Galadoro's, is that right?
1: That is correct. That is correct.
0: Okay.
1: Galadoro's meaning golden rooster in Italian.
0: I was going to ask you what the origin of that was, golden rooster. I guess that's a nod to your farm. It's
1: actually
0: not really
1: a
0: farm,
1: a
0: though,
1: to,
0: is it?
1: It is a farm. We have a small 5-acre farm in Abita Springs, and it's kind of how we got our start, but it goes further back than that. My wife's maiden name is Galadoro. That's the reason for the name.
0: Okay.
1: Yeah.
0: All right. So your daughter and I had a nice conversation when I went in there. This is located on Highway 59 in a strip mall. And I've passed it for a long, long time. And I was just trying to think, you know, I don't know how long that restaurant's been there, but I was surprised that it was only 2 years, because it seemed like I'd passed it for like 5 years. She told me, you all are celebrating 2 years, like right now. It's your 2-year anniversary.
1: June 17th will be our 2-year anniversary.
0: Okay.
1: Yes.
0: So it's very close. Okay. So there are a lot of people. I was talking, I don't know if you heard me talking like the first 10 minutes or so before you called in, about the path to a restaurant now and how different it is from what it used to be, when you had to either have a lot of money or have someone to back you. Now you can come up a several different ways with a clientele that's ready-made. That's what you did at the farmer's market, right?
1: Yes, that's partially true, yes.
0: Okay, so tell me your story. Tell me, because you have another job too, don't you? Like, but aren't both?
1: I do. I'm a salesman during the week, yep.
0: Okay,
1: so time is of the essence, but basically, I don't know if you remember Galadoro's Grocery back in the 60s and early 70s on Lyon and Camp Street in New Orleans. That is my wife's great-grandparents started that grocery. He came in from Italy, and he opened that grocery store. So he started out as a grocery store. You could go in there and buy a chicken for 35 cents, and he would defeather it for you and send you on your way. Or you could get some cut meat sandwiches and that kind of stuff. It wasn't any kind of hot food, but it was a deli, basically.
0: Yeah. This was full of them at the time, you know?
1: Absolutely. Yeah. And then I met my wife approximately 22 years ago or so. We had both just gotten divorced, and it kind of just fell into place. Her family was into animals, and my family was into, you know, small farming, nothing major, but just gardening, so to speak. Mm-hmm. And then the two of us came together, and now we've got it all. So we got to the point where we're just giving this stuff away. Let's see what we can do at the farmer's market. And the people started loving us, and we were selling fresh eggs, and we were selling pickled products and fresh produce. And we found out it's more profitable to pickle the items than actually sell it fresh. So,
0: Well, pickling's hot right now, you know?
1: I'm sorry?
0: Pickling is hot right now.
1: Oh, absolutely. Yeah. Well, at some point my wife decided she wanted to do some hot food, so she started doing that at the farmer's market. And then people started asking, well, where's your restaurant? And then she got the bug, and here we are.
0: Now, do we regret getting the bug, or are we thrilled that we got the bug?
1: Let's just say this. It's part of my get-rich-slow scheme, and it is working perfectly. So I don't think it's anything you're going to turn over and become a millionaire quickly, but we're having a lot of fun. We are having a ball.
0: Yes. That's the important thing, you know? All right, so does she have another job on the side, or it's just you that has a job on the side?
1: She does not. This is her deal. She's the head. She's the inspiration behind all the recipes.
0: Okay.
1: She is the cook. She's the Italian. She is the one that inspires all the food, so.
0: Okay. Now, where are her people from? You know how we like to say that in New Orleans. Where are her people from?
1: Cefalù. Her family's from southern Italy. There's an actual town called Galadoro, which is southeast of Palermo. Yes.
0: Okay.
1: So if you go look on the map, you'll find Galadoro on the map, southeast of Palermo, down at the very end.
0: See. So. Okay. Okay. So did she grow up in, like, we have a guy who calls the show who is Italian, and I start swooning every time he talks about his family getting together and the cooking that goes on and the eating that goes on. Does she have one of those stories where they were just always eating and cooking?
1: That's what every Sunday, and according to my wife, every Sunday was the whole family gets together and we eat. Whether you like it or not, we're eating.

0: And it's usually going to be meatballs and spaghetti.
1: Well, there's a lot of great Sicilian recipes. And, you know, I mean, I as I say all the time, the Sicilians came over here and forever changed New Orleans food in the most delicious way. And I, for one, am eternally grateful about that. So in the restaurant, when did you start at the farmer's market? When did that, you know, when did you decide, okay, we're going to do something instead of just giving it away, we're going to go to the farmer's market and sell it?
0: My quick story is I'm 56. I've been farming for 57 years. That's what I like to tell everybody because I've started out in the womb. And then approximately about 13, 14 years ago, we decided to start doing the farmer's market, and it kind of just happened. We showed up over there one day, and I'm like, man, I didn't know this was here. And then we got a little booth. We were doing produce. And if anybody knows anything about produce in Louisiana, it is limited. There's seasons for it. So the average consumer goes to Walmart, and they just assume you can get lettuce and you can get tomatoes at the same time. And that's just not the case.
1: Yeah.
0: So, you know, so you're out there selling your tomatoes, and they're like, well, where's your broccoli? Well, that's a winter crop. So we don't have it right now. So we decided, look, we're going to start pickling this stuff, and then you can have it year round. So that's what we did. And I pickled everything. So I'll pickle anything.
1: So, well, pickling, it's not really that hard, is it?
0: It's not hard if you know what you're doing. It's hard if you don't. But, yeah, can be very costly if you make mistakes. Absolutely.
1: And so you had just the produce in the beginning, and you said like 13 or 14 years ago. So that's a long time. You're talking about the Covington market, I assume, huh?
0: I actually only do Abita Springs now. We started out at Abita. We branched off into Mandeville at one point, and then we were in Folsom. So we were doing three a week. And then naturally, when you get into the restaurant business, your time is of the essence. So you don't have enough time to do all that. So we're sticking to the one on Sundays now. Which is Abita.
1: Okay. And so your wife does the cooking?
0: Yes, ma'am.
1: Okay. And so she does the cooking in the restaurant, I assume. So she like comes in and just cooks and then isn't there to...
0: She's here 24/7 pretty much. While she's sleeping. she comes in early. She prepares her sauce fresh every day. I try to help as much as possible. I grind the meats. Then I prepare the veal and the chicken, and we try to do everything fresh every day.
1: And you don't ever look at yourself and go, what were we thinking?
0: I do that. Yes, I do.
1: What about her? Is she, I mean, it does really kind of keep you chained, but it's a social business too. I mean, I'm sure it's been not, do your customers have found you from the farmer's market? I guess they, you know, came in. When did you tell them that you were doing a restaurant, and how long did they have? How long was it before they started showing up?
0: They started showing up immediately out of curiosity, I think, at first. And when we first started, we weren't planning on being as big as we are now. We were going to try to do just a sandwich shop and keep it simple. But people were coming in like, "Can I get spaghetti?" And we're like, "I guess so." So then you got spaghetti. Next thing you know. So, I mean, we've got it all now, and we try to please people, and the big reward for us is seeing the smiles on people's faces, and when they find out that you're not buying poisoned food and putting it on their plate, you're growing it from scratch, and you have a pesticide, herbicide-free farm, and to the fullest extent possible. I mean, let's face it, I've got to bring olives in. I don't grow the olives, but there's certain things I got to bring in, but 90% of what we do, we try to do on our own.
1: Really? So,
0: 80%. I will not... Yeah, I mean, the meats I bring in, but I grind my own meats. I don't, you know, I don't buy ground meat. I just won't do it. So
1: talk about farm to table. Okay. All right. We're going to take a little break. We will be back. We're talking to Daniel Rinderly from Gallardo's in Mandeville or Covington.
0: It is actually Mandeville. It's about a stone's throw out of Utah. And it's Galadoros.
1: Galadoros. Okay. All right. Okay. We'll be back right after this.
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0: and the nickname the Good Stuff. Blue Plate mayonnaise is beloved by generations of New Orleanians. I know that's the only thing we had in our house growing up. It was the only thing that my kids had in their house growing up. Your neighbors, friends, aunts, uncles, cousins all use Blue Plate mayonnaise because it is the good stuff. Blue Plate mayonnaise is on most of the poor boys around town. We used it in our pimento cheese dip to make it more spreadable. Tom used it for his white shrimp remoulade sauce, which is kind of legendary. And all kinds of other things, sandwiches, tuna salad, potato salad, all of those things, deviled eggs. Blue Plate mayonnaise. They also have a spicy mayo and a tartar sauce. You'll find those where you find Blue Plate mayonnaise, which is all over town. It's the official mayo of the New Orleans Saints and the LSU Tigers. It's our mayonnaise, Blue Plate mayonnaise, since 1927. It's the good stuff. We are back talking to Daniel Rinderly about Galadoro's. Did I do it right that time?
1: Yes, ma'am, you got it.
0: Okay, all right, finally got it. Good. Okay, so tell us a little bit about your menu. You said people started asking for things, and that's how the menu grew. Now the menu's, you know, like a regular menu. How did you get all of those things on there? Just when people asked for it, or your wife said, well, if I'm cooking, I'm going to go ahead and do this now, too?
1: Well, a lot of the products, you know, Chantel and I, that's my wife, Chantel the cook, we put our heads together, and we come up with ideas, and then we sit in the kitchen until we perfect it. We've got a whole line of salad dressings, for instance, and they're all dairy-free. And I can't tell you how many of them went down the drain before we got them right, but we will sit and we will work until we perfect it. And when we get it right, that's our next product. So the traditional things like your chicken parm, your veal parm, those are no-brainers. But the fried artichokes, for instance, that's something that I came up with. And I decided, you know, the sauce that goes on there is homemade. We make it from scratch. And it's one of our dressings that we keep in our restaurant for sale. So we're always putting our heads together, trying to come up with new things. Because you got to stay ahead of everybody. You know, nobody wants the same thing every week. So there's nothing new and exciting, you know.
0: So what sort of things do you have for sale at the restaurant? You make your own olive salad, right?
1: Yes, ma'am. We make our own we hand cut the olive salad. That's what's on our muffaletta, of course. And that's about a 3.5 hour process for one batch, and it takes a lot of time. So you got to do that generally on Sundays after the farmer's market. I'll come in here and set aside time for that. And once a week or so, I'll make a batch, and it lasts us about a week on the muffaletta. But so we have our olive salad. We've got 34 salad dressings in the line.
0: What did you say?
1: 34 salad dressings in our line. But we don't feature all of them. Some of them are seasonal, depending on what I'm growing. Some of them, you know, we don't have around. So generally I have 12 to 14 on the shelf at any given time. The most popular one being artichoke and lemon vinaigrette. And the second most popular is our Caesar. We've got a whole line of pickles. I've got pickled broccoli. I've got pickled cauliflower. I've got pickled cucumbers, of course. Anything from string beans, anything that is grown on the farm is subject to go in a jar. We do infused olive oils. We do jellies, and we make pepper jellies with the jalapeno peppers that we grow on the farm. So there's a whole bunch of things. We do pepper jelly vinaigrettes. That's one of the salad dressing flavors.
0: My goodness. I had no idea that you had that. I think sleeping is probably a luxury for you, too.
1: It is.
0: Yeah. All right. So let's talk about the menu. I'm looking on your website for a menu, and I'm not seeing it right. Do I have to click order now for it? Oh, it says no menu available.
1: I'm not the most savvy on the internet. We do have a website now, galadoros.com. So if you go on the website, you should be able to find the menu pretty handy.
0: And I know you do a lot of takeout. Do you do a lot of takeout?
1: We do a lot of takeout. A lot of we get DoorDash orders coming through here. We get people calling in for pickup a lot, and then there's a lot of dine in also. I mean, it's probably a 50-50. You know, between takeout and dine in.
0: Yeah. Wow. Okay. So when you, who was in who, that space? What was that before you got there? It wasn't another restaurant, was it?
1: There was a,

0: There was a place called Acadiana Manna here before us, and I'm pretty sure it was more like a caterer place where they would make frozen meals and put them in the freezer and just kind of grab and go kind of things. From what I understand, anyway, I don't know. But
1: So then did you do a big renovation when you went in there? I mean, it's a cute little place.
0: That's my wife's and my wife and my daughter's take on everything. If you come in next week, it'll look different than it did last week because every week they're doing something in here.
1: But, why do they have time to do that?
0: They you wouldn't believe the things they do before I get in here. And it's like, what did y'all do today? What's missing? Every week you come in, it's something different. And they're redesigning and trying to make it look prettier. The atmosphere is important. Let's face it. It is. I think it looks great. I'm not complaining. Going.
1: They've got that multicolored light thing going, which I thought was interesting. I said, I want to take a picture. I need a white light for this. Yeah, anyway, when I was there, it was your daughter and her daughter that was working the counter there. So it's definitely a family affair for sure. All right. So you're celebrating your second anniversary with, it looks like, some big event. You want to talk about that a little bit?
0: We are doing what you would call a cruise-in. It's not an official car show, but it's a cruise-in. There's a lot of our customers that have classic cars, and they like to show them off. And we want to bring them in here and show them a good time. So we're gonna have a good time that day. We're not going to be as much sitting down and eating chicken parm and veal parm, but we're going to be doing a lot of grab-and-go stuff and hanging around drinking beer and whatnot, I'm assuming. We've done a couple of cruise-in car shows, not car shows, but cruise-ins before, and they were small but successful, and we're hoping that we get a lot more turnout for this one, but I don't want it to be so big we shut down Highway 59, but yeah. I want it to be
1: pretty
0: big.
1: They do their cruising over here. They definitely do like their cruising. That car that's on the website, galadoros.com, is really cool. It reminds me of my grandfather's old car, I think it had like 26 miles on it or something.
0: That's one of our customers from across the street. He's one of our regulars. It was at the last car show we had. So,
1: it's a good looking car. Anyway, all right. So tell us anything you would like to tell us before we say goodbye. Give us your hours and your location. And if you can order online your products, or do people just come in and pick them up?
0: We are at 69142 Highway 59 in Mandeville. Our hours are 11 a.m. to 8 p.m. Tuesday through Saturday. And I'm pretty sure all the sites have that correct, but you never know. Some of them may have it wrong. So it is Tuesday through Saturday now. She decided she needed Mondays off.
1: I'm happy that she decided that. Just listening to your schedule.
0: She did need some time. She did need to sleep at least one day a week. But anyway. So our menu can be found at our website, galadoros.com. You can also find it on Facebook under Galadoros. I've also got a farm page called Galadoro Farm. If you want to go on there and check out any of the, you can look at my donkeys and my sheep and my chickens and whatnot. And,
1: I love the picture of you and the donkey, by the way. It's very cute.
0: Well, thank you. That's Reese. He's a gem. Yeah. He's my big dog. So, and what I'd like people to know about our restaurant is that if you're looking for traditional Italian food, but with a twist, the twist being that it is the freshest and the least poisonous possible. And when I say that, what I'm saying to you is we're not buying food that has been waxed. We're not buying food that has been poisoned. Because I like to tell my customers, if you buy a vegetable in a store and it doesn't have a blemish on it, it's because it was probably poisoned. You know, the stuff that we grow might have a bug mark on it. It may have a hole in it from a cut worm or something like that. But that's because we don't put that poison on there for you. So if you want the freshest food possible and the healthiest food possible, we're your guys.
1: Yeah. Well, I'll tell you what, I've become really obsessed with that health thing. And I think a lot of people have, now that we are learning more and more about what's been in our food. I think that is definitely a selling point for people. So I'm glad that you're doing that. I'm going to come get some of the pickle things myself, because I love pickled things, and now we know how good they are for you. So but I don't want to do it myself. So it sounds like we can trust you to do it. So you're going to see me in there to get some of that pretty soon. All right.
0: So this. Hello.
1: This event is Saturday, the 20th of June, if you want to see all the cars and go in and I guess grab a mini muffalata or something. You do catering as well, don't you?
0: Yes,
1: ma'am. In your spare time, I guess? Uh-huh.
0: Well, okay. That would be my wife's spare time, yes.
1: Okay. And you still got another gig. You still got a job besides this one.
0: I still have the farm too. So I'm growing crops. I'm pickling crops. I'm working during the week, come in the evenings and help her out as much as possible. And then, do my thing, you know, sleep when I'm
1: right,
0: dead.
1: So what are you growing at the farm right now? What's in the ground?
0: We're at the end of our pre-old tomato crop. We have jalapeno peppers. We have bell peppers. We have eggplant. The people love the eggplant. That is one of our staple dishes, but we only have it from May until November during the eggplant season. It makes them want it that much more. So when they come in, they ask for the eggplant parmesan. It's fresh out of the garden, and you can taste the difference. And that will be available until, depending on whether we have a bad hurricane or not, mid-November. Sometimes we get wiped out. You know how that is. But.
1: Yeah. Well, it sounds like you're doing things like your wife's family is doing over in Sicily, which is extremely unusual and a refreshing, welcome thing. So kudos to you for doing that. And I wish you all the best of luck with your new, I won't say your new venture because it's not really, but, you know, your newest venture. How's that? Your newest venture. Take care. Thank you very much. I appreciate it.
0: Thank you so much for having me.
1: Bye-bye. All right. That is Galadoro's. I finally have it right. Galadoro's Taste of Italy. It is in Mandeville in the S-curve. For those people that know anything about Highway 59 on the North Shore, it is in the S-curve on the Covington side of the S-curve. And it's in a little strip mall, and it is a cute little place, and you'll probably meet his wife, daughter, or granddaughter when you go in there. And I'm going to go in there and get some pickled things, because pickled things are delicious and probably really messy to do. And I have a feeling that if I tried doing something pickled, I would probably kill myself with the whole you got to have it sealed and all that kind of thing. So let somebody else do it. It is, I'm glad that we talked to him. I knew nothing about this place, and I am really happy to know a little bit more about it. I don't usually go to farmers markets, but I think that everything I've heard about things that come out of farmers markets are usually pretty good, and it sounds like they have done very, very well with the farmers market. So I'm glad that there are such things for people to do that. I didn't ask him about Instagram or any of that. It sounds like they are toiling in the, I won't say the old way, because it's not really the old way, but it kind of really is the old way. I mean, that's like the European way, the way they're doing things. And I love that. All right, it is 3:30. It's time for the news from Louisiana Radio Network. Stay with us for more after this.
2: Louisiana Radio Network, I'm Andrew Greenstein. The OMV continues experiencing network outages. It started Sunday when the Office of Technology Services started replacing a legacy piece of hardware. Thomas Mulay with the OTS says during the migration, some are experiencing connectivity issues.
3: Either individual users or individual offices or individual programs are having problems connecting to the new system.
2: Mulay says the switch is the equivalent of a 1992 Honda Civic to a 2026 McLaren 750. Could State Representative Gabe Ferment have his sights set on something bigger like the U.S. House of Representatives? The Republican from Pollock says several people have reached out to him over the past couple of weeks asking him if he'd be interested in running for the open seat in the 5th District.
4: Of course, serving as state rep's been a great honor for me, and certainly intend to run for re-election next year, but I've got deep roots in the 5th Congressional District, and it is an intriguing opportunity.
2: LRN.
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8: When you're awake, the things you think come from the dreams you dream. Thought has wings, and lots of things are seldom what they seem.
1: Alrighty, 556-9696 is the number. Today was the day that Heyer's root beer made its first appearance in 1869. It is widely available still, and occasionally you'll see a Heyer's root beer barrel in an older restaurant. It's the original root beer, as well as the oldest continuously marketed brand of any kind of soft drink. It started as a make-it-yourself herbal tea of roots, berries, and leaves. But Charles E. Heyer's thought the name root beer would have more appeal than herbal tea. I wonder if that would be true today. Tom said he remembered it tasted a lot different from Barks, which probably explains its rarity in these parts. This is also the day that the first Automat restaurant opened in Philadelphia. I don't know how many years ago, Patty, was that we had I think it was Hard Art is who we had on.
9: Oh gosh, it was probably two, maybe 3 years ago. Yeah, probably two.
1: Yeah, mm-hmm. Yeah, and I think it was Hard Art that was from here. But, or at least had connections here. I don't remember the exact details on it, but Horn and Hard Art opened the first Automat restaurant in Philadelphia today in 1902. I was really, really smitten by the idea of the Automat because I don't know that I'd seen it anywhere else, but I love all Doris Day's sexy comedies from the 60s, mainly the clothes in it, but also her. I mean, I just thought she was great. And they were fun. And one of them was That Touch of Mink, and she played a young ingenue in New York City, of which there were so many back in the 40s and 50s who would go to make it in New York City and live at the YMCA and share a room with a friend and just always trying to get a job and be a career woman, but they were always a career woman in search of their husband. And she was going into an automat to get her lunch, looking for a job, and her friend worked behind the glass windows. These were little, they're like post office boxes, only they had windows for the door, and a piece of pie or some macaroni and cheese or a hamburger or who knows what would be on a plate behind there, and you would put some coins into it, and that would open the door, and you would take it out and put it on your tray. So it wasn't like a cafeteria. It was much more complicated than a cafeteria. But anyway, that was something that was really a hit back then. It started in 1902. So I guess by the time the Doris Day movie was filmed in the 60s, it had been really successful for a long time. You'd insert the coins into the slot next to the glass door displaying the dish you wanted, and the door would unlock, allowing you to remove your dish. Meanwhile, a full kitchen staff was back there cooking more food and plating it up to fill all those little windows. It was the first fast food restaurant, although its menu had nothing in common with the fast food of today. Automats were especially popular in New York in the 20s through the 50s when they began to fade. At their peak, 157 automats served over 500,000 people a day. It now seems a very strange way of serving food, but it worked for those whose only goal was to allay their hunger. The last automat closed in 1991 in New York. I have, you know, been to New York many times, but not recently enough to remember to go and look for any signs of the automat that once stood there. I know that when we talked to, I guess it was the grandson or maybe the great grandson of Frank Hardart, who started it, they had pieces of it in various places. And I know they sold off things, but I've never seen any remnant of it anywhere. And I don't know. It's purely a lunatic idea, but I wonder if someone tried to do something gimmicky like that now, if how long it would last. Would it last even through the evening? It's funny to think of how much things have changed in, well, 125 years. 556-9696. I guess that is a pretty long time. Well, I would say something about false teeth. But we don't really want to talk about that on the food show, do we? Words to Eat By from Auguste Escoffier. He is the grand poobah, I guess, of really pretentious is the word, actually. Dining, cigars, drinking. He's the precursor to people like James Beard, Craig Claiborne, those kind of people. Words to Eat By from Auguste Escoffier. The various kinds of roux are used as the thickening agents for basic sauces and their preparation, which appears to be of little importance, should actually be carried out with a great deal of care and attention. That was the thinking of him. He was a perfectionist in all things, food, wine, dining, entertaining, all of that sort of thing. Words to Drink By Unknown. A woman first tempted man to eat. He took to drinking of his own accord. Those two are, I think it is implied that those two are connected, and I think that there is absolutely nothing wrong with connecting those two, for sure. 556-9696 is the number. I want to tell you about another Italian place. It's a cute little place in River Ridge. It is called Sophie's, and it is brought to you by the same folks who brought us Porter and Luke's. And it is just like Porter and Luke's. It is smaller, similar vibe, different clientele, a lot of younger families out there in Harahan across from St. Matthew. a lot of the same food. The menu at Port & Luke's is much larger, but they have the really important things at Sophie's. If you go to Sophie's, you will see my favorite club sandwich anywhere. It's, to me, the gold standard. They also do fried seafood very well. They have a fried catfish plate with fries, a Gulf shrimp plate with fries, oyster with fries, the club sandwich, the cheeseburger, a muffalata panini. I like their flatbreads too. I was really surprised to see something like a flatbread, which is kind of a hip thing, or was when it arrived on the scene, at a place like Porter & Luke, which is just good neighborhood food. But the muffalata panini, I mean, not the muffalata panini, that's good too, but the muffalata flatbread at Porter & Luke and at Sophie's is really great. They have an Italian flatbread and a grilled chicken flatbread. For entrees, they have the signature eggplant Sophie, you eggplant lovers, fried medallions of eggplant with a shrimp and crawfish cream sauce over spaghetti. Does not get better than that. They have a grilled fish of the day, charbroiled salmon, a filet, meatballs and pasta, chicken parm and veal parm with pasta. They have that hot blue crab dip that I love that made the trek out to Harahan. Onion rings are hand cut, fried to order. They have the tuna poke, the West Indies crab salad, burrata with pesto and meatballs and ricotta. Salads, they have a shrimp and avocado, house salad, wedge salad. The triple wedge is a signature. It's three small wedges of iceberg. One has shrimp remoulade over it. Another has crab meat ravigotte. And the third has fried oysters and blue cheese. Really, really delicious. A Caesar salad also. They have a gumbo and a soup du jour and a kid's menu with, you know, shrimp plate, little cheeseburger, meatballs and pasta, buttered pasta, chicken fingers, that kind of thing. Sophie's of River Ridge is located Monday. Well, they're open Monday and Tuesday from 5 to 9. Wednesday and Thursday from 11 to 9, Friday from 11 to 10, Saturday from 5 to 10, and they are closed on Sunday. The address for Sophie's is 10316 Jefferson Highway. You can call them if you have questions, 504-943-7799. That is 504-943-7799. They are out there where Little Farms runs into Jefferson Highway. That is where you'll find Sophie's. It's about a block west of there. All right. I'm currently quickly going through my pictures to find something I really need to tell you, which is that today is Barbites half price. Every Tuesday at Sophie's, these little sliders, they're $4 each. One is like a meatball slider. Another one is a muffalata slider. And the third one is chicken parm. They have pretzel sticks with Italian dressing for $4. Fried eggplant slices or sticks with marinara. Those are $4. Garlic parmesan fries, $4. They have three sandwiches as part of this half-price Bar Bites. Chicken parm panini served with fries for $12. A bacon onion pub burger with fries for $15. And a pub burger with fries for $15. That is at Sophie's today, Tuesday. Sophie's restaurant in River Ridge. And we'll take a break and be back with more of the food show after this.
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8: When you're awake, the things you think come from the dreams you dream. Thought has wings, and lots of things are never what they seem.
1: Alrighty, 556-9696 is the number. I started the show today by asking if you would know the difference of, or between, jumbo lump crab meat, and claw crab meat. I know it's not something that you would really focus on, but it's interesting to me. I had two little crab, I call those patties rather than a crab cake. And it was billed as jumbo lump, but was not jumbo lump. And it was not priced as jumbo lump. The price was right for what it was, but I just don't know why it would be billed on the menu as jumbo lump. And I'm wondering if anyone else is even remotely interested in that. Probably not. But since that is my job, and since I am attuned to menu prices and things like that, I found it interesting. All right, I am sort of thumbing through in these last few minutes of the show the Cook's Illustrated that came in the other day. Oh, I said I was going to go look for the date, the publication date on America's Test Kitchen and Cook's Illustrated. Those two are forever entwined. And I remember that Tom had the founders of, I guess, America's Test Kitchen on the food show way back in the day. I think this goes back to like the 90s. And we have several of their books. And I don't think they're called America's Test Kitchen. I think they're called The Best Something. And it's like they would do a whole book on the best of whatever. I am going to take the computer, walk over to my collection of cookbooks while I'm on the air, and find, I think this could be one, America's Classics. Yes, it's a best. Okay, so I think it was The Best Recipes was the series that they did. And it was the editors of Cook's Illustrated magazine. So maybe Cook's Illustrated predates the Test Kitchen. There's another one I have here called The Best Recipes from the editors of Cook's Illustrated. And I guess that's for everything. But then they started going into specific different, like, one item thing. But we have a lot of these. The Best Recipe, there's one there. They're very thick. There's one, there's Baking Illustrated, from the editors of Cook's Illustrated. There's a really thick, like 2 inches wide, thick book on the best. So I don't know. I'm going to have to look for the actual print date. But I guess I could look up the Cook's Illustrated empire, because I think it began... It was definitely going strong by the turn of this century, but I think it started like maybe in the 90s, maybe the mid 90s or something. But we do have a number of their books. So now I don't know. I haven't seen if they're still putting out big, thick books. I mean, I guess if they were selling them, they'd still be doing it. But these are the people who would go into a test kitchen and test recipes and find the very best of it. And now they have this little magazine that I subscribe to, and They have all of these much abbreviated ways to do fill in the blank. And it's like for people who really do want to cook and not just look at a pretty book. I am not one of those people, but I still like looking at it. And whenever it comes in, I enjoy just like perusing it to see if there's anything that catches my eye. And what I noticed about this one is that along with everything else in the culinary world, there is a lot of Asian fusion going on. So this is July and August of 2026. So I guess they do it every 2 months. I don't really pay that much attention to when it comes out. I just know when it comes out. I also had today at lunch, and this is something that I have to pay a little more attention to. I also had more fried artichokes. I'm trying to remember the last place I had fried artichokes, and they were different than I was expecting. And I was feeling like they cut them themselves. I have had a lot of fried artichokes in my life. I like fried artichokes. I see them more than I would think that I would see them. And I usually see them, I don't know, I think the best ones in town are at Two Tonys. And I don't feel like I've seen the kind of fried artichokes that I'm seeing now before. But I saw another series of fried artichokes today that caught my attention. And the last time I had some that caught my attention, they were done the same way. And I'm looking through my pictures right now to find where they were, because they were definitely different. And I feel like they're steaming the artichokes, or even, I guess not boiling artichokes. They didn't have that kind of texture to them. And then they're cutting them up lengthwise. And there's a lot more leaf in the artichokes, the fried artichokes that I've had today and this last time that I had fried artichokes, which I just am not coming up with as I look through. Right, no, here they are. Here they are. But I have to think of where they were that I had the fried artichokes. And I don't know. I can't tell by... Oh, okay. I do know where they were. They were at Deanie's. So I got these fried artichokes, and I talked about them because they were distinctive. And they were, like, if you were to take not just the last little bit by the heart of the artichoke, but if you took an artichoke and sliced it top to bottom, and that was the fried artichoke. So I guess they really, really steam them soft and then deep fry them, batter them and deep fry them. And I had not had those before until I saw them at Deanie's a couple of weeks ago. So today I had some that were done exactly the same way. And I'm wondering if this is like a new way of doing fried artichoke hearts. I feel like I'm going to have to go back, not that this is going to be a chore, but have to go back to some of the places that I am familiar with getting fried artichoke hearts and seeing. I don't think there's a frozen version of it. I don't know. I do think there's a canned version of it, and I feel like those were the ones that I was eating, and now these seem like the ones that are being offered now. And that's different. Definitely a different thing going on with fried artichokes in the most recent examples of fried artichokes that I've had. So I'm looking forward to telling you about this place, but I am not going to do it until I go again and have some more food. Although the food I did have today was actually Very good. 556-9696 is the number. We have just another probably minute or two if you have something. This would be the time for George to call. But I think George is working just really a lot these days. So we miss him and welcome him whenever he does call. But that does not appear to be the case today. Looking through the last of the almanac, Tom has a French cheese in here, Chambre. It's a powerful cheese made from cow's milk in southwest France in the area of Périgord. It's a semi-soft cheese in the monastery style, which is to say it was washed rind in an interior that ripens into a very assertive flavor. In other words, stinky cheese. When it gets overripe, it can become bitter with base components, which some people enjoy. I'm not one of those. It's for palates that enjoy stinky cheeses. Chambre is a flattened disc with an orange exterior and a creamy yellow interior. If you eat this from...
11: Looking for future leaders we can trust and believe in? Look no further than the high school student athletes right here in Louisiana. Right. High school
1: sports. Patty, I'm back. All right. I don't know if that's the end of
9: George
1: the show.
9: George is on.
1: Okay. George, come on in. I got about a minute for you.
12: How you doing, Marianne?
1: I am doing great. How about you?
12: Oh, man, I'm doing good. Feeling good listening to your show. That was some good information with that homegrown that they're doing over there across the lake.
1: Talk about farm to table, huh? I got to go look and find some of those people things. Yeah.
12: I tell you you could tell the difference, though. But I really enjoyed the show. I like that about the root with the doing it for gumbo and other dishes, etouffees. And you're right.
1: Yep.
12: You know, you took the thought out of my mind. It is a challenge. Every time I do it, it's like, oh, man, here we go. We're going to do it this time. We ain't going to burn it. And it takes time because, you know, once it's burnt, it takes a lot of work, you know what I mean, to get it right. Yeah. You know, you got to pick stuff out and you know, it's like I might have to call back tomorrow. But really enjoying the show. You really made my afternoon. I loved it. I lost track of time. I said I was going to call, but I lost track of time. But enjoy the show. Keep it going. I'll call back tomorrow.
1: I always enjoy hearing from you, George. You have a good evening.
12: Likewise.
1: Talk to you tomorrow, hopefully. Bye-bye. All right, nomenu.com, nomenu.com. 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We have our Instagram, @TheNewOrleansMenu. We'd love for you to follow us there. 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Tell a friend about the show. We have fun. They will, too. It's time for the news from Town Hall. I'm Marianne Fitzmaurice, WGSO New Orleans. We will be back at this same time tomorrow. It's 4 o'clock. Have a good evening.
13: Breaking news at Town Hall. I'm Bob Agnew in Washington. A Texas teenager who prosecutors say provoked a 17-year-old athlete from a rival team before fatally stabbing him at a high school track meet has been found guilty of murder. Jurors today convicted Carmelo Anthony in the fatal stabbing of Austin Metcalf. The killing last year stunned a booming Dallas suburb where the boys attended different schools. It quickly drew wider attention, in part because of social media posts involving race. President Trump says Iran was responsible for shooting down that American military helicopter near the Strait of Hormuz, and that the U.S., in his words, must respond to the attack. The president made the comment today in a social media post after a drone boat rescued the crew members from that Apache attack helicopter. Los Angeles City Council member Nithya Raman will be the second candidate to advance to the November Los Angeles mayoral runoff election, overtaking Spencer Pratt. The Associated Press election team made the call last night.
14: So Raman has been gaining on Spencer Pratt ever since Election Day, and Raman passed Pratt in the vote count on Sunday night by about 3,000 votes. That lead grew on Monday night to a point in which the Associated Press was comfortable calling that race for Raman.
13: That is reporter Stephen Olamacher. More midterm primaries today. Voters headed out in Maine, South Carolina, and Nevada. Love him or hate him, President Trump made history last night as he became the first ever sitting president to attend the NBA Finals at Madison Square Garden.
15: A mix of boos and cheers for the commander-in-chief as he appears on the TV screen at Madison Square Garden during the national anthem. The Knicks fall to the Spurs 115-111. The Knicks lead the series 2-1, game 4 Wednesday night in New York City.
13: And that report from correspondent Laura Winters. You'll find more of these stories at townhall.com.
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13: There's a financial shortfall warning for Social Security. Here's correspondent Lisa Dwyer.
19: Social Security's Retirement Trust Fund is projected to face a funding shortfall in 2032, a year earlier than previously expected. Starting in 2033, Medicare's Hospital Insurance Trust Fund will still be unable to pay full benefits. Rising health care costs and government spending have contributed to a projected depletion date that is less than 10 years from now. Social Security's combined trust funds, which cover old age and disability recipients, will be unable to pay full benefits beginning in 2034. I'm Lisa Dwyer.
13: U.S. Airlines spent nearly $6.5 billion on jet fuel in April. The Bureau of Transportation Statistics says that's a 78% jump compared to a year ago, even though the airlines used slightly less fuel. Breaking news and analysis at townhall.com.
20: Well, if days on end with high temperatures about 90, if not low 90s, a spot or two could stay in the upper 80s. Sunshine with the up-level ridge in place that's preventing the storms from developing on a widespread basis, but also bringing up the heat to about 90-ish each day. Overnight lows in the morning, 70s to near 80 degrees. Friday, the rain chance will go up, as will Saturday and Sunday, about 30% each day. The high of 90 to low 90s. Ralph Sanji, WGSO. 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
1: 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Today's show, as always, brought to you by the Olive Branch Cafe. Thank you for joining me today. As always, I will upload this show in its entirety, or the link as well to Facebook. You can follow us at the Best Bank Show on Facebook and listen to the show at your convenience whenever. But if you're joining me live on the web streaming, thank you. A lot has happened the last week. I feel like I say that every week, but that's how life is. Those of you who don't know, last Wednesday, I was at my restaurant in Algiers on General de Gaulle, 5145 General de Gaulle Drive, at approximately 2:40. Well, not approximately. It was exactly 2:43 p.m. A vehicle at a high rate of speed came off de Gaulle, ran off the road, lost control, and plowed through my dining room at the Olive Branch Cafe. And the dining room was filled with customers, nearly filled. I mean, there was about 15 customers, five different tables. In my opinion, miraculously, no one was seriously injured. Now, the video's out there already, all over. You can find it on Facebook. The news media coverage has been extensive. You can watch the video for yourself. But the vehicle was moving at a very high rate of speed, and it missed customers by mere inches. It missed an employee by mere inches. The debris flew, wood shattered, the door itself blew apart. So you can imagine the destruction. There's plenty of pictures online. At any rate, I'm going to take some time today and just kind of go over the events. I am very thankful, and I feel very blessed that it wasn't much, much worse. There were no serious injuries. When you see the video and you see the speed that the car was moving, you will quickly understand that it could have easily killed someone, a customer or an employee, that no one was seriously injured. Many people have told me right away they thought it was a miracle. At first, I was initially just in shock, but the more I have watched the video, the angle of the car was coming in, the way that finally it hit the front door of the restaurant and came into the building, and the vehicle came completely into the building. All right, so the entire car was inside. I think one of the tail lights might have been just sticking out of where the door was, but it was pretty much completely inside the building. That no one was seriously injured, or honestly that no one was killed, is, in my opinion, nothing short of a miracle. Obviously, the restaurant was shut down for a few days, but thankfully I was able to make some phone calls. My employees, who I couldn't have gotten through this without, they rallied around me, around the restaurant. We cleaned up. We built a wall, put in a door. I had some very helpful contractors that came through for me. Guys that are friends with me, have known me for decades, called, said, what can we do? They showed up. They boarded up my restaurant. Team Castillo, great family business. Could have done it without you guys. Debris cleanup happened on Thursday. And we started repairing on Friday, and we reopened for business carryout on Saturday. So our dining room will be closed for some time, several more weeks in all likelihood. But we are operational. Thank God no one was injured. And I feel very fortunate, very blessed that I was able to get reopened quickly. Now, there has been an outpouring of support from the community. I have been overwhelmed and humbled, emotional at times without question. So many people have offered assistance in one way or another. I've been offered financial assistance. The Kiwanis Club there in Algiers, generously made a donation for me to put towards my employees' reimbursement and helping out with them. So that will be done. Also, I want to say that all of my employees are going to be paid or will have already been paid for every minute that they've missed from being closed. We're now operational, so none of my employees suffered any financial setbacks from this, okay? Now, moving forward, obviously, without the dining room, you know, we might have to make some adjustments to schedules, but I'm doing absolutely my very best to make sure that my staff is going to be taken care of the next few weeks until we are fully operational. I want to say a sincere, heartfelt thank you to everyone in the community that reached out to me. My phone was blowing up, as you can imagine, emails, texts, messages, all kinds of things for days after. I didn't have to call and ask for help. So many people reached out to me. As a matter of fact, my friend Chico called and said, "Hey, what do you need?" And I said, "I need plywood and 2x4s," and he was there. So we waited around several hours after the vehicle crashed through the restaurant before the vehicle could be actually removed. So several hours just sitting there in my restaurant looking at this Nissan Altima, sitting in my dining room. I was a little bit in shock, but I'm going to quickly just kind of go over what happened in those initial moments. I was in the back of the restaurant. I heard the loud bang. I knew right away it was a car crash, and I felt like something had hit the building because the building did shake. Of course, I did not expect to see what I saw. The car completely inside of the building in the dining room. It took me a second just to figure out, you know, what was the first thing I needed to do. There was some smoke coming from the engine. There was sparks coming from the battery. Someone in the restaurant said there was a fire. So I grabbed the fire extinguisher and, used it on the car engine. So the fire extinguisher that was used was a precautionary measure by me. There was not an actual fire. The smoke or the steam that was coming was mostly just construction debris. Some folks said I did the right thing by putting the fire extinguisher on the engine because who knows if there had been a fire. But there was no fire. For that, I'm very grateful. The ladies who were sitting in the restaurant in the video, you can see multiple tables of people, but there was a table of four ladies that was sitting actually very close to where the car came in. I just can't tell you how much of a miracle it seemed to me that those ladies were not seriously injured. There were so many close calls in that instant. I opened the passenger side door of the vehicle a few seconds after the vehicle crashed through the doors of the restaurant. The lady who was driving, both front and side airbags had deployed. It was a 2012 white Nissan Altima. She was conscious. I asked her if she was okay. She said she could move. I asked her if she could get out of the vehicle. She was not elderly, and she was not very young, okay? So she was middle-aged, 30s, 40s. I'm not sure exactly. All I know is that she was conscious. I helped her out of the vehicle. She exited the vehicle on the passenger side, and she walked to the back door of the restaurant. She was treated by paramedics and eventually transported to the hospital, but she did not have serious injuries. There was no blood that I could see anywhere. There was no blood on anyone that was in the restaurant that I could see. The vehicle was moving at a very high rate of speed. If you know anything about the General de Gaulle corridor, you know that speeding is a major problem. This is not the first time that a vehicle has lost control and hit or nearly hit buildings on General de Gaulle. It's actually happened several times in the area that I am located on General de Gaulle, 5145 General de Gaulle. All right, so Councilman District C, Freddie King, is joining me to talk about measures that we're going to take, and he's making efforts already to make General de Gaulle safer for customers and residents. Stay with us. We'll be right back.
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3: All right, welcome back to the Best Bank Show. I'm your host, Rusty Autry. Today's show is always brought to you by the Olive Branch Cafe. Right before the break, I was recounting the events of Wednesday afternoon when a vehicle came crashing through my restaurant, the Olive Branch Cafe, located at 5145 Joan de Gaulle Drive. No serious injuries. Absolutely shocking. I believe it was a miracle that no one was seriously hurt or even killed. But we do know that the driver of the vehicle was moving at a very high rate of speed, something that's a very big problem on General de Gaulle, speeding. My next guest is Councilman Freddie King, Councilman for District C. Sir, are you with me? Can you hear me?
4: Yes, I'm here. I can hear you.
3: First of all, I want to say thank you very much. You called me very quickly on Wednesday to express your concern. I reached out to you again on Friday because I needed to obtain a permit so that I can make repairs to my building, and you also responded very quickly. I was able to get a permit on a holiday weekend. I can't tell you what that meant to me, being able to get that done on a Friday right before a holiday weekend. But I appreciate your support. I appreciate you helping me out the ways that you have. I also appreciate the effort that you're making already to make General de Gaulle safer for residents and businesses like me. Just tell us a little bit about what's going on.
4: All right. Well, let me I had to get back in my car to a quiet spot. So thank you for having me, first of all. I want to say that Olive Branch is an Algiers favorite. My family has been enjoying that pizza for a very, very long time. It's one of the go-to pizza nights on Friday spots that we go to. So thank you for all that you do for the community. As it relates to the efforts being made to make the Gaulle safer, I have some numbers I want to share with you. I just received these from NOPD, from the Traffic Department. Between May 21st through May 26th, there were 40 vehicles stopped in the between 5,000 and 5,600 block of De Gaulle on both sides. So that's around the Olive Branch area.
3: Yes, sir.
4: And there were 169 citations. So in 5 days, NOPD was able to write 169 citations. And that just shows the amount of speeding that happens in that area. And I also saw NOPD on General Meyer this morning around the fire station on General Meyer, if anyone knows where that is. So I can't say hats off to NOPD. They saw a problem. They are addressing the problem. Unfortunately, that area receives way too many people speeding on a daily basis, and they can't catch them all. I mean, the NOPD, they can't catch them all, but they were out there at the request of myself and other residents to catch those speeders. Also, as it relates to you getting your permits, hats off to safety and permits, because we all know that that's been a department that has been that has seen better days and been getting kind of beat up a lot as of late. But I reached out to safety and permits when you called and said, hey, we need this done. I asked them to expedite it, told them how important it was, which all permits are important, but they are doing a better job of expediting things, just moving faster all around. So we have new leadership in the mayor's office, new leadership in safety and permits, and I think you'll be able to see more success stories like this when we say this needs to be done now. Because time is money, and had this delayed any longer, that'd be longer you can open up, and that'd be longer you can make money. So they see the severity of the issue, and we got it done.
3: Well, I can say honestly, I appreciate it. I was impressed by how quickly. It was done, and like I said, this was on a holiday weekend, and I really am impressed, and I really appreciate you calling. I know you're a great customer. I've seen you and had your family's in the restaurant a lot, and I understand that, and I appreciate that. So I definitely felt like y'all were on my side, and that was a great feeling to know, because you know when you're dealing with an emergency like this and you got to make repairs, you're fighting that battle, but you don't want to fight City Hall too. You don't want to have to right. fight permits and I didn't, and you guys expedited and made it easy for me to get it done online, and I was able to pay for the permits, submitted the information from my contractor and everything. It was just seamless, and I appreciate it. I really do appreciate your efforts to make General De Gaulle safer. It is very obviously, you know how important it is. So many people in that community are at risk, and there's been so many accidents along that stretch. So 35 miles an hour is the posted speed limit, and the person who lost control and came through my restaurant was going well in excess of 70 miles an hour or so, witnesses Whoa. Have said. Some have said even much faster, 70, 80, 90. You've seen the video, the speed which she came in. It was just absolutely shocking. No excuse. Can't understand, you know, driving that way. But I know you guys are on it. I hope you continue to make the effort. I know we used to have that little van that would park there sometimes, the NOPD van.
4: Yeah, the traffic camera van. But no, NOPD has been out personally
3: yep.
4: With the radar and the bikes, the bike cops running radar with the radar gun. So they have been out there personally. Hats off to them. But they're stretched very, very thin.
3: Yeah.
4: But we told them that we needed this sooner than later, and they didn't delay. They didn't make excuses. They came out right away. And also, Russ, if I could make this plug, myself and the Algiers Economic Development Foundation, we're asking everybody in Algiers to come out and support Olive Branch this Friday from 4:30 to 6. We want everybody to come out there at any time, but we want to have a strong showing. To show our support for Rusty and Olive Branch and all of our small businesses. So we try to rotate where we come out and do a little meet and greet. And we want to be out there this Friday. So we want to invite everybody in Algiers on the West Bank to come out and show Olive Branch some support and show how much we appreciate them.
3: That means a lot. I appreciate it, Councilman. This means a lot. And I'm not going to forget it, of course. You know I'm a fan, and I appreciate your business supporting my business, as a customer all these years. And,
4: Absolutely.
3: You know, I'll look forward to seeing you on Friday and everyone else as well.
4: Absolutely. See you then.
3: All right, brother. You have a great one. Thanks again. All right, so,
4: all right,
3: folks, Councilman Freddie King, and he was Johnny on the spot. He gave me a call Wednesday, just said, hey, whatever you need, let me know. And I did. I called him on Friday, and I let him know what I needed, text messaged. He got it done. Like so many others in our community that reached out and wanted to help, I can't say enough how much I appreciated it. Like I said, there was nothing short of just an outpouring of support from the community. You know, I've been very clear that my employees are going to be taken care of. You know, I'm a business person in business in Algiers now for over 24 years in business in Algiers. So, you know, after this many years in business, you've been through so many things. You know, I started my business, you know, back before Katrina, and I can go through one, you know, kind of crisis after another for the last almost three decades that businesses have faced in this community, personal crisis, but also regional crisis that, or even global crisis that folks face. You can't do it alone. And I certainly didn't get through this alone. I'm not getting through it alone. I have the support of course, my family, my wonderful wife, who's been there for me in very tough times through this and many others. My employees who really came through for me, all the customers that reached out, community organizations. Now, if you want to do something, I've been telling everybody, you know, I'm not a charity. I'm going to handle my business. I appreciate it. But if you want to make a donation to a wonderful charitable organization, find Community Center for Life on Lafayette Street in Gretna. That's a charity that's near and dear to my heart. So if you feel compelled to make a donation, to show support, Community Center for Life on Lafayette Street reaches out to women in crisis pregnancies right here in our community, a helping hand, diapers, formula, wipes, you name it, all kind of support, emotional support. That's where I would love for you to make a donation. If you want to show some support, you could put it, on behalf of Olive Branch. All right, folks, we're going to be right back. Stay with us. 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
11: Thomas Mulay with the Office of Technology Services says they started replacing a legacy piece of hardware Sunday, and that's been causing connectivity issues.
12: They worked clear through the night Sunday, clear through yesterday, clear through last night, and so they're still working on it right now.
11: Some OMV branches have been forced to close, and some online services are also affected. Mulay says this does not appear to be malicious.
12: Obviously, we cannot say 100% certainty, so I'll say 99.99% certainty. This was not a cyber attack.
11: I'm Andrew Greenstein.
10: According to a report by the Louisiana Illuminator, state lawmakers have until June 23rd to decide if $168 million should be taken away from public school operations so that teachers do not receive a $2,000 pay cut. This is Governor Landry's plan to fund a teacher stipend, but it needs a two-thirds vote in both the House and Senate for it to happen. LRN.
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19: 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That's Completely New Orleans on WGSO. We'll be right back.

0: All right, welcome back to the Best Bank Show. I'm your host, Rusty Autry. Today's show is always, of course, brought to you by the Olive Branch Cafe. All right, so most of the this show, the first half of this show, I've been talking about the horrific event on Wednesday afternoon at my restaurant where a car crashed through the building and basically destroyed my dining room. But no one was seriously injured, which I believe it was honestly a miracle that no one was seriously injured. If you watch the video as many times as I have, you will see things every time you watch it. Wow, you know, almost you can, with your devices now, you can zoom in and look. But many people have pointed out that the trajectory of the vehicle, it almost seemed like it changed direction as it came in. A few inches either way, probably a death or serious injury. A few seconds earlier, a few seconds later. I mean, there were so many things that just leave you in awe and scratching your head like. So the bottom line is, I said this right away, even though it took me a minute to kind of come to grips with it, this event could have been so much worse. The building can be repaired. Things can be replaced. But the lives of my employees, the lives of my customers, walking away without scratches. The customers, there were some injuries, minor injuries from what I understand. But it is just remarkable. Was it a miracle? I don't know. We'll talk more about that later in the show. But right now, I am pleased to report on a much happier subject, something that I'm really looking forward to. West Bankers should be looking forward to this. The Lafitte Seafood Festival is back this year, coming up the end of this month, and Mr. Matt Revere is on the phone with us to tell us what we can expect, what we have to look forward to at this year's Lafitte Seafood Festival. Sir, can you hear me?
1: Yes, sir. Rusty, thanks for having me, man.
0: Brother, it's always a pleasure to talk to you. You're a busy guy. I know you do this. You do all kinds of things. I know quite the entertainer. You're planning events and all kinds of things. I'm pleased and happy to have you on the show. But tell us when the Lafitte Seafood Festival is. I understand it's coming up the end of this month.
1: Yes, it is this weekend, this Friday, Saturday, and Sunday. And let me tell you, the amount of work that's going into it this year, I can promise you it's going to be the biggest fest that we've had down here in recent years.
0: So tell us some of the special things you got planned. Where did you? I've seen some lineups. What you got? Some big acts too.
1: Yes, we're very pleased to announce that our national act this year, Saturday, starting at 8 o'clock, is Nashville recording artist national act, Craig Morgan. We brought back some Lafitte town favorites, I should say. You know, some seafood fest favorites like Shorts in the Deep December, Them Old Goose, Aaron Forey, Ryan Forey, Julian Lacrosse. We got Wayne Toops this year, you know, which we're very excited about also. So pretty much besides the national act part, we're very happy to have local artists, you know, artists who mean something to South Louisiana, and we're glad to keep everything right here in South Louisiana.
0: Absolutely. All the artists you just named, those are quality acts. I mean, if you know anything about the music industry around here, especially, you know, in and around New Orleans, but on the West Bank, those are popular acts. But the thing is, the setting, the outdoor setting, what Lafitte has to offer. I mean, obviously the music is a draw, but I'm telling you, the food down there is fabulous.
1: And absolutely. And this year we have some unique stuff. Fried seafood pull boys, soft shell shrimp, soft shell crabs, oysters, crab cake pasta, things like seafood gumbo, catfish sundaes.
0: I had a catfish sundae. I had one last year. And the first time I ever had a catfish sundae was at Lafitte Seafood Fest. Unbelievable.
1: Yeah, I mean, and also, probably one of the last weekends you're going to see boiled crawfish. I mean, of course, boiled shrimp. So, and let me tell you, something special about this is the uniqueness, ideas, and creative ideas that people come up with to do with seafood. That's why it's, you know, you already know I'm a part of a couple of different festivals, but this one right here is very, very unique, mainly because of the food. But the culture and the setting of this festival, as you just said, you know, when you're listening to music on side of a historic site, you know, a nature trail and different things. And what we're very pleased to announce is that the Louisiana Wetland Center is now going to be open from 11 to 3 on Saturday and Sunday. The Lafitte Benetac Museum is going to be open. Multiple craft vendors like we normally have. Once again, multiple food vendors. And we're proud to bring back an actual carnival. You know, the last 2-3 years, we kind of scaled down on the carnival side of it. But we're very, very pleased to announce that we will have a full carnival this year, bringing back some of the bigger rides in that setting also.
0: This is outstanding. It's a great little festival that cuts no corners. It delivers on entertainment, music acts. It delivers on crafts and goods that you can buy from local artisans. It delivers on food, and it delivers on stuff for the kids and rides. You can't get a better setting. National Forest right there, Jean Lafitte National Park. The new museum, the Wetlands Education Center, just opened. If you haven't been through it yet, this is an opportunity. You can get down there. Great food, great entertainment. Take a walk through that Wetlands Education Center. This is a labor of love. I know so many people volunteer countless hours to put this festival and many other festivals on. I understand that. I know, Matt, you work very hard year-round on different things. But a lot goes into it. A lot of volunteers, a lot of people who don't get paid are doing this out of the kindness of their heart, just wanting to lift up their community. For that, I'm grateful that we have so many folks like that right here in our West Bank that are willing to go and do that kind of thing out of the kindness of their heart just because it's a nice thing to do for their community.
1: Absolutely, especially down here. The amount of people who step up and, if somebody needs to work this booth or that booth, there's no questions asked. They're right there. And let me say, some of the best people live down here in Little Lafitte and ready to give a helping hand. And it tells a lot about their community and where they live and, the things that they've overcome in the past. And, I'm from Oswego, not Lafitte, but with so many families, so many friend members that are here. And, I've seen firsthand on what they've dealt with. And to see them come back stronger than ever, it's amazing to see them all come out to this festival, enjoy themselves, bring their chairs out here, bring their families out here. And that's one thing that we really strive this year on, is bringing more families together out here. It's always food and music, but I think this year, with the carnival, with the new Wetlands Center, with the museum, it's definitely, don't just come by yourself. Bring the family out here. I think this is going to be a great year. Even though it's raining this very second, I'm actually on site right now watching the guys keep up with everything. Trust me, the rain won't be a problem this weekend. It's looking like it's going to be a great weekend with that. But at the same time, we're preparing to make sure that these grounds are soaking up everything that they need to. So don't worry about the grounds being, soaking wet or muddy. We are on top of that as we speak right now.
0: Well, I definitely know that that's important. So, folks, show Lafitte some love this weekend. Make plans to attend. Pick out some acts. Stay for the whole day. Get down there. Enjoy some of this wonderful food and wonderful culture that our community has to offer. A resilient community. Folks who know how to get back up. Folks who know how to get back on their feet. But not only that, folks who know how to reach around, reach out, and help others do the same. This is something that our community does so well, is not only getting back up, but helping others do the same. Thank you so much, Matt, for calling in.
1: Yes, sir. Thank you for having me once again. Looking forward to seeing you.
0: All right, brother. Have a great one. All right. So, folks, Mr. Matt Revere planning and putting on a wonderful festival along with so many others down there in Lafitte. This weekend, the Lafitte Seafood Festival. Check out the lineup, the music lineup, and take it from me. The food is spectacular, and the arts and crafts are really nice, too. They're bringing back the festival. It's just something for everyone. This is a great opportunity. And look, he's talking about the resiliency of that community, the resiliency of the West Bank, not just Lafitte area, but this whole metro area, what we've battled back from time and time again. Thinking about the events of this past week, what happened at my restaurant on Wednesday. And so many folks have said something along the lines of, man, how did you get back up and running so quickly? Because less than 72 hours after the vehicle crashed through the dining room, and thank God there were no injuries. Was it a miracle? I don't know. I'm going to get to that in a little bit. I believe it was. But in less than 72 hours, I was able to get the restaurant up and running, operational, carry out business, dining room still closed. My employees are back at work. How do you do it? It's called resiliency. It's because I've done it before, time and time again. Just like folks in Lafitte, folks all over the West Bank, just like folks in Grand Isle, any community in this area knows what it's like to get back up after getting knocked out. Time and time again, we do it. like I said, sometimes it's a crisis that affects our community. Sometimes it's a regional crisis. Sometimes it's a global crisis. But challenges overcome, challenges met, problems solved. We carry each other. When one's weak, another's strong. When you're strong, one's weak. Like I said, so many folks reached out to me, and I was so grateful for that support. I didn't have to call and ask for help. I just responded to the calls I got saying, what do you need? And it was there. And like I said, it's just, it's an unbelievable feeling to be part of a community that is just willing to lift you up when you're down, encourage you, and be there for you. You know, you may have seen, I tried to put a little bit of a, you know, lighthearted spin on this on social media. A few folks created some memes. They sent them to me knowing that, you know, no one was injured seriously, and it's just property, and it's just damage that can be repaired. At some point, you can be a little lighthearted about things, and it does help, to be honest with you, when you can kind of laugh at a meme that someone makes. It does help lift your mood a little bit. And so I did enjoy seeing that. And, of course, all the jokes. Oh, I see you added a drive-through, that kind of thing. You know what? I'm glad I can joke about it because no one was seriously injured and no lives were lost. All right, folks. I'm up against the break. Stay with us. 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
0: Yeah. All right, welcome back to the Best Bake Show. I am your host, Rusty Autry. Today's show is always brought to you by the Olive Branch Cafe. All right, I am going to just quickly tell you where I'm at with the restaurant repairs, kind of what's ahead, recap just briefly. So as everyone knows by now, the restaurant dining room was completely destroyed on Wednesday. There's videos everywhere. There's been a lot of talk about it being a miracle. A lot of that has been my own words. I said it was a miracle that no one was seriously injured or killed. And when you watch the videos, as I have so many times, you keep believing that. It doesn't get easier to dismiss it. I think it is, some level of divine intervention, guardian angels, whatever. Now, I don't know how folks feel about it, but I definitely feel like I have a lot to be thankful for. I feel very blessed that none of my employees were injured, not a scratch. My customers, none of them were seriously injured. There were definitely some scratches and bruises. But I'm going to tell you one thing. When something like this happens, there is some significant trauma that people face because of the event. They are shaken. Sometimes they're not able to go back into a building, or maybe it takes some time, or maybe car noises can bother them. Screeching tires can shake them. There's a lot of things that go on in a person's mind psychologically that can cause significant issues for them moving forward in their life. So I want you to, if you're a person that prays, I want you to continue to pray for my employees and those who are in the restaurant, customers, those people who might be facing some level of, they call it PTSD, post-traumatic stress disorder, right? So it happens to people in all kinds of situations, not just soldiers, but it can happen, that they're obviously affected by that, and that's what people associate mostly with that. But it can happen to everyday citizens who are just in horrible situations, even if they're not injured physically. So, be sensitive to that. Keep that in mind. I'm trying to walk a fine line. I don't want to be too flippant about it. I do take this seriously. I do believe it was some level of a miracle, all right? And I do want to be able to kind of have a lightheartedness to it. Yes, we did reopen the restaurant in less than 72 hours. For that, I'm grateful. Back to business. All my employees are physically okay, unharmed. No scratches, no bruises. Some customers, like I said, they definitely had some minor injuries. I don't know what the situation is with the driver, okay? A lot of people want me to release her name or put her out there. I'm not going to do that. I'm just not. I mean, there's a police report, but the fact is she was moving very, very quickly. How do I know? Because lots of witnesses stopped. Lots of witnesses pulled off. They said that she passed them on the road and she was driving at a high rate of speed. So I know that speeding played a role in the accident, all right? She got out on her own power and walked out. Everybody's like, she must have been drunk. She must have I don't know any of that, all right? All I know is that she was out of the vehicle on her own power, and she was able to leave the back of the restaurant. She was transported. And you know what? I'm glad that she wasn't seriously hurt. I truly am. Of course, the injuries that she might have sustained, I'm not aware, but she seemed relatively unharmed when I helped her out of the vehicle, all right? So I'm not going to spend a lot of time dwelling on being angry at her or, wanting her to have some level of charges pressed or anything like that. I'm just going to remain grateful. Attitude of gratitude. I do have a caller on the phone. Nicole?
7: Yes.
0: Hi, Nicole.
7: Hey.
0: Thanks for calling.
7: Hey, how you doing?
0: What you got
7: you're
0: for
7: welcome.
0: Us?
7: I just wanted to tell you, you know, we know what you're going through, and you're right. You have to keep a positive attitude. You can't get bogged down in all the semantics of it. Mm-hmm. We are blessed. You know, a car came through our building almost 3 months ago. We're at the end of our, you know, forced remodel, and it is a miracle. I agree.
0: So which business are you in?
7: Dornax.
0: Oh, Dornax. Yeah, so that was around Mardi Gras, right?
7: It was March 3rd, to be exact.
0: Wow. So you know exactly kind of what I'm going through.
7: Yes, I do. And you're right. Positive, power of positive thought, gratitude, and yes, it is an absolute miracle that no one was killed or seriously injured. That's all I wanted to say. I've been thinking about you since I saw it happen. And just stay strong, and we are resilient. That's what they breed here in Louisiana, resiliency.
0: I couldn't agree more, Nicole. Thank you so much for calling. It means a lot. Thank you.
7: Yeah. So I know you got to get the end of your show going, but I just wanted to reach out and, you know, tell you we were thinking about you, and just stay strong.
0: Thank you, ma'am. Have a wonderful day.
7: All right, day. You're welcome. You too. Bye-bye.
0: So, folks, that right there is a great representation of what I've been hearing from so many people in the community. It's just wonderful to feel that level of support. I am definitely going to stay positive. I am moving forward with some renovation, and we're going to finish the repairs. I have a door that's ordered. The temporary door is in place. The restaurant is safe. Restrooms work. All the plumbing is fine. The electrical is fine. The outside of the restaurant will, you know, repairs will be made. I will put a garden in. Most important, restore my garden eventually. Most importantly, and very soon, I will have traffic bollards. Those are very sturdy, cement-reinforced steel posts to protect my business, my customers, and my employees when they're eating at the restaurant, when they're on the property. Those bollards will be installed. We'll probably have a couple of different layers of the bollards, you know, some on one side of that driveway, some on the other, making sure that I'm making that property as safe as possible for my customers. It's going to take some time to reopen the dining room, but when we do reopen, it's going to be, you know, remodeled, renovated. It's going to be nicer. I'm making some plans. It's not going to happen overnight. I appreciate the support that I've already had. Folks, coming and getting food, carrying out. You know, there was a small dining room there for decades. And when we reopen, the dining room won't be able to be any larger, right? Because it's only so big. That store is kind of small. But the dining room will be a little nicer. I'm going to make sure of that. So I'm looking forward to welcoming you all into a newly renovated dining room that is going to be safe from cars with very heavy protective traffic bollards. They will be no joke, folks. I promise you that. I've already doing research as to what's the most effective deterrent for car intrusion. All right, they call it vehicle exclusion devices. Right, these are design systems to keep vehicles out of your building. Right, so I'm doing my research. I'm gonna have it installed, and I'm planning to have it installed very soon. But we will get back to full operation. 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I'm staying positive. I hope you do too. I appreciate, love all of y'all. All the support that I've gotten has been humbling, touching. I can't say enough about how appreciated I feel in this community here on the Best Bank. I'm going to continue to give back as I always have, because you guys have given me so much. All right. Again, thank God. No one was injured. I'm out. I'll see you out and about.
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8: News this hour from Town Hall. I'm Keith Peters in Washington. It's another primary day in Maine. A lot of focus has been on a Democratic candidate running for Senate to challenge incumbent Susan Collins.
9: Graham Plattner is looking to make a Democratic nomination for U.S. Senate in advance of one of the most anticipated contests of the year. Plattner is running in Maine's Democratic primary, and he plans to try to unseat the longtime Republican Senator Susan Collins. He's a brash political newcomer who's energized crowds and attracted controversy. In an interview, he said he's open to talking about those controversies.
10: I'm very happy to talk about incredibly uncomfortable things in my life. But when things come along that are just made up or lies, I'm very much going to push back against those.
9: Audio courtesy of WMTW. I'm high up
8: in
9: 20.
8: In South Carolina, Republicans try to extend their winning streak as Senator Lindsey Graham seeks a fifth term and a competitive race for governor unfolds.
11: Republican contenders have trumpeted their loyalty to President Donald Trump, who remains popular in the state despite some nationwide wavering as the war with Iran continues. Senator Lindsey Graham, among Mr. Trump's top allies on Capitol Hill, notched the president's endorsement before his campaign even began. In the governor's race, the president backed Lieutenant Governor Pamela Yvette over several opponents, including U.S. Congresswoman Nancy Mace. The primary will determine whether the endorsement can help Yvette win outright or if there will be a runoff on June 23rd. Bernie Bennett reporting.
8: President Trump says Iran was responsible for shooting down an American military helicopter near the Strait of Hormuz and that the U.S. must respond to the attack. Trump made the comment Tuesday in a social media post after a drone boat rescued the crew of the Apache attack helicopter that crashed near the strategic waterway. On Wall Street, the Dow by 86 points. More on these stories at townhall.com.
12: High pressure is the dominant feature right now that's preventing storms from popping up on a widespread basis. Could be an isolated one again tomorrow, Thursday, but more scattered through Sunday. But we're maintaining the heat each day. In the morning, 70s to 80 the afternoon tomorrow. Combining 90 with heat indices well into the 90s. 90 to low 90s Thursday, Friday, and still about 90 to low 90s over the weekend with that chance of scattered storms Saturday and again on Sunday. Ralph Sanji, WGSO. 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
13: 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Make America Great Again with your hosts, Jeff and Mimi Cruer. Forget Batman and Robin. This left-wing team ain't playing chicken. They come here to pluck the feathers and ruffle the minds of the already damaged left-wing birds out there. Get the rhinos running back. They're going to do it. And Jeff, he wields a big shovel of truth to bury the deep state. And Mimi, she boils fake news like out-of-state crawfish, darling. Breaking news. There'll be interviews with outstanding MAGA celebrities. The main ingredient in Make America Great Again is a full portion of our President Trump. Now, here they are, living to make America great again, Jeff and Mimi Cruer.
14: 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It is the MAGA Hour right here on WGSO. Jeff Cruer with you. 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Mr. Kobe handling the controls this evening. 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I'm Jeff Cruer.
7: I'm Mimi Cruer.
14: We got a lot on the agenda here this evening, Mimi. Going to be joined also by the former U.S. attorney for the Northern District of Alabama, Jay Towne, later on in the program. A lot to talk to him about. You've been following closely the Carmelo Anthony trial. Give us the verdict. What happened?
7: Yes, he was found guilty of murder, and we're still waiting for the actual sentencing for that. Just a little bit of reaction. Large crowds have gathered outside. There are majority, it's black supporters of Carmel Anthony, who are in absolute denial that this child and murdered Metcalf. It was testified in court. There was zero testimony that Carmelo was threatened. It was a light push. The two twins, the Metcalf brothers, they did not surround him. There was nothing they said was their direct testimony to. Majority of the witnesses were young men of color that were part of the team. They were even Carmelo's witnesses who fell out, who had to testify that they got it wrong, and what they thought they saw after watching the closed circuit TV video was clearly not what they thought they saw. And so there's no evidence at all. And the crowd outside is like, the only good cracker is a dead cracker. I mean, they're like literally screaming, kill white people out front of the courthouse right now.
14: Just a quick recap for people that don't know the players here. This was a young man named Austin Metcalf, 17 years old, was killed in 2025 by Carmelo Anthony, who, as you just said, was found guilty of murder. It was at the Frisco Memorial Tent at a regional track meet in Frisco, Texas. Anthony was a former student of Frisco Centennial. He took shelter in the tent during a rainy portion of the day, and Frisco Memorial athletes, including Metcalf, told him to leave the tent, quote, roughly 15 times, according to witnesses. And one 17-year-old student athlete who went to Frisco Memorial with Metcalf told the court that Anthony did not act in self-defense. He kept his hands in his backpack until Metcalf shoved him. Then he responded by stabbing the teen in the chest. Quote, that's lethal force against non-lethal. So
7: he was provoking, you know, he was provoking the Metcalf. So he was saying, you know, when they would say, you please have to leave. And he's like, and then he would say something like, what are you going to do? What are you going to do if I don't leave? So, and it just kept going. And you can't make a threat in order to provoke self-defense. Mm-hmm. That's not how that law works. So, you know, none
14: but
7: of it worked. You know,
14: that was their, that's what they tried. That's what the his attorneys tried. They tried to pursue a self-defense case, but the jury said, no, that defense is unconvincing.
7: That family had well over $1 million raised for them. They had $650,000
15: when this whole thing first broke. And just last week, they had another $650,000. Okay, that child put up less than an entire court day's worth of a defense. That's what he got. He had a lawyer speaking on his behalf for less than a day.
14: That's not a lot for that kind of money. Yeah. Hey, let's check out, Kobe, let's check out clip number one. Goes into more detail about what happened here with the verdict. Let's check it out.
16: In the fatal stabbing of 17-year-old Austin Metcalf, this case obviously has drawn national attention since it happened last year. Paul Morrow, your reaction?
17: Well, under the facts that we know, this seems to be the correct verdict. I mean, let me point something out that I felt set the tenor for the defense right off the top. In his opening statement, the defense attorney made a statement that Carmelo felt in fear because the Metcalf brothers surrounded him. That was in the opening statements almost as a justification for what he did. And those of us who follow this kind of stuff, and let me take my lawyer hat off for a second, right? Because most jurors are not lawyers. Let's just appeal to common sense. The picture in the mind of the jurors that the opening statement from the defense seemed to paint was of Carmelo Anthony sitting there with a bag next to him in which he secreted a knife, which he apparently was ready to use and which he warned he was ready to use, and that he felt justified in using because two brothers who were bigger than him were standing over him. By that metric, I could...
14: And he goes on to talk about, you know, how it could lead to all kinds of other incidents. And that was Paul Morrow, who is a legal analyst on Fox News.
15: Right.
14: So there you go. You know, that's the verdict.
15: And what happened was is that Carmelo Anthony should have pled. He admitted guilt on the scene. He should have pled guilty, okay, and got mercy on the court, throw himself on the court. Or he could have tried to get a plea deal. But what happened was, is these race grifters jumped in, got a hold of his parents, and said, you can make way more money. You can make way more money and probably get him off. All it takes is one black juror. Well, guess what? It didn't work. You know why? Because when they went to interview the potential black jurors, all of them told the judge, we will not convict a black boy. And so they got kicked off. Now, there were people of color on the jury. That's another lie. There were Asians and there were Hispanics, okay?
14: Hispanics. A little more details. It took just 3 hours for the jury to return the verdict of guilty. So under Texas law, Carmelo Anthony could serve anywhere between 5 and 99.

0: 9 years.
1: I don't
0: Now,
1: think it's a good.
0: his attorneys did not call him to testify at the trial. It's highly likely that they'll have him testify at sentencing to seek a shorter term. Since Anthony was under 18 at the time of the murder, he is not eligible for the defense penalty. And as the verdict was written, he cried and was shaking, according to reporters. Now, his mother has already taken the stand during sentencing, pleading with the jurors to have mercy on her oldest son. So, what's your prediction? My prediction on the sentencing, 30 years. 30 years. Something like that. I think that's what they'll come back with.
1: 20 to 30. And he is eligible for parole because he was 17 when he committed the crime. So, so if he gets 30, at 15 years, he can apply for parole. And he'll probably get it.
0: Yeah.
1: He'll probably get it.
0: 504-556-9696. Another big story we're following today on the program, fireworks at the SPLC hearings in Congress, Southern Poverty Law Center. And I've got a few clips on this. Let's start with this one. This SPLC representative is asked to explain, why wasn't Antifa targeted by your group? Your group goes after, quote, hate groups, violent groups. Why was Antifa not? Let's check out Kobe, clip number two.
2: Okay, well, explain to me the reason behind targeting groups like Turning Point USA, the Family Research Council, traditional Catholic groups as hate groups, but not groups like Antifa, Jane's Revenge, Youth Liberation Front.
3: We list groups that demonize or vilify people based on immutable characteristics or that express anti-government conspiracy theories.
2: Do you believe that Antifa and Jane's Revenge and Youth Liberation Front have committed violent acts?
3: Congressman McClintock, it's my understanding that the FBI has said Antifa is an ideology, not a group. So a group, if it's not a group, it wouldn't be identified on our list.
2: So you don't recognize it as a group?
3: I'm sorry?
2: You don't recognize it as a group?
4: Mr. Chairman, the time's up here.
5: Time of the gentleman has expired.
0: And that's Jamie Raskin. Time's up. Time's up. Have him stop talking. he can't ask those kind of questions. You know, here's the thing. That's what Jerry Nadler has said. It's not a group. It's just an idea. And that's just ludicrous. I mean, they have their own logo. They have their own wardrobe. They have their own websites. They have their own membership. They have their own leadership. They have their own training. I mean, what more do they need for people to understand this is a legitimate group?
1: Well, it's because it's the NGOs that fund their campaign that are running all of those groups. So that's why they won't do it. But if Antifa is just an idea, then I guess neo-Nazis are too. It's not like they're running out with a brick and mortar place. They don't have like an NGO number.
0: So isn't it interesting, Mimi, that you know, you have Turning Point that has events, they have forums and workshops and conferences and speeches, and they try to empower people and educate people and give people the microphone. And Charlie Kirk was all about hearing from the other side, giving people freedom of speech. And then Antifa, you know, commits violence, terrorism, and they give Antifa a pass, but they go after Turning Point. I mean, that is just, that's insane.
1: Well, they went after Charlie specifically because he used an example when talking about DEI, that if you were boarding an airplane and you looked in the cockpit and you saw two black pilots, would you wonder if they had lowered standards and were hired using DEI? Because that's what DEI does. It lowers standards in order to even the playing field. Okay? So it's not using the same metrics for you to get your job and just overlooking a white person. They literally lower the standard so they don't have to do flight simulators at the same amount of hours that a white counterpart would.
0: So because he made that statement, they put him on their hate watch?
1: Yeah.
0: Yeah. Okay. All right. Let's get our break in. We've got some more clips to share from SPLC, including Jazzy Jasmine. And, of course, I want to hear from you. What say you? 504-556-9696 is our talk line right here on the MAGA Hour on WGSO. We'll be right back.

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3: Hey, if you're throwing the dice for the truth, we got a pair for you. Jeff and me and Cruer are rolling the fake news out and tossing out the rhino. So put your minds together and take a crap shot with Jeff and Mimi Cruer and make America great again.
0: Hey, we're back. And thanks for joining us right here on WGSO. So more from the SPLC hearings and Jasmine Crockett, not too, I guess, complimentary of Dr. Alveda King.
4: Let's check out what. Shame on her. She crashed out Crockett. Totally disrespected Dr. Martin Luther King's niece. Shame.
0: Yeah, it was pretty disgusting. But let's check out what she had to say, Kobe. Let's go to clip number three.
5: You know what? I hate that we have spent this much time, you know, on SPLC and we've not addressed the elephant in the room, the literal elephant in the room. The vast majority of the people on that side of the aisle, and for those of you that are at home, let me tell you, when I say that side of the aisle, I'm talking about the Republicans, the ones that brought this hearing. And again, you've heard that this is not the first hearing, but the vast majority of them are white men. White men are lecturing people of color because the vast majority, actually, any semblance of diversity comes from this side of the aisle. You want to tell people of color who is fighting for who? People of color do not feel comfortable or welcomed within your party. That's why you have to parade someone who has the name Dr. King attached to them so that people can be confused, because I have been reading the comments online and people are like, who is this Dr. King? Because you want them to believe that somehow she espouses who Dr. King was, yet you've yet to have MLK the Third come in here. You've yet to have Dr. Bernice King, the ones that were actually raised by Dr. King, the ones that actually probably understand the teachings of Dr. King. And I just want to be clear, because I want to talk to y'all about what the Dr. King had to say about racism, so that y'all don't get it twisted and don't get it confused just because you see the name sitting in this room. Our nation was born in genocide when it embraced the doctrine that the original American, the Indian, was an inferior race. That was from his 1963 book, Why We Can't Wait.
4: Okay, let me go.
0: Go ahead.
4: The literal elephant in the room, Jazzy Jazz Hand Crash Out Crockett, is that Dr. Martin Luther King and his entire family were Republican. Okay? And the reason why there are white men upset over the SPLC is because we are the victims of this false accusation of being white supremacists so that you can maintain your power. Every election cycle, Jazz Hands Crockett, okay? And Dr. Alveda King, do you think mm-hmm. that anyone with the last name King in the 60s was excluded from having crosses burnt in their yard, from being subjected to all of the same violence?
0: Right.
4: Has she lost her ever-loving mind?
0: Yeah, well, let's hear from Dr. Alveda King. And she couldn't help herself. She spoke up here as they were talking about what really happened. And I thought she made some good points here. So, Kobe, let's check out clip number 4.
6: And they won $25 million.
7: So do you pay the same people to do the bomb and then go and comfort the people from being bombed? You pay the same people to do both jobs? That's kind of fraud to me. That's weird and chaotic and confusing.
6: Well, Dr. King, I don't think there's any allegation that anybody who was working with the Southern Poverty Law Center bombed anyone. Do you have information to that effect?
7: Because I don't personally, but outside agitators did bomb our house in 63 and then ran back and took off the Ku Klux Klan sheets and put on police things and ran up in the yard.
6: Well,
7: that's the same people. It was crazy.
6: I'm with you, and that's a statement about the racism of that police force working with the Ku Klux Klan.
7: Hey, y'all pay both of them to do the double jobs. SPLC does. Really. You hire them to do the bombing, then
6: you're asserting
7: them to
6: a lot of things.
7: The bombing, that's weird.
6: Dr. King, you're asserting a lot of things under oath, and you haven't brought the evidence with you. So I'll
7: get some for you.
6: Okay, please. Bring us the evidence, and I'll yield back to you, Mr. Church.
7: I'll get some for
6: back.
0: Well, and the whole thing is that's what the DOJ is collecting right now, the evidence, and they found enough to indict them. So there is enough evidence there that they were indicted by the Department of Justice. So the scheme is that they, you know, pay these organizations to engage in quote unquote racist behavior. And then they say, hey, we need to raise money to fight racism. And they're empowering, funding the organizations they claim are out there that they've got to fight. So without the SPLC funding, would these other organizations and events like Charlottesville even exist?
4: The tactics they use have been used since the beginning of the civil rights movement, okay? And even Dr. King, he did it too, okay? The narrative that Rosa Parks got on a bus just after a hard day's work with no care in the world and just sat down and had that happen to her is not true. There was a meeting by the Southern Leadership Conference, Dr. King's conference. They planned it. They knew when she was going to sit there. The famous photograph, there's a white man sitting behind her. That is the journalist. That is the photographer. Okay? And they did it to advance the movement. It happens all the time. I'm not saying that it didn't work. It did. It advanced it. But it was not organic. None of this is organic. None of it.
0: Well, Charlottesville certainly wasn't. And that was the fraud that Joe Biden claimed that he used to enter the presidential race because of Charlottesville. So,
4: right.
0: You know, they've been lying about it ever since it started. And the SPLC, I think, is an entirely corrupt organization. I'm glad they did this hearing today. I'm glad we're having attention put on. I'm glad they're being investigated by the Department of Justice because obviously, at least in my opinion, criminal conduct was committed. So I guess we'll find out as the investigation continues.
4: Well, and they were meeting with the Biden administration once a quarter. And so they were telling them where are these white supremacists? And then the justice
8: white supremacists that they were funding. Right.
4: And then the justice department would go out and arrest them. That's
8: yeah. And those horrible Catholic parents and parishioners there. All right. Hang on. We're up against it. Quick timeout. We'll be right back.

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2: Louisiana Radio Network, I'm Jeff Palermo. The former mayor of DeRidder, Misty Roberts, was sentenced to 90 days in prison today for having sex with a 16-year-old boy at a pool party at her home while she was still the mayor. The 44-year-old Roberts was facing up to 17 years in prison. The victim's mother called Roberts a predator with hair extensions and high heels during her impact statement. A Meta AI infrastructure training facility is coming to Baton Rouge.
3: America's Workforce Academy is launching four sites nationwide to train the next generation of skilled AI infrastructure and construction workers. Director of U.S. Policy Diana Dukas says it's making the AI industry accessible.
4: The training program requires no prior experience, and it pays participants while they train.
3: She says the program offers certification in portable skills in the construction, energy, and infrastructure sectors.
4: But it's not just training. It is also a guaranteed job to successful graduates.
3: I'm Case Kieschnick.
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6: Well, the dynamic duo was at it again. They're twisting away that false news. No, it's not Batman and Robin or Thelma and Louise. And for truth, it ain't Fred and Ginger. I mean, you seen Jeff's feet? This team knows all the dance steps of the left, and they don't mind stepping on toes. And here they come right now. It's WGSO's own Jeff and Mimi Cruer.
1: Okay, and we will welcome your phone calls in a bit at 504-556-9696. Very pleased to welcome a guest right now. He's a former U.S. attorney for the Northern District of the great state of Alabama. Jay Town is joining us here on the MAGA Hour. Hey, Jay, how are you? Welcome.
7: So happy to be with you on the MAGA Hour. And can I just say, as a Notre Dame graduate, how glad I am that you guys got rid of Brian Kelly.
1: Okay. I never liked him. I always thought he was just angry with his players, and I just didn't like him. But
7: we were so glad to see him leave South Bend, and I hated it for y'all, but I'm glad he's gone now. You're going to be great with Lane. You get in good shape.
1: Yeah. Well, and I'm a big Notre Dame fan, by the way. My several of my sisters and brother-in-laws are Notre Dame graduates, and so good to hear that you are. Now, let's talk, if we could, a little bit about your so you served in the Trump administration, and congratulations, in Trump won, and served a number of years there doing great service in the great state of Alabama. Now, the gentleman who is serving at a very more difficult assignment in California is looking into this election in, Los Angeles, throughout the state, and the crazy shenanigans going on there. Are they going to be able to find anything there, Jay? Because have they perfected this fraud? To me, it seems fraudulent when you have a candidate in second place on election night, and then less than a week later, he's plunged down into third place. And the third place candidate, who gave a concession speech on election night, is now in the runoff.
7: Yeah, you know, Bill Assaley, who's the U.S. attorney in Los Angeles, He's looking everywhere, and Harmeet Dillon, who is the Assistant Attorney General for Civil Rights, she's already sent preservation letters out there, and it's being litigated. Think about California. They are litigating whether or not the federal government can look and just make sure that the number of ballots counted is the number of ballots that are in the warehouse, right? And there's just, you know, what do these ballots look like? I mean, there's a hidden camera that somebody posted, and I don't know if it's true or not, but it was people signing up homeless people, to pose as other people. You know, you don't have to show any type of real ID in California to vote. It's an absolute disgrace how they elect people in California. And it's amazing how it only goes one way for those people out there. So, if DOJ, I'll tell you this, DOJ is, if they don't find anything, it's not because of a lack of looking.
8: Right.
1: And one more question, and then I'm going to turn it over to Mimi here. So, you know, you've got, just the few fundamentals here. You don't need a voter ID. You get to register on election day. You don't need, to be a citizen. They're giving illegals a driver's license, and those people are getting ballots. You've got, as you pointed out, the homeless getting registered, and James O'Keefe was the guy who caught that on a video there a few weeks ago. You've got a situation where they're allowing mail-in ballots to come in for 7 days after the election, which I think is a major problem. So, and that leads me to the question about the Supreme Court decision, which is supposedly going to be coming very soon, which could make the counting of mail-in ballots after Election Day disallowed. So what can you tell us about that, Jay?
7: Well, what's interesting about the point you're making, so the Supreme Court right now is weighing whether or not Election Day means Election Day. And that means that your ballot has to be counted on Election Day. That means if you're going to mail it in, you need to mail it in time to get it in there by right. Election Day. And it really seemed like the court was convinced that that actually is what the founders intended and what our laws require. Well, what's interesting about the point you just made is that the guy who was in second place on election night, who's now in third, if the Supreme Court rules in the coming weeks, it's got to be quick, but in the coming weeks that Election Day means Election Day, they might stop the count in California because, remember, only the Supreme Court can create an ex post facto law. It's as if it was always the law since the beginning of time. And they might not let California count these ballots for the next 3 weeks, which is, you know, ridiculous. Right?
1: Ridiculous.
7: The three of us could split a bottle of whiskey and some tobacco products and have this all counted by now.
9: Exactly.
1: Right. Yeah. All right, Mimi, what you got?
9: Yeah, so I think what we've got Gavin Newsom, who came out in a press conference and says we have a case of emergency, break the glass.
7: Yeah.
9: Plan. Well, what was that? Okay, and then now we have this statistical impossibility anomaly where all of the mail-in ballot votes for L.A. mayor are breaking in one candidate's direction, and it's the third place winner. It's statistically impossible. And so if the Supreme Court comes and says, okay, Election Day is Election Day, you cannot receive mail-in ballots after Election Day, every single one of the votes that they've been counting, because they're all mail-in ballots that has raised her up, those all get thrown out, and then it's Spencer Pratt.
7: It's possible, yes. It's very interesting that is the legal reality of what's going on in California. And wouldn't it be sweet justice if that's exactly what happened? Look, he's going to lose to Karen Bass in a general election, right? Unless there's another fire out there or something like that. But just to be able to have the juxtaposition in our face for the next 5 months would be fantastic because, you know, Spencer Pratt's not our best friend. We don't think he's going to be president someday. But boy, we loved how real the guy was, right? He was authentic as there's ever been in recent times, other than President Trump, I think.
1: Right. He's Trumpian, very Trumpian.
7: Yeah.
1: So we're also hearing that President Trump could be issuing an executive order concerning elections. Since it doesn't look like we're getting any action from the Senate with the Save America Act, can he issue some kind of election order using, quote, an emergency provision that would prevent the courts from challenging it? Because, whatever executive order he issues, the Democrats challenge it before the ink is even dry.
7: Yeah, no, everything that man does, including having a UFC fight for his birthday over the weekend, right, is going to be challenged in court. So, no, there's not an executive order that can't be challenged. But the United States Post Office is run by the executive branch, and the commander-in-chief, the leader of the executive branch, might not want to haul a bunch of mail-in ballots, and they might have some stipulations. You just wonder if, because he has a previous EO on this very issue, and you wonder if there was some honeypotting that was going on and that the postal inspectors, which they're allowed to do, once that mail hits the post office, they can check all of it and then put it back and send it back out where it was destined. So you just wonder if there's any of that going on out there in L.A. right now.
9: I agree. And
1: exactly.
9: From what I understand they can do for the United States Postal Service, they can designate a special sized envelope just for mail-in ballots that would then allow them to track when it arrived at its destination and when it left. So then they would know how many ballots went to that address. Uh-huh. It just might provide some oversight.
7: Yes. Yeah. And it would be, I mean, there's other ways too. Like if it hits a post office, that means that, I mean, it doesn't necessarily mean you're a resident there, but if there's, you know, 40,000 more ballots than there are residents that go through a certain post office, that just doesn't make any logical sense. So then you crack them open and start checking the signature cards versus the signatures, and lo and behold, you have homeless people that are signing for John Doe, and they aren't John Doe. And that's how you start getting into the voter fraud. And maybe that's enough that we can get the Save America Act passed, but I just don't see it happen. President Trump's doing all that he can do, and I just don't see it happening this year anyway.
10: Well, Jay, I mean, congratulations to you for getting confirmed, because, I mean, I'm hearing that a lot of President Trump's nominees are not even getting confirmed by the Senate. I don't know what the Senate
7: through the committee
10: is doing.
7: They're not even they're not even getting to a committee vote, much less a floor vote. For those who don't know, you get nominated and then you go before the Judiciary Committee and then they vote you out of committee to the floor and then the floor votes to confirm you and then you get sworn in. That's a very long process. Just saying it took me a while. So, you know, when you can't even get before the Judiciary Committee. You know, I got a friend who's just confirmed as the U.S. attorney a couple of weeks ago, and the poor guy, he waited a year. And it is crazy because Todd Blanche deserves the team. The President Trump deserves the team they want to put on the battlefield, and they're not getting it. They have all these Biden holdovers or these sort of acting U.S. attorneys that don't have the same authority because. The law enforcement guys know they're only there temporarily. So I got this brand new program. Yeah, well, there might be a new guy here tomorrow. So are we really going to spin all this up just to stop and start over a month from now? It's totally understandable. It's a bad spot that they've put the administration in, and it's not unforgivable. We have great men like John Kennedy in that United States Senate, but boy. They haven't been terribly impressive in Trump's first half of his second term. I don't think
10: they have not. They have not, and that worries me. When midterms come up, they haven't delivered. I mean, what could be the result? And if the Democrats take control, then my goodness, we're not going to get anybody confirmed. I mean, then that's it.
7: No, nope. It's just going to be a bunch of vacancy act appointments.
10: Yeah. All right, Jay, we're up against it. Thank you so much for joining us. Hopefully, we can do this again. And talk a little politics, law, and football. How about that?
7: I love it. All right, guys. All right. Thanks. Have a great day.
10: All right. Take care. All right. Jay Tan with us right here. We'll take a brief time out. Take care of some business. More MAGA Hour coming your way. We'll be right back.
11: I am with you. I will fight for you. And I will win for you.
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6: Yes, they do. They know left from right, right from wrong, and are ready to point out fake news coming from any one of those directions. Of whom do I speak? It's the Make America Great team of Jeff and Mimi Cruer. Right, and now.
10: All right, welcome back. That was a great interview. Yeah, Jay really hit the nail on the head. Any comments, Mimi, before we take some calls?
8: No, I think that... I think that there are some interesting options here, and I do think that all is not lost with this whole Spencer Pratt thing, because everyone now is talking about voter fraud again, and the left is talking about it. It is on their legacy media. Now, they keep saying the same thing. There's no evidence, but they're talking about it.
10: Yeah, Kristen Welker. There's no evidence, Mr. President. There's no evidence, Mr. President.
8: Yeah, I keep tagging her online with evidence. The video.
10: Evidence.
8: I'm like, look,
10: yeah, good.
8: Some evidence. Look
10: evidence.
8: Right here.
10: Evidence. Evidence. Yes. There's lots of evidence.
8: There's lots of evidence.
10: You got to, you know, open your eyes and then you'll see it. All right. Let's go to our friend Rusty in New Orleans, who's with us. What's happening, Rusty? Good evening. Welcome.
16: Good evening to both of you guys. Listen, this case with Anthony and Metcalf in Texas. I heard Mimi said that they couldn't find one black person who was willing to convict a young black male or a young man. I find that amazing. I mean, I heard this woman talking about the Republicans in one of your tapes there. But I've never, I mean, isn't that complete racism that you won't even consider convicting a black youth or it just stood out to me.
8: They would convict a black person if it didn't involve a white person. So because Metcalf is white, then they won't convict. But if it was a crime between two black people or some other situation, that's a whole different thing. But if it's because it was this white child, no, they will not convict him. And they told him that.
16: Isn't that over?
10: And how many, let me ask real quick, how many did they go through potential jurors dismiss? Do we know how many, Mimi?
8: Well, I know the last three were all educators, and they were all black, and they were the ones that were like, absolutely not. So they had a chance at the very end. They had a chance at the very end to get three.
10: Yeah.
16: I mean,
10: okay. Go ahead, Rusty.
16: That's so blatant. That's just so blatantly racist. I don't see how anybody could say they're not going to convict a person because the white person was the victim. That's outrageous. So anyway, that's all I wanted to say.
10: Okay.
8: Yeah.
10: All right, my
8: and
10: friend.
8: Then,
10: Rusty,
8: then,
10: thank you, sir.
8: Strategically, if you're thinking strategically, you would say, yes, I will convict
9: I have no problem convicting anyone of any crime, and then you would sit there and not convict them. If that's how you truly thought, that you didn't want to convict them. Okay?
10: Get on the jury. But, I mean, in this case, there's not like an OJ where the gloves don't fit. You must acquit. The evidence was overwhelming, okay? Overwhelming. You had 20 witnesses. I mean, even his witnesses were witnesses for the prosecution, basically.
9: Right.
10: So, I mean, you couldn't make the argument that the guy didn't do it or that the guy was threatened because the evidence didn't show it. And all the witnesses said it. So he was guilty.
9: And I wish if there was evidence, I would have been so fine. Carmelo, bring your evidence.
10: Bring the evidence, right, yeah.
9: Do you remember, but just to go back to O.J. real quick, do you remember when they interviewed the jurors afterwards, and they interviewed three black female jurors? They literally said they were never, he was found innocent to deal with the injustices of the past.
10: Right.
9: Said it
10: right.
9: out loud.
10: Yeah, like, no, I remember that. And, of course, I mean, I think 99% of the people believe he did it, you know. He claimed afterwards he was going to spend the rest of his life trying to find the real killer. And, of course,
9: woman.
10: He never did. Yeah.
9: He killed a white
10: All
9: woman.
10: Right.
9: I'm not going to spend a black man for killing a white woman.
10: Yeah. And that's, you know, that was one of the biggest injustices of all time. All right. Let's go to our good friend, Miss Ginger, joining us. Hey, Miss Ginger, how are you? Good evening and welcome.
17: Good evening. Yeah, that's exactly what I was thinking. How it has nothing to do with racism. First of all, the Democrats have distorted the definition of racism so bad. Most of these people, I don't even think they really understand what racism is. Probably, I wouldn't be surprised if the definition has changed. If you Google it, and Merriam-Webster, you know, it's disgusting how they've changed definitions, but that's what I believe, too. I believe mostly that it's a thing where it's a punishment thing. They want to punish white people for something that, let's face it, never even happened to them. And I don't know why some black people cannot understand. They were one of many races or ethnicities, whatever you want to call it, that have been slaves. Hello? It's so ridiculous that we pretend like the biggest injustice in the entire universe that ever, ever, ever occurred was when black people were slaves. And the white people...
9: has been a
17: hello?
9: Slave. Every ethnicity has been a slave.
10: Yeah. Well,
17: are we not, Amy, the people who fled from Europe and did stop slavery?
10: Here's what I can understand. That was 400 years ago. We're in 2026 now. We've had tremendous strides. We have an African-American president, all these things that have happened since then. And so many people on the left want to live in Jim Crow. They want to live when, you know, Mississippi burning. They want to live in 1963, as we talked about earlier with the SPLC clip. I mean, it's 2026. I mean, we're 63 years later. So,
17: yeah.
10: I mean, that's what irks me. And they just want to continue to bring up the past to divide people. I mean,
17: you cannot look at the color of someone. No. And I don't care who you are, what color you are. You can't look at someone's skin color and determine what's in their heart. Okay. I had plenty of black friends when I was growing up. For some reason, they all liked me, probably because they had big lips and a big behind. I don't know. But we all got along just fine. It wasn't a problem. And you know what my husband said tonight? It was something very smart. And I never thought of this, but he said the reason why the SPLC had to invent and come and you know, chaos is because for the last 35 years, racism hasn't been the big deal. When have you heard about the Oath Keepers or David Duke or the Ku Klux Klan? Burning down buildings, trying to maim people.
10: Only when the SPLC funds them, you know? The Charlottesville March was funded by the SPLC. It was manufactured. It was fake.
17: Yeah.
10: So.
17: And this feeling of hatred that you experience in for no reason because you think your ancestor was a slave is for no reason.
10: Okay.
17: And you're wasting your whole life.
10: We got to roll. Thank you, Ms. Ginger. Any final comments,
9: Thank
10: Mimi?
9: You. Yeah, it just reminds me, we've got Al Sharpton saying that the UFC fight reminds him of the slave death cage matches. Okay.
10: Unbelievable. All right. With that, we got to roll. Ringside is next. Keep it right here on WGSO.
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18: Breaking news this hour from Town Hall. I'm Keith Peters in Washington. The U.S. military says it is launching strikes against Iran after President Trump vowed a response to the downing of an American helicopter. And Iranian state media are reporting that explosions have been heard on an Iranian island in the Strait of Hormuz. There's a financial shortfall warning for Social Security.
19: Social Security's Retirement Trust Fund is projected to face a funding shortfall in 2032, a year earlier than previously expected. Starting in 2033, Medicare's Hospital Insurance Trust Fund will still be unable to pay full benefits. Rising health care costs and government spending have contributed to a projected depletion date that is less than 10 years from now. Social Security's combined trust funds, which cover old age and disability recipients, will be unable to pay full benefits beginning in 2034. I'm Lisa Dwyer.
18: There's a critical political race in the state of Maine.
20: Graham Plattner seeking to make a Democratic nomination official, while longtime Republican Senator Susan Collins is unopposed in the GOP primary. Voter Annette Babcock picking Plattner.
21: I feel he's the best candidate, and he has the best shot of beating Susan Collins.
20: Fellow Sullivan resident Brenda Wood, not Team Plattner.
21: He's a disgrace.
20: Plattner has been dogged by sexually explicit text messages he reportedly sent to women while married. Voter John Keenan says everybody has personal issues.
22: It's not what his personal issues are. It's what he stands for.
20: I'm Julie Walker.
18: House Republicans have passed a nearly $70 billion bill to fund immigration enforcement agencies for the next 3 years. On Wall Street, the Dow by 86 points, the NASDAQ dropped 250. More at townhall.com.
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24: High pressure is the dominant feature right now that's preventing storms from popping up on a widespread basis. Could be an isolated one again tomorrow, Thursday, but more scattered through Sunday. But we're maintaining the heat each day. In the morning, 70s to 80, the afternoon tomorrow, combining 90 with heat indices well into the 90s. 90 low 90s Thursday, Friday, and still about 90 to low 90s over the weekend with a chance of scattered storms Saturday and again on Sunday. 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

0: welcome to another edition of Ringside Politics with a Punch, and your host, Jeff Couer. 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Jeff also has his own YouTube channel, but even with all that going on, he hasn't forgotten his listeners, the ones who opine each week right here on WGSO. 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
1: All right. Evening edition of Ringside coming your way. 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And don't forget Ringside Politics with you in the morning, 7 to 9, in the evening, 6 to 7, right here on the airwaves. So a lot we're following here on the program from the elections tonight. So is a Nazi tattoo guy who has espoused support for communism, who has denigrated the Virgin Mary as a skank. I mean, excuse my language. That's what this idiot said. As someone who has denigrated veterans, someone who has abused women, someone who has cheated on his wife, someone who has been physical, rough with women, someone who's lying about his oyster farmer gig. He's only made, I think, $5,000 as an oyster farmer. I think he is a elitist kid, went to a prep school, been living off mommy and daddy. And he's trying to portray himself as an oyster farmer living on the sea. He earned little. And he's got $4,800 a month in disability. That's what he has. I mean, hey, kudos. He served in the military. Kudos. You know, we respect our veterans. But that doesn't make him Senate material. Not when you are got a Nazi tattoo on your chest and you've been lying about it for 20 years and you express support for communism. I don't know. I mean, this is pretty, guy's both a fascist and a communist. But the left, they don't care. You know, they don't care. They just want to stick it to Donald Trump. They don't care. Nazi, communists, philanderer. I mean, guy did a million times worse than Brett Kavanaugh ever did. And of course, they couldn't vote for Brett Kavanaugh. That was a bridge too far. Brett Kavanaugh, I got to believe the women. What about the women here? You don't believe these women? Very selective in the women they believe. They don't believe all women. They believe certain type of women that can help them pursue their political agenda. They didn't believe the accusers of Bill Clinton. No. They didn't rush out to embrace Jennifer Flowers or Juanita Broderick or Kathleen Willey or Paula Jones. No, no, they treated those women like trash. And that's what they're doing to these women here that are coming forward about this guy. So anyway, I mean, add the lies. And one former campaign advisor had to leave his campaign because she said it was just a total liar about everything. So he's not an oyster farmer and a harbor master. I mean, he's basically a guy on disability. Quote, my health care gave me freedom to take risks, to start a business, to sink my intellect, my physicality into mastering the skills necessary to make a living on the sea. How do you make a living on $5,000 a year? I mean, how can you make a living on that? 504-556-9696. What say you? He said his disability is he's got a couple of herniated discs. His shoulders are wrecked. His knees bother him. And I guess that's from military service, from the injuries he suffered. And hey, you know, he suffered injuries. He deserves it. But shouldn't just say, all right, well, now he's a U.S. senator. No. Plattner's farm is on a private island owned by his business partner's family. And he received a $300,000 loan from his father to purchase a home. Interesting. Freelance journalist Magdy Jacobs said that Plattner lies when he says he makes a living off the sea. He objectively does not. Yeah, what a fraud. But of course, Bernie's down for it. And Ro Khanna and some of these other Democrats, they just love the guy. What say you? 504-556-9696. Also, of course, following up on the Knicks loss last night, the fans rioted. They blamed Donald Trump. So they lose on the hard court, they blame Donald Trump. That's not very fair. They lost to a better team last night. And, you know, that team's darn good. We've got a guy who's like 7'6". I mean, guy's like, and he can shoot like a guard. I mean, back in the day, the big man, was very clumsy. You didn't want to give him the ball unless he was right underneath the basket. Now, this guy, he goes down the court. He's like a Magic Johnson, except he's another 8 inches taller. President Trump has now said 38 times that an Iranian deal is close. And this is even after we had a helicopter shot down by an Iranian drone, and that we're following with missile strikes. Iranian media says a number of explosions near the Strait of Hormuz. So we are conducting those strikes now. And this is in retaliation for the downing of the helicopter. Fortunately, the pilots were rescued. And we'll see what other developments are going to occur. Do you think a deal is imminent or not? 504-556-9696. 55% of Democrats would rather live outside of the USA. That's amazing. Where would they want to go? Canada? Canada's no paradise. Europe? Look what's going on there in Belfast. An immigrant there arrested for an attempted beheading. You're in the UK, you're a white guy, police are not going to believe you. You're going to bleed to death on the sidewalk. That's not a paradise. Even hideous Rosie O'Donnell moved back. And I guess Ellen did too. They don't like it. They're coming back here. And what's going on here? Well, the president, as we talked in the last hour with our guest, is facing lawsuits every second of every day. The latest is they're trying to stop the UFC fight at the White House. On his birthday. Don't Democrats have better things to do? This is what they're going to continue to do, file these lawsuits about all these beautification projects. 504-556-9696. A little taste of who the Democrats are. This guy, Plattner, is a fraud. So is James Tallarico. He's running in the great state of Texas. He's on record saying he wants to shut down the oil and gas industry. Now he claims he's supported. Kobe, let's check out clip number one.
2: We have to protect good-paying oil and gas jobs. I've had family members who have worked

0: the oil and gas industry. I went to Texas public schools funded by Texas oil and gas. So I owe a lot to the industry. And I know that some of these jobs keep whole families afloat. Sure. And so I want to protect our status as an energy leader here in Texas.
1: So, I mean, does anybody believe that? I mean, this guy is a Green New Deal fanatic, probably wants to shut down all oil and gas jobs. You know, windmills and solar farms for this guy. EVs and carbon capture and data centers. So he's a fraud. Plattner's a fraud. Elections in California are a fraud. This guy, Spencer Pratt, had an election stolen from him. I believe it. Nithya Raman is her name. She's a councilwoman. Listen to how she sounded on election night. She didn't sound like someone who was confident that she won the election. She sounded like someone who knew that she had lost it legitimately. Let's check out clip number two.
2: I've been a candidate for something as long as you can remember. And you've had to live through it with me. And you've been so patient through all of it. Thank you. Kanan Kaveri, I hope you know that everything every person in this room is fighting for in this campaign has been about building a city that's worthy of you and every child in this city.
1: Does that sound like someone who believes she made a runoff legitimately? No, it doesn't. And now we're to believe that all these late votes that were counted were like a massive amount for her? Why would the people that voted late just love her so much? Statistically, that's impossible. And she's sprung into second place. Spencer's gone. And, you know, he wasn't going to win the race, but he was going to keep the conversation going. He's going to put a spotlight on the issues. He was going to be a great motivator, educator. Now he could be a former resident of LA. Maybe he'll move. We'll see. All right, we'll take a brief time out to take care of some business. Come back and open up our phone lines. I'd love to hear from you at 504-556-9696 right here on Ringside on WGSO 990 AM, WGSO.com. We'll be right back.
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1: You know, they say opinions are like, you know, flowers. Call 556-9696. 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

0: right. Let's get some phone calls in. It's an open line. Anything you want to talk about is a fair game. 504-556-9696. All right, joining us now from the great state of Alabama, galloping into the program, Cowboy joining us this evening. What's happening, Cowboy? Good evening and welcome.
1: Thank you. You know, when I saw that today about that game, I thought to myself, I said, what the hell? I said, we're just having stepping it up over in Iran, talking about Iran stepping up against us and things going on over there, and that's what they're worried about? It's the damn basketball game? God almighty, how ignorant can the news get? And I'm going to tell you.
0: No, I hear you. In the grand scheme of things, it's pretty meaningless. I hear you. It's just a diversion.
1: It is. And I'm going to tell you who I blame for all this. Yeah, for what it is now, opinion news. I blame Fox. I really do. Because they're the ones, unless I'm wrong, you tell me, weren't they the ones that first started all this?
0: About what?
1: About the opinion news. In other words.
0: Well, you know, my view, my dad's view over the years is that back in the day, ABC, CBS, NBC was quote unquote opinion, and they were just hiding it, masquerading it as being objective, but they were all left wing. And then there was an opportunity for cable news. They came along, and it was CNN. And for a while, they were fair and balanced. And then they turned left. And then in 1996, Fox started because there was an opportunity for a conservative outlet because all the others were hardcore leftists. Remember Dan Rather? I mean, we had bumper stickers called Rather Biased.
1: He started out with
0: Accuracy in Media. I don't know if you ever heard of Accuracy in Media. Then it was a media research. I mean, they've been documenting the bias on these broadcast news outlets for decades. And so, Fox is more conservative, no doubt about it. But I would consider Fox sort of establishment conservative, establishment Republican.
1: Well, let me ask you this. Why back in the 80s would they be, and they did this, and I stood up and applauded it. They pretty much railroaded and told the truth about Biden. Now, you can say what you want, and I realize what, you know, I've watched it ever since back to, I got my news from the hieroglyphics, and even back then, they still didn't know what a woman was.
0: Okay.
1: But anyway, I mean, I grew up on Kit Huntley, David Brinkley, Dan Rather.
0: John Chancellor.
1: Mm-hmm. Yes.
0: Walter Cronkite
1: and
0: Howard K. Smith,
1: like that. Mm-hmm. Charles Corral.
0: Who was that guy? Garrett Utley. Right. I mean, Maury Safer. Right. I think he was another one.
1: And Mike Wallace, which was an absolute bulldog.
0: Mike Wallace.
1: In
0: my view, he seemed to be pretty fair. He seemed to be pretty down the middle. He's going to go after whoever he had to go after and doggedly try to get to the truth. Now, of course, Woodward and Bernstein were a bunch of libs. I mean, they were just going after, they were just trying to bring down Richard Nixon. That was a whole setup. I mean, the guy should have never, never resigned. He didn't authorize the break-in. It was the cover-up that brought him down. And, you know, he should have never engaged in any of that. So, anyway, so many liberal reporters over the years. So here's where we are today. And we got, you know, a lot of people that are tuning out and getting their information from whether it be talk radio or whether it be the internet. And, you know, we have a lot of options today, which is good.
1: Well, one thing about Walter Cronkite was he was known as the most trusted newsman in America. And when he went against Johnson in the 68 war, Johnson said, if I've lost Walter Cronkite, I've lost the nation. And he, that's exactly what he said. So you can say,
0: and that's why he didn't, he didn't run. He didn't run.
1: That's right. Yeah. That's right.
0: He knew well, my dad used to yell at the TV screen when Walter Cronkite came on. He thought he was a big liberal. And, you know, he didn't, I mean, he watched it. I watched it with him. I mean, we watched it, but it wasn't fair and balanced. It had an agenda. And then when CNN came on in the 80s, I mean, you had, it was like a breath of fresh air. You had Crossfire, you had both sides. You know, you had conservatives getting a voice. Pat Buchanan was one of my heroes. I just thought he was awesome. And he was on every night. So, I mean, it was great. And then they lost their way. And, you know, now we see where they are now, a shell of their former selves. Well, all right, my friend, any other comments before we roll?
1: Let me tell you this. I'm not being being down on this and trying to spread bad news, but that war is not going anywhere. And hamburgers up $7 a pound. Diesel fuel in some places is $6 a gallon. At 100 gallons, that's $6,600. And imagine having to... Wait, hold up on it.
0: What's that? You're here. We got you.
1: Yeah, and imagine having to make a cross-country run at $6,600 a pop.
0: Yeah, right. I hear you. Well, I mean, that's going to be the end of the Republican majority if these prices are where they are come November. All right, my friend. Thank
1: but
0: you.
1: That fat wallet you got, you can handle it.
0: Oh, yeah. Oh, yeah. All right, my friend. Thank you. That is Cowboy with us from the great state of Alabama. 504-556-9696. So, 38 times the president has said that a peace deal is imminent. 38 times. Latest claim is that a peace deal is only 2 or 3 days away, promising it will halt their nuclear weapons ambitions, immediately reopen the Strait of Hormuz, and said the same thing 37 times in the past. So I don't know. I mean, now it seems like hostilities have resumed since they shot down our helicopter. We are firing back and responding and taking military action against them. All right. Early results coming in from the great state of South Carolina and doesn't look good for those of us who want to get rid of Lindsey Graham. He's got 65% of the vote. I mean, I don't get it, folks. Why would you keep electing a disgusting neocon like Lindsey Graham wants to go to war everywhere, all over the world? I mean, is this what South Carolina wants? Guy in second place, Mark Lynch. I interviewed him on Saturday. He's got like 23% of the vote. Doesn't look good for his chances to get Lindsey in the runoff. We'll be watching. All right, quick time out. We'll take care of some business. More Ringside coming your way. We'll be right back.
2: For Politics with a Punch. It's Louisiana's version of Politically Correct. I'm Jeff Carrier, and I host this great show. It'll take place this Thursday, June the 11th at Dearman's Diner at 7633 Jefferson Highway in Baton Rouge. Our panel includes political heavyweights Roy Fletcher, Jay Darden, and Woody Jenkins, as well as all-star comedians. 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
4: It's Jeff Cruer. 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
5: Louisiana Radio Network, I'm Jeff Palermo. Office of Motor Vehicle Locations had to shut down today because of network outages. Thomas Moulet with the Office of Technology Services says connectivity issues began while installing new network equipment.
6: Sunday we started migrating, and the old system just started doing what old computer hardware systems do. It just started going out.
5: But Moulet says they have the connectivity issues ironed out, and OMV offices are expected to be open tomorrow. The chairman of the Louisiana House Insurance Committee is considering a run for Congress. Gabe Fermette from Grant Parish would run for the seat that fellow Republican Julia Letlow is leaving.
7: It's a district that runs from Bastrop to Bogalusa, and the idea that a particular geographic region needs to hold a seat, that just doesn't make sense to me.
5: Monroe Representative Michael Eccles is planning on running in the 5th District. Qualifying is in the first week of August. Jeff Palermo, Louisiana Radio Network.
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0: All right, we're back. We're back. Every Tuesday evening, we're very pleased to have with us a Ringside All-Star, consultant for the Center for Security Policy, retired Marine Colonel, our friend Bubba Decker checking in with us on the Ringside Hotline. Hey, Bubba, how are you? Good evening and welcome.
12: I am well, sir. How are you?
0: I am well, sir. Thank you. I am eager to talk to you about a lot of issues on the table. And we'll welcome calls at 504-556-9696. So it seems like the Iranians shot down a helicopter. Thankfully, pilots were rescued by a drone, and you'll have to fill me in on that. And then we have now launched our military response. And what's your analysis, my friend?
12: All right. So we'll rewind the tape for everybody. We had an Apache helicopter out there doing great things on behalf of the United States, and the evil Iranians shot it down, or at least shot it in such a way to where it ended up having to go down in a controlled yet unintended fashion. And the two pilots, Apache's got two pilots, both got out alive and were rescued by a technically drone, I'm going to call it a remotely piloted semi-autonomous vessel by a company called Sardonic, who actually built some of their vessels here in Louisiana, and a 24-foot vessel that was out there doing its own thing on behalf of the United States, and were able to recover them quickly and get them to larger help and assistance. So that ended as well as possible. Showed a little bit of the American technology that's now in play. We have the ability to cover the area with, for lack of a better term, rescue boats. That particular vessel can do a lot more than that, but that's one of the things it can do. And the broader piece that everybody's very concerned about is the fact that the Iranians shot down one of our helicopters. Okay. There's a price to be paid for that. I personally think it should be a very expensive price. We look back in history, and in 1989, under President Bush, maybe it was 88, a Marine officer was killed on the street in Panama, and we invaded Panama. These guys have done a lot of bad stuff. This most recent thing, we've been saying we're going to be nice and not mess with them. And here they go. There is no unintended, we're not really trying to be bad when you shoot down a helicopter. Okay, you're trying to kill those guys. Therefore,
0: right.
12: I personally think the price needs to be extensive. There's a lot of diplomatic language about response in kind. I will tell you, I was in communication with a relatively senior judge advocate friend of mine earlier today. There is nothing in any of the law of war aspects that if they shoot down your helicopter, the only thing you're allowed to do is shoot down one of theirs. That is an overt act of aggression, and you are allowed to release the hounds. As far as I'm concerned, we should release the hounds. What will happen? Probably somewhere between those two. We know that for about, as I look at my watch, for about 2 hours now, we have been responding according to messages released by Central Command, CENTCOM. I've heard reports of as many as 17 different locations that have been hit in one form or another. That will likely increase. The degree to which those locations are hit multiple times is yet to be determined. I'm sure that within the next 24 hours, we will get details, probably with video footage of some of those activities going on. And to the extent that Starlink and those sorts of things are coming back up in different aspects of Iran. We may even have some man on the street video that lets us see what's going on as well.
0: So, and I agree with you completely. It should be an overwhelming response and something that sends a tremendous signal to them. Yet at the same time, the president is saying that we're close to a deal. And I think he has used the phrase that we're close to a peace deal something like 38 times. And so I guess my question is, are we only 2 to 3 days away from a peace deal? I mean, is that possible while these military hostilities are going on?
12: Let's be as mature as we can be without being overly emotional and look at history as our guide. The short answer is both of these can be true. When you look at the end of World War II, we have major battles that were going on. You had the Battle of Okinawa, and that was in early 45. Only months later did we end the war. And the reason that we ended the war was because we nuked them. But why did we do that? There were negotiations going on. We now know through history there were negotiations going on to try and end the war at the time. But the Japanese decided to launch an unprecedented wave of what we would now call manned drones, one-way cruise missiles known as kamikaze aircraft. And they were knocking the snot out of the Navy. They sank more stinking ships doing that than they had in the rest of the war combined. So these guys, warping ahead to 2026, we've got negotiations going on. We know we've had negotiations going on. How successful are they? Who the hell knows? I'm not in the room. But we've had negotiations going on. And these guys want to go ahead and do some tomfoolery. Well, I'm not saying we need to fire up a B-29 and go drop, you know, fat man and little boy on them. I'm not saying that. But a serious punch in the mouth to bring them back to reality so that we can get to final solution of this conflict is important. And I see it as a parallel. You can have negotiations going on. You can have some desperate actors do some things that are inappropriate, that do not advance the cause of peace, because peace is not their goal. And we know that. We appreciate that. We don't think that there's a bunch of choir boys over there hoping that we can all get together and you know, sing Ave Maria by noon tomorrow. That's not going to happen. But I think that both can happen at the same time. I think that these guys deserve a good, solid punch in the mouth. And I think that the eventual solution can be found. But not until these bad actors come to the realization the rest of the world has already come to. You lost.
0: Be
12: nice about it. Try and get out with something intact.
0: And will they ever come to that realization, Bubba? I think that remains to be seen, right?
12: Well, the current cast of characters may or may not. And empowering the people and the next cast of characters to ease these guys into that, which may include death, may be what's required. These guys got to go in order to get there.
0: I continue to have on Iranian dissidents, folks who want to establish a democracy there. They believe that they can, take control of that country. They don't want the Shah. They don't want the mullahs. They want democracy. But to get from here to there is not an easy trip, is it?
12: Mm-mm. That's the short answer. No, it's not. And in order to do it, where are the people on the ground, not in Los Angeles, not in D.C., not in Geneva, where are the people on the ground that are willing to take a weapon in hand and go demand that which they deserve?
0: You know, there's a massive rally going to be planned, not this weekend, but next weekend in Paris, closer, but still it's in Paris. And, you know, we'll see what that leads to. But, yeah, it's my heart goes out to them. I mean, these are people that have been brutalized and they have been abused for decades. And many of their relatives and friends have been killed. But, you know, they're going to have to do this somehow, right? I mean, it's going to be up to them.
12: That is correct. That is correct.
0: Yeah.
12: It is. Mm-hmm. It, at the end of the day, it's on them. We can position things to be more favorable for them.
0: Right.
12: But that's
0: right.
12: As far as we can go. Because at some point, you know, your nuclear craft is buried. Most of your biggest butt munches are dead. I've schwacked all of your gear, and I can drive into the Persian Gulf whenever I want to. America's goals are met. Thank you for playing. Now, what about severe regime change, a total change of life for the average person in Iran? That's not on me. That's on you.
0: Yeah, right.
12: And you got to do your part.
0: 504-556-9696. Let's take some calls when we come back. Bubba Decker with us, Jeff Carrere here. It's Ringside on the Airways on WGSO. Let's hear from some of our great sponsors. Keep it right here on Ringside. We will return right after this.

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0: Bubba Deckard with us, Jeff Cruer here, and let's take some calls, Mr. Bubba, and we welcome our friend Matthew in Metairie with us. Hey, what's happening, Matthew? Good evening. Welcome.
3: So, Bubba, I think I know what that helicopter was doing over the Strip Harbors. I've been seeing reports, unconfirmed, of course, that more ships have been leaving the Persian Gulf and going through the Strait and going the other direction than our news media will currently report on. And they've been turning off their AIS to do it. Some of them are even spoofing. And so the I believe the helicopter was providing escort. In other words, remember the much loudly touted and Operation Freedom? I think that was what it called. Yes. So that's what they were up to. And I'm curious as to what they used to shoot her down. Shoot the helicopter down. Did they use a MPAD, or did they use a surface launch, a ground launch drone, or a rocket or missile?
4: I don't disagree with anything you're saying. I think that's entirely possible. My guess is the vaunted fleet of Boston Whalers probably had two guys with diapers.
3: Yeah, or did you see Yacht Club?
4: Yeah, doing 20 knots. And somebody had a SA-14 MPAD shoulder launched anti-aircraft missile is my guess. The idea that it was a drone, I don't see a drone, any of the ones that I'm aware of that they have, that's capable of taking out an Apache. First of all, they fly so slow, the Apache systems would have seen it. It's just not designed for that. They're designed for ramming stuff, so they would have had to literally ram it. And they top out at about 150 miles an hour. So it's the equivalent of here you are in an Apache, very technologically advanced aircraft, and a Piper Cub is coming at you. I don't know. I don't see that as being the case. A boat in an area, a small boat, in an area filled with boats and ships going back and forth all over the place could blend in, get within the max effective range, see you effectively sitting out there, because they probably loiter more than anything else, and get a pop-off at them coming in at 1.6 Mach. Yeah, that's possible. But at the end of the day, something happened, and they did it. So now they have to
0: pay. Yeah, they're responsible. And, right. Yeah. Okay. Thank you, Matthew. Appreciate you. 504-556-9696. He also got Israel and Lebanon, a.k.a. Hezbollah, Israel and Iran been going back and forth. So have they stopped now, or are they still firing missiles back and forth, Bubba?
4: They don't stop when they stop. They still have stuff going on. It just happens at a lower level. The thing currently... there are reports of them informing the people in the city of Tyre, which your biblical scholars out there will recognize as an ancient city that goes back into the Bible, got word from the Israelis informing them, get out of Dodge, to include the Christian quarter, because there are Christians there in Tyre in Lebanon, because the Israelis are tired of being shot at. And that's what's happening. They're being shot at. And what are they shooting? Everything you can think of. They've got their rockets. They're both professional ones and their homemade ones. And they just shoot these damn things, and they're tired of it. They've got the people of northern Israel have been living in evacuation shelters in central Israel for about a year. I mean, good night, nurse. How long are people here going to stay in a gym in Belchase waiting to get back into their homes in Southern Plaquemines Parish? Now you're talking about people having to live in shelters. It's ridiculous.
0: Not that long. All right. Back to the phone lines. Rusty from New Orleans checking in. All right. What's happening, Rusty? Good evening. Welcome.
5: Good evening, guys. Listen, let Israel take care of that, Bubba. That's not our...
4: I agree.
5: Jeff said before you came on, 37 times has Trump said we're almost there, we're near peace. I remember listening to a guy named Chris Holden that used to come on Jeff's show years ago, and he thought they might have had nuclear weapons going back 10 years ago or more. All I'm saying is that we're in a situation here, but I think only Trump knows what he's doing, and he changes his mind sometimes every day. Last week, he was one day we were almost there, but he wasn't going to be forced in it the next day. Only Trump knows what he's doing, and I don't really think he knows what he's doing. I'm a conservative. I voted for Trump. I'll vote, but I don't think Trump knows really what he's doing. I think it's their war. Why can't, if Israel's being attacked, I can understand, I can appreciate their dilemma. Why don't they deal with it? Why do we have to be over there and fight their war?
0: Okay. All right. Good question. Let's give Bubba a chance to respond. Bubba.
4: You know, one, Chris Holton's a dear friend, and he's one of the most insightful and perceptive individuals you could ever want to know. Two, I don't disagree that it's the Lebanon thing in particular is their war. As far as Iran is concerned, they are not a bunch of tent dwellers. They are a sophisticated society, and worse, they are evil in their intent. And when you know their background, Their goal is to put the world into chaos. Has the president said things that are literally both sides of the issue on a regular basis? He has. It's not that different than a business negotiation for him. The rest of us are used to seeing politics conducted in a particular way. If you've ever been involved in mid to large level merger negotiations, these things can run all over the stinking map before you get down to the bottom line. And as the old saying goes, mergers are like raising mushrooms. You keep everybody in the dark, you cover them with poop, and the first one that pops their head up, you lop it off. That's the way he's conducting these negotiations.
6: Mm-hmm.
4: Don't contradict him. He's going to be all over the place. Nobody's supposed to know what's going on except him. Is it the normal way that we're used to seeing these things done? No.
6: Yeah. Let me just throw out here, Rusty, great call. Thank you very much. What about the relationship between Netanyahu and Trump? We've only got a minute. I mean, is that still solid, or do you think that's deteriorating some?
4: I think it's as solid as it possibly can be. But as President Trump has said on many occasions, he's the president of the United States. He's going to do what's right for the United States. And he expects Prime Minister Netanyahu to do what's right for them. And to the extent that those things are harmonious, we get along. When they conflict, we disagree. It doesn't mean I hate you.
6: And are they harmonious now, or are we in a disagreement phase and we got 10 seconds?
4: I think that we're still in agreement because the long-term goal is still the same. It's the near-term approach that has had the opportunity to create tension. Nothing more than that.
6: Thank you, my friend. Well said, Bubba Deckert. Appreciate you. Appreciate Kobe in the studio. Hey, we see y'all in the morning for 7 a.m. for Ringside in the Morning. Have a great evening, everyone.
7: Louisiana's version of Politically Correct. I'm Chip Carrera, and I host this great show. It'll take place this Thursday, June the 11th, at Dearman's Diner at 7633 Jefferson Highway in Baton Rouge. Our panel includes political heavyweights Roy Fletcher, Jay Darden, and Woody Jenkins, as well as all-star comedians. Doors open at 6. The show starts at 7. Join us for dinner, networking, and a whole lot of fun. 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
9: 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Across southern Louisiana, historic monuments stand as reminders of the people, events, and cultures that shaped who we are. Preserving those monuments is the mission of the Monumental Task Committee. For over 35 years, the Monumental Task Committee has been restoring, repairing, and maintaining historic monuments across southern Louisiana, all thanks to volunteers and generous supporters. 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
11: News this hour from Town Hall. I'm Keith Peters in Washington. The U.S. military has begun strikes against Iran following the crash of a U.S. Army Apache helicopter off the coast of Oman. President Trump blamed Iran for the incident, calling it unjustified aggression. The crash reportedly involved a collision with an Iranian drone, though it's unclear if it was intentional. The U.S. Central Command described the strikes as a proportional response. A Texas teen has been convicted of murder and a fatal stabbing at a high school track meet.
12: Texas teenager who fatally stabbed a 17-year-old track athlete from a rival team during a track meet has been convicted of murder. A jury rejected Carmelo Anthony's claims of self-defense during a confrontation with Austin Metcalf in the stadium's bleachers last year. Anthony, now 19, did not testify. Most who did were students who described a heated exchange over his refusal to leave a tent belonging to Metcalf's team during a rainy track competition. Anthony faces up to life in prison. I'm Lisa Dwyer.
11: President Trump putting Vice President Vance in charge of investigating widespread fraud allegations in Minnesota and other states. Correspondent Laura Winters reports.
13: Right now, Vice President J.D. Vance is pressing federal prosecutors to investigate Minnesota Governor Democrat Tim Walz and the State Attorney General Keith Ellison. In a letter to the DOJ, Vance writes that the House Oversight Committee is alleging that both the governor and the attorney general were aware of the pervasive abuse of government programs for years and allowed it to flourish.
11: Ellison calling the allegations unfounded. On Wall Street, the Dow by 86 points, the NASDAQ dropped 250, the S&P lower by 19. More at townhall.com.
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11: AI drags the markets mostly lower.
16: Another sudden turnaround in AI-related stocks sent Wall Street on another roller coaster ride. The S&P 500 fell 0.3% Tuesday. That came at the end of a volatile day that brought the index up as much as 1% and down as much as 2.3%. The Dow edged up 86 points. That's about 0.2%. The NASDAQ composite fell 1%. More drops in companies that sell computer chips and other building blocks of the AI boom sent major indexes lower. Advanced Micro Devices lost 3%.